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0: think it's about John Simpson, and it is about Venga Yawane, their first-round draft choice out of Penn State. John Simpson, obviously, a free agent pickup from the Jets. Literally, when you look at his play, he was here in 2023. Much needed upgrade on that offensive line. We're not sure just them gelling quite yet, but we see progress. But I think if they have a successful season, we're going to look back at the way basically Eric DeCost formulated this offensive line in the offseason and the way Dwayne Ledford, the offensive line coach, kind of brought this unit together. Now, if they don't do as well, I think you go right back to the offensive and defensive lines because you're not quite sure who settled in at center. That's a question mark. But then you also look at the D-line. Now, they did sign Calais Campbell. I think that's going to be a huge benefit from a rotational piece standpoint. They drafted Zion Young, who I think is going to be an amazing, versatile player. But I think also when you look at Nnamdi Matabike, there's a big question mark because of whatever issue he had with his cervical spine and whether or not he's going to be cleared to play. So I think that's some of the question marks that could say, if they don't get it figured out, that could be their undoing.
1: Kadri, when the trade with Max Crosby went down, then didn't go down, and they signed Trey Hendrickson, and they got to keep all those draft picks, what was your take on that little bitty mini circus?
0: Well, you know, it was a kind of a circus because it's just something that the Ravens in their history have never done. I think it was Eric DaCosta's attempt to, you know, they fired John Harbaugh after 18 seasons, and who knows, maybe he was feeling a little bit of pressure from Steve Rashadi, and I know the fan base was definitely on him, but maybe that was his way of saying, look, you know, what we've been doing, for whatever the reason, we can't finish and get over the hump. Let me bring in a guy that can close out games. But we need to do something outside of what we normally do, which is hold on to our first-round picks, you know, covet those first-round picks and develop them. But they did it. They got rid of them. And I think, Eric, whatever they saw as far as the Ravens team doctors and all the things, cold feet, you know, and within their right to do so, they were like, well, we just don't want to go through with it. But it did. It made for some interesting times here in Baltimore when it all kind of went down like, wow, this is going to be Max Crosby, and they're going to have this mega deal going back and forth to Las Vegas. Tyler Linderbaum winds up leaving free agency. The Ravens star center, he gets a blockbuster deal to go out to Vegas. And, you know, we were kind of like, you know, wondering what's going to go on. But, yeah, that falls through. Trey Hendrickson gets signed. And then the draft happens, and you get Venga Yawane. And so all is well in the land of Block Nation.
1: Could you still run a sub-540 right now?
0: I think I could.
1: You could run under 5.
0: I probably could run a, if I trained, I mean, I do sports performance training to begin with, so I'm always demonstrating, but if I really trained and I felt, you know, a good day, I probably could run a 4.9, 4.8.
1: All right, with the wind to your back, you could still do it when you're 55 years old. I love that. Kadri, it has been a joy having you on. I loved watching you in the National Football League for the 10 years you spent in the NFL. Continued success. Thank you so much for coming on, man.
0: Appreciate you having me.
1: Kadri Ishmael, the Missile, 10 NFL seasons, played college football at Syracuse, was an All-American in 1991. Went to the Vikings in the 1993 NFL draft, was a Dolphin, was a Saint, won a Super Bowl with the Ravens, also was on the Indianapolis Colts for a while. I mean, this guy, the Missile, he and his brother, the Rocket, man, that was it right there. Those were the fast couple of guys right there. Kadri Ishmael, down doing TV work in Baltimore for the Ravens pregame and postgame show, joining us here on Westwood One Sports. All right, coming up, we'll get back to the Tarek Skubal conversation we were having. And we have to give a guy in

0: Arkansas a trophy for not quitting when he could have just run scared. He did his job. That's coming up next. You're on Westwood One Sports.
1: Wow, wow, whoa. The Knicks are up 2-0. New York stole two games in San Antonio. The next two are in the Garden with a chance to sweep. Game three of the NBA Finals is tomorrow night. Westwood One Sports.
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1: 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And Willie Nelson July 19th at Ironstone Amphitheater. Then, August explodes with Santana and the Doobie Brothers August 8th at Toyota Amphitheater. 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Kane Brown August 16th at Ironstone Amphitheater. The Black Crows and Whiskey Myers August 19th. George Thorogood August 24th. And Ashley Cook October 10th at Ace of Spades. 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
2: 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We'll get to two for two with Stuart in a second, but first, let's knock out these phone calls on the NBA Finals. We're going to start in Massachusetts with our boy, Paulie. Paulie in Mass, what you got, man?
3: I'll tell you what I got. I got to take my hat off to Johnny Mallory Sports and serve myself the first ever Shut My Face fajita, because you said then to me, I said, you know, if they go into Oklahoma and win, they'll be selling swampland to the Swami and serving snow cones in hell. To which I will say to you, how many acres and how many flavors? Because you were right, and they did it. No, right, but my friend, this is the beauty of sports. It's real spontaneous. You never know what can happen. And this has never happened. In 93, the Bulls, and in 95, the Rockets went on the road and pounded out the first two games. And this is the third time in New York. However, I agree with you that I cannot just see the Wemby and then disappearing. They didn't look like they were there. This is a series marked by, it's like Houdini. We're here, we're not here. It's the Titanic through the Bermuda Triangle. They're great, and then they're not there at all. So I agree with you. I don't see it happening two more games. This is a heck of a series. The semifinals marked by the greatest battle ever. And now what's going to happen in New York? Madness, mayhem, salacious in sports. It's like the Westfield Little League World Champions in the mid-90s. Nobody called it. We can't call this. So what do you really think is going to happen? 5-6? Is it going to go to 7? Can we all get NBA Sports Heaven?
2: Be beautiful. Paulie in Mass, great call. NBA Finals. Keep calling, man. Appreciate you every Sunday night. San Diego. Ooh. Love to be in San Diego right now. Doug, you're next up on Westwood One with Johnny Ballgame, talking NBA Finals. Doug, go for it.
4: Hey, man, listen, I'm a big Laker fan, and I tell you what, man, New York ain't got it yet. They're not there yet, man. I know they're up, but we'll see what happens. We will definitely see what happens. But you know what? The main reason I'm calling is to talk about, Mr. Positive. I cannot believe you guys gave him background music when he talks, because that guy drives me nuts. And that's what I got to say.
2: Thanks, brother. Doug in San Diego. He's the only caller, Mr. Positive, that like consistently gets other listeners to call in his regard. I will give him that. And I didn't do the background music. That started by another host on Westwood One. I don't even know which one it was, but I'm A-okay with it. Yes, I think Mr. Positive gets that music. And if anybody else wants to, I don't know, announce their presence with authority and do what he does, maybe you'll get some background music too. Colorado. God, I love Colorado too. We got a Knicks fan in Colorado named Frank. He's on the line, guys, and he's the smartest guy in the room right now. Knicks fans, you guys have been on this for months. Frank, welcome to Westwood One. What you got?
5: I've been on this a lifetime, Mr. Ballgame. Thank you for taking my call. And I'm about to take belt to behind. I'm not going to act like the rest of my conglomerate. But this is our year, bro. I've been waiting a long time. Forever. I'm 50 years old this year. Never seen a Knicks championship. But I'm a Knicks fan. There's Yankee fans. There's Mets fans. There's Buffalo fans. But there's only one team that brings us all together. And that's the New York Knicks, and we've been trash, let me be honest, for a long time. But this last, we've been working for a couple years, and, you know, a lot of people don't know if they, hey, we've been but so long, you know, nobody pays attention. But a lot of things been happening in New York City. And It's an environment. I don't know if you ever been there. Anybody ever been there? As soon as you pop that plane, you're looking for a porta potty. Like, what is that smell? It's a funk to New York. It's an energy to New York. It's an energy. And Mr. 22-year-old Mbeyami, whatever, it's going to be a experience for him. So if he couldn't do it at home, I don't believe no way he's going to do it in the garden. Period.
2: Point. Who wins tomorrow? Who wins Knicks, game three?
5: Hey, it's over. I thought we was going to split in San Antonio as a lifelong diehard. I didn't think no way we can get two. But if we got two with the energy of New York, it's going to be tough, man.
2: It's going to be so tough. Good.
5: You said 27
2: Frank?
5: Points? Hey, you said 27 points. I was like, he got to be trolling, man. He just want people to call. Ain't no way, man.
2: No. All right. 310-804-4910.
5: Ain't no way.
2: Anyway, thanks for the call, Frank. Good stuff. I don't think I was trying to troll anything. No, just trying to figure out where the hell this series is going. And when a Nick says it's going right down the crapper for the Spurs and smells like New York City, I'll take that because it has. That's pretty cool. Think about this. You might get a Met, Jet, Yankee, and Giant fan all hugging together celebrating a Knicks title. Weird. NFL, I love you.
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0: team? Would you say one of the four worst teams in the league? I know who the four worst teams in the league are, and I may have put the Patriots in this neighborhood 365 days ago, so that's why I love the NFL. You know, you could think you're one of the four worst teams in the league and be in the playoffs. It's weird. But every year, there's that team. But do you have one of the four worst teams in the league? Stuart Kovacs, producer, he's a Raider fan. I imagine he'll have something to say. But yeah, if that's one of you guys, we'll go there. And I got some quarterback stuff. I kind of understand. I'm kind of leaning Tampa over Baker, and I love Baker. He could QB my team. Yeah, I'll support a Baker Mayfield team. But man, I kind of get both sides of this thing. Want to talk a little bit about that too. But let's have some fun. We do it every Sunday night with Stuart Kovacs. It's 2-4-2 with Stu.
1: What will the sports world be talking about in the morning? It's 2-for-2 with Stu.
2: All right, ballgame. It's been a few days since the NFL trade that shocked a lot of people, and that is the Rams trading for Myles Garrett, giving away Jared Verse, a first-round pick in 2027, a second-round pick in 2028, and then a third-round pick in 2029. Obviously, this is a massive hole and a massive trade from the Rams' perspective, who were already one of the favorites in the NFC. Do you think this puts them over the top?
0: I do. Yep. The Rams should be the betting favorite. I imagine they will be the betting favorite. They have a Hall of Fame quarterback coming off an MVP season. He's not as old as you think. He'll be 38 this entire season. That's not ancient in this league anymore if you keep quarterbacks healthy, which they do. And then defensively, I mean, yeah, they're going to fly around. Now, is Myles Garrett going to change every, I don't know. Say he has a game where he has two sacks. That's a great game, right? If he did that every week, he'd have 34 sacks on the year. So give him two sacks. He had a lot of those days in Cleveland where at the end of the game they were losing. So I don't know how much more winning it'll allow you to do, because pass rushers don't win you games in this league, guys. Quarterbacks do. Cleveland's a perfect example of that. But, man, the Rams have all the other boxes checked. They can let this guy add him to replace Jared Verse. He's a better version of him. I'll say this. If I could put money on a team to win the Super Bowl, maybe I wouldn't right now, but I might put money on a team from the NFC West to win the Super Bowl. I think with the Rams and the Seahawks, you got a shot that you're thinking at least one of those two teams potentially is playing in the NFC Championship game, which gives you an opportunity to hedge your bet at that point if you want to go in that direction. But, yeah, I think I got to give it to the Rams right now. That's the best roster, maybe the best coach. They're rolling, man.
2: Man, you talk about that NFC West. The 49ers are no slouch either. They're probably not a Super Bowl favorite types, but they are a team that's pretty good. So that division is, I mean, it's just a ridiculous division. It's not even fair. I know the Cardinals are not very good, but the top.
0: It's still, I think, so. With the Cardinals, it's still the best division in the league, guys. And that includes one of the worst teams in football, the Cardinals. I say that because find me another division where you could see three teams winning a Super Bowl. If San Francisco stays healthy, bang, bang, Niner gang, you know this. You have just as much a shot as anybody. You almost got the one seed last year when you were hurt. So, yeah, find me another division with three legit Super Bowl contenders. Stuart, what's next?
2: Yeah, that's going to be tough. Sticking in the NFC, the Packers, they gave wide receiver Christian Watson $110 million over 4 years. Now, I know he doesn't really have the stats that really back it up in terms of, you know, in terms of totals. I know he's missed a lot of games. His 17 yards per catch average does rank among the best in the NFL since he was drafted in 2022. So you do see the potential there, but obviously he has to do it over a 17-game regular season. Do you think the deal is worth it for the Packers, giving Christian Watson $110 million?
0: The cap will go up significantly every year. So first and foremost, these deals won't look suspect in 3 years unless the players aren't very good, and maybe that's potential. Look, Green Bay on paper, you can't say they're not investing in Jordan Love's help. I mean, Reed, second round. Watson, second round. Matthew Golden, first round. Tucker Kraft, third round. Luke Musgrave, second round. Like, they're trying to use, you know, expensive capital to get Jordan Love the weapons. But I'll tell you this. Is the dark side in Seattle, is Myles Garrett in L.A., are they nervous when Jordan Love comes to town for an NFC championship game with Christian Watson, Matthew Golden, and Jaden Reed? For me, right now, at least for the next year or two, sorry, Mike Wickett, I don't think the Packers, I think you're bringing a butter knife to a machine gun fight with that receiving core right now. But, you know, that they like him. We'll see if it comes to fruition this year with more work under their belt, staying healthy. Green Bay's trying here. Let's hope for them it pays off and they get two Pro Bowl caliber receivers out of Watson, Golden, and Reed. Two of those guys end up being, you know, your Robert Brooks and Antonio Freeman type of deal, Donald Driver, whatnot. And maybe they're going, but I don't think anybody, you guys, I don't think anybody in the NFC is scared of Green Bay going into this season. They're good, but they're not scary, in my opinion, Stuart Kovacs.
2: Yeah, it's hard to argue. If he does come to the point where he is worth his money, though, I think that's going to start to put a lot of pressure on Love, because they're going to start asking, okay, it's time to win. It's time to win some big playoff games, and he has not really done that yet.
0: No, not saying he can't. Not saying he won't. They're paying him, too, and that's where we're going to go when we come back on this next hour with Stuart Kovacs as well, man. Good stuff. Two for two with Stu. We'll check back in a little bit later. 310-840-4910. As always, we'll take your calls if you want to talk. I'm asking, what do you expect you're going to see out of Wemby tonight in the Garden? Is he going to fold like a lawn chair? Is he going to have his worst game? Is the crowd going to get to him? Are the nerves? I mean, I just saw him go to OKC. Pretty raucous environment there on a game 7 and take it over. I mean, I did see that. I get it, though. Maybe the finals are different. What are your Wemby expectations? Don't you agree? Probably has to take the whole damn series over if they have a chance. Maybe he can't. Jalen Brunson's like, dude, that's what I do every night. We haven't lost since day one of the NFL draft. Get off it. All right, NFL. I think I'm pro team on this.
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0: like, this could be a song Nick Fan is thinking about. We got you where we want you. Or maybe the Spurs are getting ready to have a 77 Blazers like of comeback run. We'll get there a little later, too. Johnny Ball Game, appreciate you. 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Appreciate every one of you. 310-840-4910. I'm going to play a little game with our producer, Stuart, over here, because I love NFL quarterback storylines, and I think most football fans do, or at least you kind of know what we're talking about. And I'm looking at current quarterback contracts, and you can dissect contracts in the NFL any which way, right? It's not cut and dry. I just looked at the list of the total guaranteed money that teams are giving these quarterbacks. That, to me, okay, that's what they're getting in guarantees. So I'll just go from there. And the thing is with Baker Mayfield, and would you agree Baker Mayfield is a hothead? But I can almost say in a good way, grabbing his crotch against KU when they wouldn't shake his hand. You know, all the, I guess, antics. Kind of a hothead. Sometimes I think at quarterback, you can definitely be a hothead and win and be awesome. Look at Jim McMahon, one of my favorite quarterbacks ever. The punky QB, hothead. Look at his winning percentage. One, dudes played for him. They liked him. Baker, I think, is in that kind of regard. If there's a modern day kind of Jim McMahon type of personality, maybe it's Baker. But I think he was emotional and hot-headed when he went to the media after he was told absolutely what he did not want to hear. And that sucks. And I think you probably have too, a lot of listeners, more so than me, even like contract negotiations. I work under a contract with Cumulus Media for what I do in sports talk radio for my career. And, you know, that first offer on the contract, you think you're in one neighborhood and the suits are in an entirely another neighborhood. And you're like, wait, what? It's not even fair. It's not even respectful. Like, what the hell is this? I'm good here. You love me, right? We're doing good things. And then this, and then Baker, he gets a microphone after OTAs and he's pissed. Totally get it. But I do understand both perspectives. Like I said, I'm a Baker guy. I think he's a top 10-ish guy. If you get his best year, I think he's an MVP candidate. Baker's best year, I think he could be an MVP candidate. Future at Tampa, Todd Bowles, ton of pressure this year. I think he has a mega hot seat in Tampa, has to win. And Baker looks like he's going to play this year on a one-year deal. I mean, you could franchise tag him, cool. You could draft another quarterback. There's going to be some if you're Tampa, or you can, you know, this is just the first offer. Baker's emotional. Let's meet in the middle somewhere. And Baker Mayfield can be the ongoing quarterback in Tampa and make, you know, top 10-ish money, which is what he wants. Baker wants his market value, 100%. But NFL franchises, GMs, the way you build a roster, sometimes if you're going to put too much into one position, you're not going to be able to even it out. And that's where I bring Stuart Kovacs in to the program, the producer. Follows the NFL, knows the NFL, and I'm confident he'll be able to answer these questions correctly, Stuart. I just need a yes or no. Fair?
1: Yeah, totally fair. Definitely.
0: I want you to answer this question. Has this quarterback started in a Super Bowl? Have they taken their team to a Super Bowl? Okay. Pretty easy. All right. And I'm going down. This is guaranteed money that teams have committed to quarterbacks. And this is the list. Okay. I'll just start from the top. You tell me yes or no, Stuart. Josh Allen.
1: He has not.
0: Dak Prescott.
1: He has also not.
0: Deshaun Watson.
1: Deshaun has not either.
0: Joe Burrow.
1: Joe Burrow has, yes.
0: Trevor Lawrence.
1: Trevor Lawrence has not.
0: Justin Herbert.
1: Justin Herbert has not.
0: Lamar Jackson.
1: Lamar Jackson, not yet either, no.
0: Brock Purdy.
1: Brock Purdy has.
0: Okay, great. There's two. Two. And I think you would say Brock Purdy, and I'll say this, went to the Super Bowl when he was on Mr. Irrelevant Money. Brock Purdy ain't starting any Super Bowls when he's a top eight quarterback in guaranteed money. Not saying he can't, not saying he won't, but he hasn't. But I'm still going to, I'll be fair with that. Okay. That's the list, guys. So if I'm Tampa and I'm really looking at this thing, and I imagine they are, and Baker Mayfield wants to be in that type of neighborhood. And you might say he deserves it. Sure. Okay, he's there. But if you do that, man, you better hit on the rest of the roster. And that's the situation that all these teams are in. They got all this quarterback money because they have the guy that's going to get them to the Super Bowl. And it doesn't really work like that in this league right now. I mean, look who just started in a Super Bowl. Drake May, year two of a rookie deal. He's not making squat yet. Sam Darnold, that was a very comfortable deal. He wasn't a top 10 paid quarterback, and he still isn't in guaranteed money. You think Seahawk fan is worried about that position and they don't have enough money spent on it? Oh, hell no! No! They love their defense. They love their playmakers. They love the egoless quarterback in Seattle because it's the exact opposite of what they had the last time they were good. And love you, Russ, will forever. But he had an ego, and he needed it fed. Sam Darnold, dude, it's impossible to have an ego when you've been thrown out, tossed out, chewed up, spit out, thrown under the bus, made fun of constantly, been told you've sucked for 5 years and you were a bust. Tough to get an ego when you've been humiliated like Darnold has. And that absolutely worked. And I'll just say it's continued. It's working in Seattle. So if I'm Tampa and I'm looking at that, there's a lot of quarterbacks coming in this draft. Now, well, Baker's too good to get you a top 10 pick. Sure, he probably is. So you're going to have to figure something out. But of all those picks, you know, who was a top 10 pick? Josh Allen was late. I mean, first round, but these weren't first overall picks. Dak Prescott, no. Deshaun, no. Burrow, yes. Lawrence, yes. Few of them. Lamar was late first round. Jalen Hurts was round two. So you can, Jordan Love was late first round. So don't tell me, oh, it's impossible for Tampa to get one of those guys next year. No, bull crap. It happens every year. I'll find one if that's the direction they want to go. So I kind of get Tampa. Like, if we're going to get in that community where we're going to do quarterback money like that, even close to that, what's it going to do for the rest of our roster when we just saw the Super Bowl and I'll even extend it? Like, what AFC team probably should have been in the Super Bowl? Same deal, dude. Bo Nix, same draft class, dude, as Drake May. So in the AFC, and all those big-ass, badass quarterbacks I just named to my producer, Stuart Kovacs, Josh Allen, Joe Burrow, Lawrence, Herbert, Lamar, all those badasses, none of them were playing in the AFC Championship last year. Nope, it was a couple of rookie fart knockers from 2 years ago. So I understand Tampa and their MO potentially to be, man, is it really? And Baker's not even old. He's 31. He's the same class as Josh Allen and Sam Darnold and Lamar, right, guys? He's that age. He's fine. It's not an age thing. I just think it's a, hey, don't be the Cowboys. Don't pay Dak Prescott, Josh Allen, Patrick Mahomes, type of Deshaun Watson type of money when he's not those players. And that's what I think the mistake the Cowboys made. And the reason you didn't hear me say Mahomes is, you know, he has the highest total value contract, but his guaranteed isn't quite as high. He's like 12th. But yeah, I would pay Mahomes whatever it takes. He's like an outlier here. You want, that's like the only one though. I mean, I guess Josh Allen, sure. But is he going to get there? I mean, I should have, could have, would have, but he lost to Bo Nix last year. And then the year before, it's Lamar. Or I'm sorry, it's Pat. And then it's Pat. And then it's Burrow. Like, Josh Allen's what? He's lost two playoff games to Burrow. And what, two playoff games? Maybe three to Mahomes? He's the highest paid guy in the league. Might be the league's best player. But what else can you do with your roster to be able to have that get you to Super Bowls? This isn't the NBA, man. You can't just have the best guy and think you're going to get there. And if you're the Cowboys, you can't pay somebody to be the best guy who's not the best guy. 310. So I'm kind of team Tampa on this. But if I get, if Baker gets the deal he wants, okay. I mean, look at, like, it'd be like what? Jared Goff in the Lions. Perfectly capable quarterback. And Jared Goff makes a ton of money. Average salary, $53 million for Jared Goff. You want to know where that ranks? Seventh in the league. Lion fan. Jared Goff is the seventh highest paid quarterback in average salary. You cool with that? Because Buck fan, that's what the neighborhood is. Might not be the Dak and Josh Allen neighborhood, but it's certainly going to be Jared Goff neighborhood, as it should be. Baker Mayfield, in my opinion, is worth about as much as Jared Goff. A little more, a little less, whatever. Their kids are going to the same schools. And for the Lions, I mean, shoulda, coulda, woulda, too. They almost made that work. Coulda, shoulda, woulda. Kick field goals, Dan Campbell. And it woulda worked. But it doesn't, and it didn't. And I don't know where the hell the Lions are going this year. It's not my favorite team in that division. 310-840-4910. Are you guys, is it Baker? Or is it Tampa? What side would you be on if this is your team? And you were thinking from a fan's perspective, I mean, because you better be damn well sure, right? He's going to get you there. Because, I mean, ask a Dolphin fan about signing

0: year, where the hell is the team going to go? It's I guess bad PR, but I again, it's a business, and I understand Tampa not wanting Baker Mayfield to make the type of money with those other guys, because those other guys aren't exactly starting in Super Bowls all the time either. The teams we're seeing get closer to Super Bowls, or at least the last year or two, have had the best rosters, guys. The Eagle team, best roster in the league, Howie Roseman. That's why he's there all the time with different quarterbacks, different coaches. John Schneider, Seattle. That's why he's there all the time. Different quarterbacks, different coaches. Because he knows how to build a roster. I'm Johnny Ballgame. Recognize! We're the late night crew on Westwood One. Stuart Kovacs producing, Mondo Hernandez running our board. And we'll get to some calls here. Let's get to Boston. I'll tell you this. A Boston sports fan knows good quarterback play because they've seen it. Thomas Edward Patrick Brady Jr. Jim in Boston, you're up with Johnny Ballgame on Westwood One. Jim, what you got, bud?
1: Thanks for taking my call, Johnny. You know, that whole list, like you said, none of them guys have proven anything. You got to have a quarterback that has the ability to make their team around him better. The Brady, the Mannings, the Mahomes. Until they do that, they really shouldn't be getting that kind of money. I mean, if not, then Baker deserves it just as much as them. I mean, he's put up stats. He's brought his team to the division championship, stuff like that. I just look at it. Go ahead.
0: No, I'm just agreeing with you, Jim, in Boston. I mean, Baker Mayfield has won playoff games for two different teams. A lot of quarterbacks don't do that, especially when the teams are Cleveland and Tampa, not historical juggernauts. I'm with you, bro.
1: Because I wouldn't take Lamar or Allen to always just miss. I want to win. You know, I know Buffalo loves them and they're great, but, you know, championships are different than have a great. Look at Pittsburgh. For years, they've been over 500. I mean, they've won championships, don't get me wrong, but I don't know. I just wouldn't want to be happy with that. I want a winner.
0: Gotcha. Jim in Boston, thanks for the call. Go Patriots. I'd imagine you're a Pats fan, and hopefully you guys, it's weird, nobody's hot on the Pats this year. You know, they just went to a Super Bowl too. Drake May, if he would have won league MVP, like, nobody would have had a problem with it. For real. But go back and watch that Super Bowl. It was UGLY. Trust me, I've watched it 12 times. They couldn't get the ball past midfield on that defense. That was scary good Seattle defense in that Super Bowl. Scary. The weirdest thing, though, go back and look. Look at, like, every game the Seahawks played last year and what they did defensively, giving up, you know, less than 300 yards or all these great stats. And then look at them against the Rams. The Rams will have 500 yards of offense. No one else in the league can get 200 yards of offense. It's crazy. Just go look at the Seahawks D against the Rams and then look at it against the rest of the league. Huh. That's how good the stinking Rams are, man. How much... you should respect what they do down there. It's fantastic and wow. And now they load up with Myles Garrett. I mean, tough to beat them if they stay healthy. And you have to say that with every team in the NFL because one or two injuries can break any team. And it does every year. Two or three fans thinking their team's going to be awesome this year. Their team will suck because somebody's going to get hurt and that sucks. I get it. Keep the calls going all night long. 310-840-4910. Four worst NFL teams. Do you have to put the Raiders there? Is that easy peasy? I don't know. 310-840-4910. I'm Johnny Ballgame. It's Westwood One Sports Night. Guys, download easy peasy. 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
2: Wow, wow, whoa. The Knicks are up 2-0. New York stole two games in San Antonio. The next two are in the Garden with a chance to sweep. Game three of the NBA Finals is tomorrow night. Westwood One Sports.
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I'd like to see a little bit of hum you. I want to see

0: 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I feel like we have not seen a ton of emotion on this team in years. 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I want to see that, Whitey. 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

0: those of us wanting, I don't know, maybe a classic series, anything close to what I think we're getting in the NHL, well, tonight's going to be bitching, and the Spurs are going to win. And give Nick Fan, who's the smartest guy in the room right now, and I'm saying that positively, you are. You've been on this. You've seen it. You've been confident the whole way. I would love to hear from a Nick fan on their emotions for tonight, dude. Like, how good do you feel about getting the win? You know, sometimes you just fall in love with your team and you just know it. Are you there? Feels like it. Feels like it, right? Nick fan, you're the richest and smartest guy in the room right now. Enjoy it. It's been awesome. I'm pro Nick fan. You're not annoying me. I love the passion. I love seeing a dude who hasn't seen Jack or squat diddly poo from his team for a quarter century have this moment. And like, it's not just they're squeaking out wins. They haven't lost since day one of the NFL stinking draft. Like, look at the run. But what if Wemby would have made that shot? Knicks were up 14. Mitch Johnson has the speech. Felt like Wemby finally got a mean on. Get a mean on, son. Finally, he got a mean on. Spurs took the game, looked like. Then they had the bumble turd moment where Wemby, maybe it's just because what I'm going to get to here in a second. I mean, Wemby, you have a green light to dribble the ball up the floor. It's the last possession of the game. Just take it. Watch Michael steal the ball from Karl Malone in 98. He didn't quickly look for Ron Harper to pass the ball to bring it up or Scottie Pippen. He took it himself. It was time for him to be Michael and win the series. Maybe you are too young, and that's fine. You're 22. What should we realistically expect here? 310-840-4910. I'm Johnny Ballgame. What if Wemby would have made that shot? It's 1-1. We have a series. And maybe did the Spurs figure him out a little bit? Coulda, woulda, shoulda. Nick fan, yeah, you don't care because you were the better team that game and you won. You were. If the Spurs would have won that, it would have been theft. And I'm with Nick Fan on that. The calls, my gosh, the Spurs had some help there. And I'm not even caring who wins. I thought the Spurs got, you know, dynasty-level calls there. And Nick Fan's complaining I was with you. But, yeah. And I think I know why Wemby didn't make the shot. Maybe they're just not ready. Your best player is 22. Your next best player is what, 21? Your third best player is 20. I don't know what the hell Fox is going to do. He's been a roller coaster. Talk about a guy who might not handle the atmosphere tonight. Take your pick. Might even be Wemby. But the reason Wemby didn't make that shot, it's a fact of this league. And it's a crazy fact, or stat, whatever you want to call it. And it's the fact that the youngest team that has ever won an NBA championship, and by that I mean average age player. All your players, their average age, boom, youngest team to ever win a championship in this league. It just doesn't happen in the NBA. Very, very rarely, although it did happen last year with OKC. In this league, it's kind of grown men win titles. LeBron, what, till he was 28? Jordan, about the same age. Shaq, about the same age. You don't just go in young team. Shaq and Penny didn't win a title. Are they just too young? And is that what I'm seeing with the Spurs? All credit to the Knicks, though. They don't even know how to lose anymore. It's getting ridiculous. But, and this is a big one, Sir Mix-a-Lot, baby got back-sized butt. The youngest team to ever win an NBA championship. And this stuns me because this league has never been younger. It's the 1977 Rip City Portland Trailblazers. Still are the youngest team to win an NBA championship. Bill Walton, Maurice Lucas, Lionel Hollins, Bobby Gross, Dave Twardzik, Johnny Newman, Jack Ramsey coaching. People talk about that Blazers team like they won five titles. It's crazy. Like that, you know, the one-year dynasty, the biggest what-ifs ever in NBA. Could you imagine if that team stayed healthy, what those Western Conference Finals series would have been like with Portland and then the Showtime Lakers? Bill Walton's foot. That's the youngest team to win a title in this league. And it happened 49 years ago. More talented, whatever. More wins, whatever. Won a massive series before. Went on the ROAD. OKC. Won a game seven. Whatever. I don't know. But is that this reason? Is that the reason Wemby missed that shot? Is that the reason the Spurs are down 0-2? Stumbling, mumbling, bumbling, looking like Mike Tyson crawling on the ring, looking for his mouthpiece after getting socked by Buster. I mean, 1977, that's the youngest team to win a title. Let me just tell you this. If the Spurs win this title, yeah, I know, that's a big if, I got it. If the Spurs win this title, they would become the second youngest team to win an NBA championship. Just a little older than those Bill Walton Portland Trailblazers. And maybe that's why. They are too young. And everybody out there that's been saying that, they take the Knicks because of the experience. Dudes who were winning NCAA tournament national championships like a decade ago. Played a lot of big games. Again, they don't even know how to lose anymore. So it's almost like, why am I even suggesting the Spurs even know how to win one game here? The Knicks don't know how to lose. But maybe that's the biggest reason. I got to go back to Rip City, dude, in 1977. Anybody remember that team listening? Youngest team to ever win one. Spurs would become number two. And maybe that's why they're not going to win it, because that's how hard it is in this league to be a mega young team and win a title. It's grown men, and that's historically how it's been. The young hotshot, Michael Jordan in 86, dropping 63 in the Boston Garden. The Bulls lost the game. And they got swept that series. Best player, no question, MJ. Got swept. Is that what we're going to see here? Best player, for me, no question, is Wemby. I love Brunson. God, I love him. But I'm sorry, but if they're all up against the wall and I'm picking teams, I'm taking the 8-footer. Potentially getting swept. And that's where this league has always been. You got one team 50 years ago. And the craziest stat about that mark for the 77 Blazers is dudes like had to go to college then. Bill Walton played 4 years. They all did. And still no team younger then that 77 Blazer team has won a title, and the Spurs would be the closest thing. But again, maybe that's just why it's that dangling carrot. I don't care how good you can be, regular season, big moments in the Western Conference Finals, I don't give a rip. But to win it all, you do need that little something extra of experience, and this Knicks team has it, and the Knicks coaching staff absolutely has it. But just what if that shot went in? He got a good look. It's 1-1. What if the turnover? What if he just decided to dribble the ball up like he probably should have? Castle isn't your one. He's not a give me the rock point guard so I can set something up. He's a wing. Like, you weren't even, just, damn, man. But maybe that's it. I got to go back to 1977 because young teams don't win titles or haven't in this league at that age since, and my God, what a team that was. How about this? Brent Musburger on the call, 1977, like for real, like it happened. Like they, like Maurice Lucas and Daryl Dawkins squared up. Like they looked like they knew how to fight, like squared up in that series. And they say that's what flipped the series. When Maurice Lucas and Chocolate Thunder got in that fight, like that was so bitching about basketball, 70s, 80s. And I know we're not going to go there and I don't want to go down this rabbit hole. I don't need calls on your favorite NBA fights, but back in the day, you would get a kick-ass NBA game in a lot of times. Dude, you'd also get a fight. And it was awesome, man. I swear, from 1986 to 1991, every time the Sixers and the Pistons played, I think I saw at least a couple of fists, Laimbeer and Barkley throwing him a horn. Like, you got to fight like every time those two teams played, and several others. But that 77 series, and that was a good team they beat. A Dr. J Sixers team. Henry Bibby, I think Joe Jellybean Bryant was on that team. For real, I think Kobe's dad played in that series. 310-840-4910. Let's get to Baltimore. Bert in Baltimore. Good. Good to hear your voice. It's going to be Bert in Baltimore. Start us off. What do you know? What do you say, Bert?
1: What's up, ball game? How you doing, my man?
0: Killing it.
1: Well, You have the diagnosis down as pat as could possibly be. I mean, you have at the end of the day, and you know I'm not a Knicks fan, but I've been on the Knicks since before the series. I still have them winning in 5 or 6. I don't think they're going to sweep them, but you've got grown blank men playing against little kids. And it affects the game in multiple ways, not just the experience that you're talking about. But think about the body type. Think about the difference in Shaq's physique when he first came into the league at 21 or 22 and how much thicker and filled out he was at 31 or 32. And that's one of the reasons why Kobe made that statement when he first came into the league. They were grown men, and they let you know that they were grown men. And I think that's what you're seeing here, aside from, you know, the NBA ecosystem not allowing 20-year-olds to win the finals and the Knicks being on an all-time roll. I just think that at the end of the day, they could play 10 series of 7 and the Knicks would win almost every one of them in 5 or 6 games. In another year or two, it might be a different story.
0: Bert in Baltimore, appreciate the call. Thank you. Let's kick ass this hour, guys.

0: big is tonight? I mean, my gosh, man, the most expensive basketball game to watch in person in the history of this nation. I know we've had like big ass games in football stadiums and stuff, but dude, to get in the building, it's number one. Most expensive basketball game we've had. And it's Wemby, the 8 foot two guard, against this Knicks team, T-E-A-M, that like totally forgot how to lose. Weirdest thing ever. They don't know how to lose, dude. And the Spurs play right into it. Like, yeah, if Wemby makes that shot, the Spurs win. But, yeah, I mean, if you're a Spurs fan, I don't think you're feeling good about it. This series is reminding me of the 2004 series where I gave the Detroit Pistons zero chance against the Shaq and Kobe Lakers. That was the super team Lakers. Gary Payton, Karl Malone. Karl Malone got hurt in that finals, and that swung a lot of things people felt, but not really here nor there. This series reminds me of that series because the Pistons were just better, and you kept having to convince yourself of that. If you remember that series, the Pistons won game one, and it was like, oh, wow, they stole game one. Uh-oh. And then game two, the Lakers came back and won. Kobe had like a buzzer beater from the top of the key, a late shot. And it took everything the Lakers had to pull that out, including, yeah, a Laker whistle. We've all seen them. So, yeah, they evened it up. And you thought, okay, the Lakers will be fine. Pistons outplayed them both games, but it's a 1-1 series. It's Shaq and Kobe. They've won the past, what, three? I'm sorry, 2000, 2001, 2002. This would have been their fourth in 5 years dynasty stuff. And the Pistons won game three. Pistons won game four. And I think, did the Pistons win game five also? It's almost like that was five or six games. That was a five-game series. The Pistons won. And they kicked their ass, Seabass. And I didn't see it coming. Little old lady on a motorized scooter. I'll go back-to-back Dumb and Dumber references. I didn't even see it coming. But this series is kind of reminding me of that. Even if Wemby's shot went in and it's a 1-1 series, yeah, Knicks fans pissed because they finally lost a game. That's going to feel weird. But they're still thinking they're going to win this series. You're the smartest guy in the room, Nick fan. You've called this. Who's in New York? Who's loving their Knicks? Let's keep taking calls. We got Rick back to Baltimore. Rick in Baltimore. What's up, man? You're live with Johnny Ballgame on Westwood One. What you got?
1: Well, we did tell you the Knicks would be there about a month ago. We said the Knicks would be there. But this game coming up, and I want you to chew on this a little bit, because you got to ring the bell for over the total on this game tomorrow, because at 216.5, let me tell you, people are paying $50,000 for one seat. These players are going to have to go out there and score points and make this game go over. I don't think it's going to be a slowdown and just chill and let the people just watch us run out the clock, but I can't tell you who's going to win this game. Honestly, this is going to be the hardest game to figure out of the entire series. But just go over the 216. Let the people make their points. No defense. This is going to be like an all-star game. Wemby's going to get his points. Anthony Towns is going to – everybody's going to be scoring. I say the best play is going to be over. Now, in the hockey game, I'm leaning on the Carolina Hurricanes. Look, they were down 4-0. 4-0. They took the loss, but they made it look good. They came back and tied it. Took it to double overtime. The energy out of Carolina. I like Carolina in the next game tomorrow night. I think Carolina bounces back for this one game. Yes, sir.
0: I think we're getting seven games in the NHL, Rick, in Baltimore. Thanks for the call. I'm with you 100 on that. I think we're going to get seven. I really do. Man, that series for hockey guy, who really, like, hockey historian, who just knows the level of, wait, what, that's happening in this series? You guys got to be loving this, hockey geek. 310-840-4910. We got the line open. Biggest NBA game tonight in how long? Like, dude, think about this. Give me a bigger NBA game. You're going to say, oh, ball game, this game that year was bigger.

0: and is going, I don't know where that puts you in the Eastern Conference hustle, but I don't love the Eastern Conference hustle right now. And I'll tell you this, as an lifelong NBAer, it'd be nice to see the freaking Bulls, you know, carry their own water again in this league and do something. I don't even care if they get lucky. It's about time to just get lucky on a pick, for crying out loud. So I'm with you on that, Anthony. That would be a direction I would sign off on. If I'm a Bulls fan, I could say, okay, I'll get excited for this. What's next?
1: What do you mean, what's next for the Bulls?
0: Sorry, brother. I thought you said you had two things, and that was the first thing.
1: Oh, yeah. The second thing was about the passing of Stacey King, unfortunately.
0: Yeah, appreciate the call. Tough one, man. I remember those Bulls teams very, very, very well. Stacey King was a part of the first three-peat. Valuable piece off the bench. First-round draft pick. Was he New Mexico? What school did Stacey King go to? Rest in peace. Was a terrific broadcaster. One of those guys, every fan base has him. You know, they're loyal. They were role players on really good teams, and they've made their living kind of staying in the area, just being Stacey King. He went to Oklahoma. Stand corrected. But he was on that first Jordan three-peat. Guys like him and Scott Williams. There's a North Carolina guy coming off the bench. They built those teams really, really well. And I know they had Jordan, but, dude, it wasn't enough until they built the team around Jordan. Go back and look. Jordan didn't win a playoff series until Scottie Pippen was on a team. I think Michael Jordan got swept the very first three times he made the playoffs. Sweep, sweep, sweep. That used to be the league, though. When you got to the playoffs as a young team, with a young player, you got your ass kicked. When Michael had 63 in the Garden that game, yeah, they lost the game. Yeah, they got swept the series. But that was still a coming out party of like, holy shnikes, he might be the best player in the league already. But he didn't start winning playoff series until 87, 88. 310-840-4910. We're going to start taking, are we going to get any hockey calls? If not, that's totally cool. I got NBA and I have some really juicy NFL stories I want to tell, man. Hopefully you guys are sticking around. Let's take a quick one. I'm Johnny Ballgame. This is Westwood One Sports Night, guys. 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
2: 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Yo, fans in the Windy City, is this a good thing? The third-year quarterback is on Madden Curse Watch. Westwood One Sports.
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6: 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But the best part, knowing I'll always have a place to go.

0: Is your NFL team, would you say, one of the four worst teams in the league? I know who the four worst teams in the league are, and I may have put the Patriots in this neighborhood 365 days ago, so that's why I love the NFL. You know, you could think you're one of the four worst teams in the league and be in the playoffs. It's weird. But every year, there's that team. But do you have one of the four worst teams in the league? Stuart Kovacs, producer, he's a Raider fan. I imagine he'll have something to say. But yeah, if that's one of you guys, we'll go there. And I got some quarterback stuff. I kind of understand. I'm kind of leaning Tampa over Baker, and I love Baker. He could QB my team. Yeah, I'll support a Baker Mayfield team. But man, I kind of get both sides of this thing. Want to talk a little bit about that too. But let's have some fun. We do it every Sunday night with Stuart Kovacs. It's 2-4-2 with Stu.
1: What will the sports world be talking about in the morning? It's 2-4-2 with Stu.
2: All right, ballgame. It's been a few days since the NFL trade that shocked a lot of people, and that is the Rams trading for Myles Garrett, giving away Jared Verse, a first-round pick in 2027, a second-round pick in 2028, and then a third-round pick in 2029. Obviously, this was a massive hole and a massive trade from the Rams' perspective, who were already one of the favorites in the NFC. Do you think this puts them over the top?
0: I do. Yep. The Rams should be the betting favorite. I imagine they will be the betting favorite. They have a Hall of Fame quarterback coming off an MVP season. He's not as old as you think. He'll be 38 this entire season. That's not ancient in this league anymore if you keep quarterbacks healthy, which they do. And then defensively, I mean, yeah, they're going to fly around. Now, is Myles Garrett going to change everything? I don't know. Say he has a game where he has two sacks. That's a great game, right? If he did that every week, he'd have 34 sacks on the year. So give him two sacks. He had a lot of those days in Cleveland where at the end of the game they were losing. So I don't know how much more winning it'll allow you to do, because pass rushers don't win you games in this league, guys. Quarterbacks do. Cleveland's a perfect example of that. But, man, the Rams have all the other boxes checked. They can let this guy add him to replace Jared Verse. He's a better version of him. I'll say this. If I could put money on a team to win the Super Bowl, maybe I wouldn't right now, but I might put money on a team from the NFC West to win the Super Bowl. I think with the Rams and the Seahawks, you got a shot that you're thinking at least one of those two teams potentially is playing in the NFC Championship game, which gives you an opportunity to hedge your bet at that point if you want to go in that direction. But, yeah, I think I got to give it to the Rams right now. That's the best roster, maybe the best coach. They're rolling, man.
2: Man, you talk about that NFC West. The 49ers are no slouch either. They're probably not a Super Bowl favorite types, but they are a team that's pretty good, so that division is... just a ridiculous division. It's not even fair. I know the Cardinals are not very good, but the top.
0: It's still, I think, so. With the Cardinals, it's still the best division in the league, guys. And that includes one of the worst teams in football, the Cardinals. I say that because find me another division where you could see three teams winning a Super Bowl. If San Francisco stays healthy, bang, bang, Niner gang, you know this. You have just as much a shot as anybody. You almost got the one seed last year when you were hurt. So, yeah, find me another division with three legit Super Bowl contenders. Stuart, what's next?
2: Yeah, that's going to be tough. Sticking in the NFC, the Packers, they gave wide receiver Christian Watson $110 million over 4 years. Now, I know he doesn't really have the stats that really back it up in terms of, you know, in terms of totals. I know he's missed a lot of games. His 17 yards per catch average does rank among the best in the NFL since he was drafted in 2022. So you do see the potential there, but obviously he has to do it over a 17-game regular season. Do you think the deal is worth it for the Packers, giving Christian Watson $110 million?
0: The cap will go up significantly every year. So first and foremost, these deals won't look suspect in 3 years unless the players aren't very good, and maybe that's potential. Look, Green Bay on paper, you can't say they're not investing in Jordan Love's help. I mean, Reed, second round. Watson, second round. Matthew Golden, first round. Tucker Kraft, third round. Luke Musgrave, second round. Like, they're trying to use, you know, expensive capital to get Jordan Love the weapons. But I'll tell you this, is the dark side in Seattle, is Myles Garrett in L.A., are they nervous when Jordan Love comes to town for an NFC championship game with Christian Watson, Matthew Golden, and Jaden Reed? For me, right now, at least for the next year or two, sorry, Mike Wickett, I don't think the Packers, I think you're bringing a butter knife to a machine gun fight with that receiving core right now. But, you know, that they like him. We'll see if it comes to fruition this year with more work under their belt, staying healthy. Green Bay's trying here. Let's hope for them it pays off and they get two Pro Bowl caliber receivers out of Watson, Golden, and Reed. Two of those guys end up being, you know, your Robert Brooks and Antonio Freeman type of deal, Donald Driver, whatnot. And maybe they're going, but I don't think anybody, you guys, I don't think anybody in the NFC is scared of Green Bay going into this season. They're good, but they're not scary, in my opinion, Stuart Kovacs.
2: Yeah, it's hard to argue. If he does come to the point where he is worth his money, though, I think that's going to start to put a lot of pressure on Love because they're going to start asking, okay, it's time to win. It's time to win some big playoff games, and he has not really done that yet.
0: No, not saying he can't. Not saying he won't. They're paying him, too, and that's where we're going to go when we come back on this next hour with Stuart Kovacs as well, man. Good stuff. Two for two with Stu. We'll check back in a little bit later. 310-840-4910. As always, we'll take your calls if you want to talk. I'm asking, what do you expect you're going to see out of Wemby tonight in the Garden? Is he going to fold like a lawn chair? Is he going to have his worst game? Is the crowd going to get to him? Are the nerves? I mean, I just saw him go to OKC. Pretty raucous environment there on a game 7 and take it over. I mean, I did see that. I get it, though. Maybe the finals are different. What are your Wemby expectations? Don't you agree? Probably has to take the whole damn series over if they have a chance. Maybe he can't. Jalen Brunson's like, dude, that's what I do every night. We haven't lost since day one of the NFL draft. Get off it. All right, NFL. I think I'm pro team on this.
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0: Go ahead.
1: No, no, I'm just agreeing with you, Jim and Boss. I mean, Baker Mayfield has won playoff games for two different teams. A lot of quarterbacks don't do that, especially when the teams are Cleveland and Tampa, not historical juggernauts. I'm with you, bro.
0: Because I wouldn't take Lamar or Allen to always just miss. I want to win. You know, I know Buffalo loves them and they're great, but you know, championships are different than having great. Look at Pittsburgh. For years, they've been over 500. I mean, they've won championships, don't get me wrong. But I don't know. I just wouldn't want to be happy with that. I want a winner.
1: Gotcha. Jim in Boston, thanks for the call. Go Patriots. I'd imagine you're a Pats fan, and hopefully you guys. It's weird. Nobody's hot on the Pats this year. You know, they just went to a Super Bowl, too. Drake May, if he would have won league MVP, like, nobody would have had a problem with it. For real. But go back and watch that Super Bowl. It was U-G-L-Y. Trust me, I've watched it 12 times. They couldn't get the ball past midfield on that defense. That was scary good Seattle defense in that Super Bowl. Scary. The weirdest thing, though, go back and look. Look at, like, every game the Seahawks played last year and what they did defensively, giving up, you know, less than 300 yards or all these great stats. And then look at them against the Rams. The Rams will have 500 yards of offense. No one else in the league can get 200 yards of offense. It's crazy. Just go look at the Seahawks D against the Rams and then look at it against the rest of the league. Oh, that's how good the stinking Rams are, man. How much you should respect what they do down there. It's fantastic and wow. And now they load up with Myles Garrett. I mean, tough to beat them if they stay healthy. And you have to say that with every team in the NFL. Because one or two injuries can break any team. And it does every year. Two or three fans thinking their team's going to be awesome this year. Their team will suck because somebody's going to get hurt. And that sucks. I get it. Keep the calls going all night long. 310-840-4910. Four worst NFL teams. Do you have to put the Raiders there? Is that easy peasy? I don't know. 310-840-4910. I'm Johnny Ballgame. It's Westwood One Sports Night. Guys, download easy peasy. 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
2: Wow, wow, whoa. The Knicks are up 2-0. New York stole two games in San Antonio. The next two are in the Garden with a chance to sweep. Game three of the NBA Finals is tomorrow night. Westwood One Sports.
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0: Al played them both games, but it's a 1-1 series. It's Shaq and Kobe. They've, you know, they've won the past, what, three? I'm sorry, 2000, 2001, 2002. This would have been their fourth in 5 years dynasty stuff. And the Pistons won game three. Pistons won game four. And I think, did the Pistons win game five also? It's almost like that was five or six games. That was a five-game series. The Pistons won. And they kicked their ass, Seabass. And I didn't see it coming. Little old lady on a motorized scooter. I'll go back-to-back Dumb and Dumber references. I didn't even see it coming. But this series is kind of reminding me of that. Even if Wemby's shot went in and it's a 1-1 series, yeah, Knicks fans pissed because they finally lost a game. That's going to feel weird, but they're still thinking they're going to win the series. You're the smartest guy in the room, Knicks fan. You've called this. Who's in New York? Who's loving their Knicks? Let's keep taking calls. We got Rick back to Baltimore. Rick in Baltimore. What's up, man? You're live with Johnny Ballgame on Westwood One. What you got?
1: Well, we did tell you the Knicks would be there about a month ago. We said the Knicks would be there. But this game coming up, and I want you to chew on this a little bit, because you got to ring the bell for over the total on this game tomorrow, because at 216.5, let me tell you, people are paying $50,000 for one seat. These players are going to have to go out there and score points and make this game go over. I don't think it's going to be a slowdown and just chill and let the people just watch us run out the clock. But I can't tell you who's going to win this game. Honestly, this is going to be the hardest game to figure out of the entire series. But just go over the 216. Let the people make their points. No defense. This is going to be like an all-star game. Wemby's going to get his points. Anthony Towns is going to, everybody's going to be scoring. I say the best play is going to be over. Now, in the hockey game, I'm leaning on the Carolina Hurricanes. Look, they were down 4-0. 4-0. They took the loss, but they made it look good. They came back and tied it. Took it to double overtime. The energy out of Carolina. I like Carolina in the next game tomorrow night. I think Carolina bounces back for this one game. Yes, sir.
0: I think we're getting seven games in the NHL, Rick, in Baltimore. Thanks for the call. I'm with you 100 on that. I think we're going to get seven. I really do. Man, that series for hockey guy, who really, like, hockey historian, who just knows the level of, wait, what, that's happening in this series? You guys got to be loving this, hockey geek. 310-840-4910. We got the line open. Biggest NBA game tonight in how long? Like, dude, think about this. Give me a bigger NBA game. You're going to say, oh, ball game, this game that year was bigger than this tonight. And I'll say, yeah, okay. Or I'll say, I don't know, man. Like, this is, if the Knicks win, yeah, we know what's going to happen next. It's going to be the parade. They're going to get their first title since 73? God, was Bill Walton playing for the UCLA Bruins then? Rest in peace. I think he was. What? I'm with Knicks fan. I ain't got no beef with Knicks fan. Been saying that all morning. Knicks fan, I want you to have this. Cool. Actually, I don't. I'd prefer the Spurs to win. But, Knicks fan, I'm not rooting against you. Man, this team has been fun to watch, and you kind of deserve it. And I don't say that about New York fans a lot. Right? No one really. New York is not the, New York fan is not the sentimental guy. I just, you know what? And they don't deserve it. But this Knicks team, I think they do. And they've called this, man. This fan base has not wavered on this team. I mean, this is like a weird college environment, Knicks fan, with their team right now. And like I think Stuart was saying earlier, and it was brilliant. I mean, if the Knicks win, you get the melting pot. There's a Yankee fan. There's a Met fan. There's a Jet fan. There's a Giant fan. Four guys who could never get along together, hate each other. It's almost like, what religion are you? I'm a Jets fan, or I'm a Giants fan. Oh, you're a Christian. Oh, you're a Protestant. It's almost like the big deal. But if the Knicks win a title, those four fan bases, they're hugging, crying,

0: because they all share the Knicks. And I mean, come on, I'm a sucker for a good story. That parade would be badass. All the stuff. I mean, sure, Knick fan, I kind of want to see it. When droughts end in sports, I mean, I'm in the storytelling business, guys. They're great stories when droughts end. Trying to think of another drought that you would say would be a bigger deal than the Knicks winning an NBA championship. Hockey guy, I get it. Maple Leaf guy is on the phone. There's a few things up there in Canada. Sure, Montreal, 93, any Canadian team. But really, like, what other team, like, what would be a more impressive drought? I mean, you've won one before. Like, a lot of teams would be like, oh, we haven't won one yet. But Cleveland's, like, never won a Super Bowl. Not really a drought. 310-840-4910. I'm Johnny Ballgame. This is Westwood One. Download the Westwood One Sports app.
1: Wow, wow, whoa. The Knicks are up 2-0. New York stole two games in San Antonio. The next two are in the Garden with a chance to sweep. Game 3 of the NBA Finals is tomorrow night. Westwood One Sports.
2: 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It appears by its own numbers, the U.S. government seems insolvent. 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

dogness, but I want to see you chirp at the other team. I want to see you chirping at your own team. I feel like we have not seen a ton of emotion on this team in years. 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
8: 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It is the Drake Toll Show. Thanks for joining us. John Lund in for Drake today and Wednesday. Drake.

0: Good morning.
1: Good morning.
0: Okay. Carmichael Dave, Jason Ross, Christopher Laud on a Monday.
2: This is the height of luxury.
0: Is it though? Is it really?
3: Doing your own radio show in your arcade room in your second house? Yeah, it's the lap of luxury.
0: It's the one room I can hook up in that has a good internet connection. And I've had these games since, a while. I mean, it's not like they're not the full-size ones, Chris. That's luxury. They're the little arcade one-up ones. Is that better? No.
3: Yeah.
0: I've brought up the idea of all of us coming up here, but you guys never want to. I think we could all do the show from up here. Hang out. Fire pit. Hang in the spa. Maybe.
1: Pizza oven.
0: What?
1: Pizza oven.
0: I mean, it still works. I think. We haven't tried since. How was your weekend, Jason? Good morning.
1: It was great. We missed you yesterday.
0: Yes. How was that? I saw the picture. You guys looked very, very happy. How'd it go?
1: Oh, I mean, Chris, everybody from the building, I mean, Whitey and Alan and Bobby and Ron and Pat and Tom and Cody and Joe, Chris and I, Scott Marsh, and then some past friends from the building as well. It was a friend-a-palooza.
0: I didn't see Chris in the picture.
1: Chris was there.
3: He's right next to Jason.
1: It depends on which picture you're looking at. There was a bunch of pictures.
3: I was trashing ChatGPT, so ChatGPT might have edited me out of it.
0: You were trashing?
3: Someone kept on sending the pictures through ChatGPT on the group text.
1: And did you ever look at that picture? It looked weird.
3: No, I'm not going to click on it.
1: It's just a picture.
0: You guys were all out honoring our good friend Pat Still.
1: Mm-hmm.
0: Who? Here we go. Here's a photo. Wow. A good turnout.
1: And I don't even think that was everybody.
0: No, I'm looking right now.
1: Johnny O from the past.
0: Jonathan Matt O. Matt Vieira. Wow. Oh, Matt. I love Matt.
1: Yeah.
0: Oh, I get it. You guys know I was at a funeral yesterday, right? Otherwise, I could. Otherwise, I'd have been there. So, thanks. No, I wasn't at a funeral. But
1: everything everyone does.
0: Yeah, no, you're right. Funeral for
3: my feelings.
0: We did see a dead turtle yesterday. So there's that. That kind of messed me up for a while. A little tiny turtle. It dried up in the sun.
1: Oh,
0: it was like literally the size of your thumb.
1: I like turtles. Didn't make it.
0: Yeah. Well, that's good. How'd the River Cats do?
1: Oh, they won. Scored the eighth, and it was great to see. Alan Stiles cook in action, you know. Three.
0: Well, that's right. Yeah, you were entertained.
1: He came by. It was Dinger's birthday. I mean, come on.
0: Wow. Did Dinger make us up?
1: I didn't see Dinger personally up close.
0: Wow.
1: But
0: wow.
3: We saw the jelly beans.
1: Yeah. Jelly bellies.
0: Alan couldn't bring Dinger by to say hello. That's kind of.
3: Well, you know what I've said about Alan. He's the most only child that has a sibling that I've ever met. So he wasn't very happy yesterday because Dinger was getting all the love for his birthday.
0: Oh, yeah. Well, Alan.
3: So he's
0: Alan.
3: Yeah, I'm going to bring Dinger up and then he'll be the talk of the town instead of me.
0: Didn't want to do that, huh? He didn't want to share the spotlight.
1: No.
0: Not
1: his thing.
0: What else? Anything else interesting in
3: chilling out? I saw He-Man.
0: Oh, how was it?
1: He said it was funny.
3: Walking in, I thought it was going to be terrible, but it's a lot better than I thought it was going to be.
0: Was it the Top Gun Maverick corollary? We talk about that where
3: I've never seen. I will say it's the Transformers for me because I went in to see Transformers and I was like, this is going to be so stupid. It's like, it wasn't bad.
0: Well, that's one of the things where if something happens like that, a movie comes out that you think is so horrible or going to be, and then it's decent. It actually, you have to ask yourself, is the movie actually decent, or were my it's like being on a blind date and you're just expecting rough acting to act. And then, you know, he or she shows up and is fine.
1: Hello.
0: But in reality, you know, it's because your expectations were so.
3: So we went for my cousin's birthday and everyone seemed to know all of the backstory about He-Man except for me and their 21-year-old daughter. So there's a lot of explaining to both of us. Oh, that was a person that was on this. And, oh, they call him this because that's what his name was on the show. Oh, okay.
0: So you never were a He-Man guy growing up. I guess that was a little before you, huh?
3: Yeah, that's what, like, my cousins kept saying, like, you watched it. I'm like, no, like, I remember once when I was, like, 4 over at my cousin's house and I didn't get any of it. Like, I thought Grayskull was the place that that Skeletor lived. Apparently, I was wrong.
0: It does kind of, it is a little weird that Skeletor, who is a walking skeleton,
3: doesn't live at the place with the skull in its name.
0: Yeah, that's a great point. Actually, thanks for ruining my childhood. That's a really good point. Like, you think He-Man would live in a nice castle or something, not so that looks like where Skeletor would live.
4: Melissa hasn't seen it yet.
0: My wife?
4: Yeah.
0: No. Why?
3: I don't know if she'd be up for it.
0: I hate when I'm searching for the obvious joke and I can't find it because it's 6 or 7 in the morning. Melissa, has she? Oh God! You know why? Why are you? You know, and this is the thing: when everybody says how horrible Chris is, but how nice Jason is,
4: I'm just
0: you
4: guys asking if she's seen it.
0: I'm guessing you're asking if she's seen it because because it's one of her relatives.
1: I don't know. I thought there was a reference one time that I can remember something about.
0: She hasn't seen. Yeah, she hasn't seen Flash Gordon either, Jason. You're bringing up past errors because I, for those of you uninitiated, Jason is referring to the time where my wife got a shorter haircut and it was, and as I think Jason and Chris confirmed off the air, too big a wusses to do it on the air, she did in fact have He-Man's exact haircut. And I mentioned that.
3: A lot of absolutes in that statement.
0: There are. I do want to see it. Chris, now that you've seen it and you have a little bit of background on He-Man, I think it's on Netflix. There's a really interesting documentary on He-Man and why they created He-Man, because the company assigned to this dude, basically because Kenner had gotten the rights to the Star Wars action figures in the late 70s, early 80s. And they were just cleaning up. And the problem was, is that if you get the rights to movie characters and make, you know, whether it's comic book or Star Wars or whatever, the split with Star Wars or whomever was so crazy that the profit margins were not minimal, but, you know, not as good as they could be. So they assigned this dude basically they wanted him to create a hero from scratch with no movie associated with it and a whole backstory and all that. So basically the short of it is He-Man was created to sell action figures specifically. And the idea behind He-Man was the helplessness that boys feel growing up and how they could be bullied or they could not know what they're going to do in their life or they could be struggling in school. And there's when Adam, Prince Adam, turns into He-Man, he raises his sword to the air and says, "By the power of Grayskull," right? And then all the music starts. And that's basically every He-Man cartoon, by the way, was Skeletor was kicking the hell out of everybody. Everything sucked. Everybody was getting beaten. And then finally, at the last second, Prince Adam would go around a corner and raise his sword and say, "By the power of Grayskull." And then the music would start, which was just like it would pump you up so much as a little kid that you would just jump. Maybe it was just me, but you would jump up and down, and be like, "Kick his ass, He-Man. Like, it's on now. It is absolutely on. Music, He-Man, He-Man, and the lightning had hit He-Man, and he'd bulk out, and then he'd turn to his little wussy cat, Krenger, and he'd hit him with lightning, and then Krenger would turn to this ferocious battle cat, right? And there was a point where He-Man, like, got electrified. And this was the key to the whole thing. And then I'll really move on because this is a bad rabbit hole. He grabs the sword. And I don't know if they did this in the movie, Chris, but did he do the thing where he grabbed the sword by the end, both ends? And did he yell out, "I have the power"?
3: I don't remember him grabbing it by both ends.
1: In that song play?
5: I've got the power.
1: It's getting kind of hectic.
0: So the whole point was with that, the psychology was to... The creator of this wanted the young boy, the young men, young boys sounds bad. The children to know that they in fact had the power over their life. There's a whole deep psychology behind it, and when you think about it, that's a pretty heavy lift to create lore and an entire world from scratch. And of course, Eternia and everything that turned into She-Ra. Because people were like, "Why isn't there a girl He-Man?" So they made, and I don't know why they didn't just make it like She-Girl, why they had to go She-Ra, but whatever.
1: She-Girl?
0: I don't know. You know, He-Man, She-Woman. I don't know.
1: She-Girl.
0: Match me too.
1: Oh, She-Girl. Definitely She-Girl.
0: Sally. She-Girl.
3: Well, there's this mid-credit scene after the movie. And like they introduce a character that they did it in the movie, and the entire audience was like, "Whoa!" I have no idea who this is or why everyone's getting excited.
0: But you were entertained.
3: That's fun.
0: Okay. All right. Look, we'll buy that. We watched Shawshank Redemption. I think I told you guys a couple weekends ago, and it was basically like $3.99 to rent it because, weirdly enough, it's on TNT every single day. But you can't stream it anywhere. So it was like $3.99 to rent it. But for $5.99, you could buy it. And it came with the Green Mile. It was like a 2-pack. Well, okay.
1: John Coffey. Let's
0: do that. Yeah. Spell like the
1: drink.
0: Like the drink, but not spelled the same. So we watched Shawshank last weekend with the kids. They had never seen it. Then this last weekend, we watched Green Mile. Wonderful movie. And I've seen both a bunch of times. They both came out a couple years apart in the 90s. And I'm watching The Green Mile, which, first off, by the way, it's a really interesting thing. If you watch these movies start to finish, it reminds me of just how long it's been since I've seen the beginning of either movie. It's almost brand new to me. I could not even remember the beginning of Green Mile. And then I'm watching it and going, "Oh, okay, that's right." I think I may have seen the movies 100 times each, but I've probably seen the beginning once or twice, literally. So we're watching the movie, and then something like clicks in my head, and I go, "Wait a minute, hold on. They're both based on Stephen King writings." We knew that. They're both wrongfully accused prisoners. Okay. They both take place in prisons right around the same time frame. But what really got me is at one point during The Green Mile, I almost thought they were using the exact same music from Shawshank, right? Like, it sounded very, very similar, probably because I'd seen them both back to back. So I decided to look it up just to see, like, if there were any similarities other than the Stephen King thing. Turns out it was written and directed by the same guy, and the musical score was by the same guy to both movies, which I never caught before, that they're basically sister movies, if you will.
1: Well, no, don't say sisters.
0: No pun intended there. Good movie, though, Jason.
1: Yeah.
0: It's a good rewatch.
1: Rock?
0: So. Watch.
1: Yeah, Percy was something else.
0: Yeah, and then the guy that played, I forget the actor's name, you'd know this.
1: Sam Rockwell?
0: Sam Rockwell
1: is as good as an actor as there is. He's really good.
0: He is, and it's funny to see how that, and then it's funny how you place different actors from different things. the other, like Tom Hanks's buddy, it was the dad in Contact with Jodie Foster. And then you had Babe's farm owner and James Cromwell.
1: What in the blue?
0: Could he carry a tune? Yeah, exactly. Great movies. And then I hope one of you didn't know this. Just be honest, please. But then I realized yesterday, going down another rabbit hole, am I truly the only person that never had absolutely no idea that Paul Giamatti was Bart Giamatti's kid?
3: Yeah.
0: How did that miss me?
1: I don't know, pretty unique name.
0: It is.
1: Paul and Bart.
0: But it's not like nobody has the last name.
3: You didn't have a dad that whenever he popped up on screen would say out loud, oh, that's the old commissioner's son.
0: I didn't. I did not. I think I may. I literally never, ever, ever heard that. And I've talked about Paul Giamatti before. He was Pig Vomit in Private Parts. That's how I always know him. How am I the only guy that didn't know it? Jason, you knew that?
1: I did.
0: Okay.
1: Yeah, sorry.
0: Then I went down this rabbit hole of commissioners and just how funny it is that
1: and their kids.
0: You started with Kent. Nope, just the commissioners. And they're, the fact that we started with Kennesaw Mountain Landis, who was a judge, and that was the Black Sox scandal, and on and on and on. And then Bart Giamatti, basically the Pete Rose thing, you know, he had a heart attack at 51, which is weird because I thought he was a lot older when he passed.
1: Yeah,
3: he looked like
0: it. And then that went to Faye Vincent. And then I just don't know how we got to a place where an actual owner became the commissioner. And now the owners pick the commissioner when the whole point of the commissioner was that the commissioner was supposed to be independent of the owners and the players.
3: For the good of the game.
0: For the good of the game. Dwayne says, what kind of dad are you, Dave? They'd never seen Shawshank. Yeah, I you know, look, there's some movies. We didn't show them growing up because, you know, I don't know that I am a big fan when the kids are 12 of being like, hey, there's sodomy in prison or whatever. Like, you know, call me old fashioned.

0: I'll be old fashioned.
1: Just wasn't, you know, on the bucket list when we're watching, you know, Bambi or another happy movie. So, want to thank everybody at Easter Seals and Carmichael Rotary for putting on a tremendous tournament Friday.
2: Jason,
1: yes, I've got a present for my dad, as a matter of fact, from it. Jason, we came in second.
3: Oh, wow. Good for you. Did you hold the team back or did you help?
1: I played one of the best rounds of my life, and I have no explanation why. Wow. I don't. I have no explanation. It came.
3: You were warmed up.
1: Dude, I had the little Misty fan out there. I had the cool rags or whatever. I found some moisture wicking rags. Jason, we were on a par five, and we were 246 yards out, and I hit my three, and I actually hit it low, almost like a stinger, and I hit it to 3 feet and put it in for eagle. Like, probably other than, you know, like, I mean,
3: did you rip your shirt off?
1: I wanted to, man. Oh my God, it was such a good shot. It was such it's probably the best. You'd, you know, I have a hole in one. You'd be like, okay, well, it was a hole in one. I disagree, because the hole in one, like, dunked.
3: Yeah.
1: So it had it been an inch left, right, up, down, it would have been at or near off the green. That's awesome, but still, it wasn't like the best shot. This probably was the best shot of my life. I was nailing putts, dude. I was the whole thing. And then I played yesterday with my wife and kid, and I couldn't play for nothing. Isn't that great how golf works?
3: Yes. And I can't tell how you're going to play on Wednesday then to the Media League. Probably somewhere in between.
1: Oh, you know what, dude? I probably should put that in my calendar. League. Is there a way to do that where you can just have it pop up every Wednesday?
3: Yes.
1: Okay. You'll have to show me. I am up here because we have somebody coming out to repair something, and the only time they can come out.
4: I'm attempting to dazzle Dave.
1: Was it 10 a.m. today?
3: What are they repairing?
1: Your mom, dude. So we were
3: that's weird.
1: I know. It's
3: why would they go up there?
1: You know what? I like your mom, so that was like a
3: that was a reaction.
1: It was like the royal your mom. Let's not get specifics here. So I had duties last night, and so I got up here at about 10:20 p. And I noticed when I pulled up, we always leave a couple of lights on. And I noticed when I pulled up, none of the lights were on. So I get inside. It's like 10:30 now. I come inside. It is pitch black. And the reception isn't great up here unless the internet works. But the internet can't work without, you know. So I'm on the phone. First off, I'm trying to, like, I do all the breakers and stuff. I know it's not that, because I can see the houses around me have lights, but I just do it anyways. And I finally call. I realize it's not SMUD up here. It's PG&E. I call PG&E. As I had realized when I went both to my fridge and the outside freezer to my left here, the power had been out for a while because everything was nice and defrosted. And then when I get on the phone with them and I give them all my info, they go, yeah, we don't have an account at that address for you. Then I realize, oh, it's in my wife's name. Okay. Then I got to call my wife. I get my wife on, hello, three-way with PG&E.
0: Shut the screen!
1: Turns out my wife hasn't paid the bill in a while. Just hasn't. I guess she told me that the bills went to her spam folder. And I didn't want to get into it, but just having a basic understanding of computers, I'm pretty sure that if you've ever paid or responded to an email, it doesn't go to your spam folder anymore. Like, generally, it will recognize that that is an email that, you know, you interact with. It won't go to your spam folder. It doesn't matter. So I had to be on the phone because they wouldn't let me pay it for her to pay it. And we finally got the power back on just before midnight, Jason. And, shortly after the show today, I will be throwing out a lot of food, dude.
3: Didn't make
1: it. Yeah. No, like a full pork loin, a billion hot dogs, because we do a lot of hot dogs up here. a thing of breakfast sandwiches, like the little sausage ones you microwave. Yeah.

0: ice creams, a couple of beef stews and Tupperware that I'd kept for 2.5 years. It probably wasn't going to warm up anyway.
1: Not willing to take the risk on any of them?
0: I feel like, I don't know, man. Is that really worth dipping your toe into? No. That just scares the hell out of me. I'd probably be fine. I mean, they weren't warm. They were still kind of refrigerated, but is this a thing? Like if you freeze something and then it defrosts and then you freeze it again, is it still good?
1: There's different people that have different views on that. So I don't know that there's a universal answer to that. Because some are like, oh, it's fine. And others, especially like you've then cook it later. And others are like, no, you can't thaw and then refreeze. I'm like, well, why? I don't know the answer.
0: Chris, your thoughts?
2: I have no idea. I know you're not supposed to do it.
1: But why?
0: Well, don't get all choked up.
2: Jeez. Isn't it like, I don't know.
1: Yeah. All right. See?
0: There's literally nothing I can, and I'm trapped. I can't. If this was me and it was her up here, I'd be so screwed right now. I'd be apologizing left and right. And if I lay this out in any way, shape, or form, if I'm upset, if I even ask, or like, well, how'd that happen? Like, why would you not pay the bill? Like, do you not get texts? Do you not get any of that? She's going to be so insecure about screwing up that it's going to turn into somehow it will turn into I'm in trouble. And I don't know. I just let it go, I guess.
1: I think that's what you need to do.
0: Won't. Yeah, we'll see about it. We'll see. I'm sure that's exactly what's going to happen. All right, big show for y'all. And we do appreciate you being with us today on a beautiful Monday before Jason Ross's favorite weather moves in sometime around Thursday. I'm waiting for our guy in the chat, Jason, because the Knicks are up 2-0. Thrilling, thrilling game. On Friday, we'll update you on the A's. The French Open is all good. And why one of the great all-time in history, all-time jinxes might be on deck. We'll talk about it when we start the show next.
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2: Great, great game on Friday. As the Spurs and Knicks faced off. Great game. Didn't go the way the Spurs wanted to, and we're gonna talk about that, especially that ending, Jason. But
3: it was great.
2: But I will say, oh, by the way, here's a development, Chris. I have spoken to I've been working with the engineers lately, and they're giving me a computer to use, a laptop. I think Wednesday or Thursday this week. And it will have soundboard capabilities, finally, which is something I've been wanting for a long, long time. So that you and I will be able to duel on those soundboards. So it's not...
4: I'm attempting to dazzle, Dave.
2: No, not really. I just think what I don't like is that when you play stuff like that, if somebody doesn't know the background, it sounds like that's how the show thought is. As opposed to just your thought.
5: Actually, so I believe I speak for the listeners.
2: No, you speak for some of them.
5: The listeners use me, and that's how I
2: can. You're the conduit? Yeah. Okay. I'll be there for the other listeners. By the way, why are we not? Why can I not see Jason? Maybe focus on that instead of the sound. There you go. There you go. Very good. By the way, with Fox, can we have like a real quick? There's gonna be a couple times a day where I'm gonna want to try to have conversations that could be vitriolic, if you will. But I'd like to, Jason, have I just have a question about Fox, and it's not an excuse because look, it's the finals, man. Like he's got to be fighting an injury, doesn't he? I was watching this clip today. He just does not have the same explosiveness.
6: Well, he is coming off injury, but actually I thought he was a lot better in game two.
2: No, he was. There's no doubt about it. Game two was a hell of a lot better for him. Where is it here? 20 points on 8 of 12, 5 assists, 3 boards, a steal, and a block. He did have 4 turnovers. He had a much, much better game. He was the second best player on the team behind Wembanyama, of course. But somebody did a really good job of interspersing classic clips from Fox, just different crossovers and not all like dunks and scoring, but just how he plays. And then they were showing like similar interactions with the Knicks during this series and even some with the Thunder. And when this is all said and done, he's probably going to not want to talk about it because athletes don't want to, usually don't want to make excuses, but I wish somebody would I'm really curious to know he does not have the explosiveness he normally does unless he's just gotten fat and slow and we missed it.
6: Yeah, no, that's not happening.
2: But you've got the audio here. It was a hell of a game, especially if you're a Knicks fan. They go up 2-0. No team has ever come back down 0-2 when those two losses have happened at home. No team in the history of the NBA Finals has come back. And the Spurs are definitely the odds are quite against them. But it was entertaining, and Jason, you've got the sound.
6: Yeah, let's go back to the beginning of the game. Spurs were off to a little bit of a better start. Let's hear from Victor Wembanyama.
7: Fox back to Wemby. Right. Oh, no. Ball fake around Robinson. Goes up right hand. Scores. Oh, you love to see that. Fake the three. Lay it in for two.
6: All right. We are also one of the things going into this series. Did the Spurs, were they deeper? What did the Knicks bench have to offer? Well, the bench has been pretty good. So has Landry Shamet.
8: Johnson misses a three from the left point off the back rim. Outlet to Bridges. Shamet right corner. Pump fake and a drive by Wembanyama. Banked in a layup, and the Knicks take their first lead, 49-48.
6: This is a crowd. A lot of Knicks fans in the building. A
2: lot of Knicks fans, yeah.
6: For game two, I don't think we'll have that many Spurs fans in the building for game three tonight, but another guy who's played really well and I would say has outplayed Wemby has been Cat, Karl-Anthony Towns.
8: Brunson double-teamed at center court. Finds Bridges right wing. Into the near corner, Towns. Wide open three-pointer. He got it! The Knicks have their largest lead up by 4.
6: Yeah, after a double-digit lead by the Spurs in the first half, the Knicks had the lead by the half We go to the third quarter, and the Knicks would extend it.
8: Alvarado, McBride, Shamet, and Robinson. Inbound to Bridges' right corner. One dribble, kicks it to Robinson on the right wing. Left alone, understandably. So they go alley-oop to Robinson on the give-and-go from Bridges. What a beautiful play for an 11-point lead.
6: Wow. So down 14 to up 11. And then Jalen Brunson would help out, too.
8: Rebound. Hart hustled to get it to the right corner. And it'll bring it ahead to the front court left. Brunson walk up left point three. Buries it. Jalen Brunson gives the Knicks a 10-point lead.
6: All right. So the Knicks still feeling good. We take it to the fourth. Knicks trying to hang on here against San Antonio.
8: Fox holds the ball with his right hand. Lobs a pass to the opposite corner for Anunoby. Drives on Wembanyama. Has him on his hip. And he posterizes him with two hands. Anunoby dunked on the alien. And the Knicks have a 14-point lead.
6: So at 14 at that point, now that thing gets erased. And here come the Spurs. They get it all the way back. In fact, they have their chance. But here's the final call.
8: Wembanyama screen on the left with three. Wemby, far elbow, catch and shoot. Missed it off the back rim. And the Knicks survive. An instant classic in San Antonio. New York takes two in Texas. And they've got a 2-0 lead in the NBA Finals.
6: It's always like anything, Dave. It's how you look at things. Obviously, we look at the result. It's 2-0 New York. The Spurs are a play or two away from maybe it being 2-0 Spurs. Problem is, it's not. And they got a big, big hill to climb.
2: Yeah, they do. And we're going to talk later. You didn't hear in the highlights. You just saw the cleanup there. We'll address this more in Three for Badness. But Victor Wembanyama, for all his, you know, They're already talking about him, if he plays relatively healthy, greatest of all time conversations. Like, the guy is so far ahead of schedule. He is the alien. We've never seen anything like him. But that was a massive blunder at the end of the game, passing the ball. And it was one of those where Castle's doing what he should be doing. He's turning around and busting his ass down the floor. But he just happened to turn as Wemby let go of the pass. It hits Castle in the back. Brunson gets it. Of course, you know, I mean, it was contact, but, you know, looked like he got hit by a Mack truck. And they take the lead. That we know what it sounded like here. Chris, I'm curious as to what it sounded like in France.
1: Brunson, attention, face à Victor Wembanyama, il va se lever à 9 points.
4: Bonne défense de Victor.
1: Oh, il va rester 13 secondes.
4: Il n'a pas vu.
1: Stéphane Castle.
4: Ils ont la balle, non?
1: Et non.
9: Il y a faute.
1: Eh oui, il y a faute.
4: Il y a faute de Victor.
9: Oui, il y a faute de Victor.
2: Okay, I don't know French, but did it sound to me like they were blaming Stéphane Castle?
6: I don't know. I couldn't tell.
2: No, because like... We'll have Chris play it again here in a second. Like, all this, you know, you can hear that they got the rebound. They're super excited. And then the pass happens and you hear the French guys freak out. And I swear the one play-by-play French guy was like, oh, Stéphane Castle. Like it's on him. Play it again, would you, Chris, please?
1: Brunson, attention, face à Victor Wembanyama, il va se lever à 9 points.
4: Bonne défense de Victor.
1: Oh, il va rester 13 secondes.
4: Il n'a pas vu.
1: Stéphane Castle.
4: Ils ont la balle, non?
1: Et non!
9: Il y a faute.
1: Eh oui, il y a faute.
4: Il y a faute de Victor.
9: Oui, il y a faute de Victor.
2: Now, I don't know. Maybe they were cleaning it up at the end because you hear him talking about Victor. But I know the French are going to be homers. That's fine. But
1: non,
2: in the end...
1: Et non!
2: In the end, it was Wembanyama that surrendered the possession to Jalen Brunson. And... and that's where we're at. So look, doesn't matter, dude. You can look at that one play and they are, you know, and that's standing out. But Jason, ultimately, they had a nice lead. They lost the nice lead. They fought back in the end. And if you're a Spurs fan, if you're rooting for the Spurs in this, whatever, or if you're just trying to analyze the series, I think the only bright side you could possibly have if you're San Antonio is going, okay, did we figure something out at the end of that fourth quarter? Was it just a game of runs and the Knicks went cold and we got hot? Or did we figure something out schematically that we can carry over into game three?
6: Yeah, because look, we always say, like, if you lose by one, if you lose by 30, it's still a loss. But I got to believe, as down as the Spurs should feel, I think now that, you know, there's an extra day for travel, that they've had some time to regroup, I think they would go, look, we lost by one. Look at the mistakes just at the end of the game we made. I mean, besides, they could look at anything else. Or even with the mistake, I mean, that was a very makeable final shot by Wembanyama. He missed it. Very. I mean, it wasn't a bad shot. It was the right play. Like, I had no issue with it. He just missed it. Like, that was when you go, well, we got a good look. So if that goes in, we all feel differently at 1-1. If they win tonight, 2-1, like, you just feel different. You just have to kind of get one. That's what my thought would be if I'm the Spurs. But if that other game had ended the way it was going, where the Knicks were up by, like, 14, and let's say they win by, like, 12, I'd just be like, ugh. This thing might be over now, like right away. I think the Spurs have to feel like, look, we have not played our best. We are right there, and we can still win this thing, even if maybe they can't, but they should feel that way.
2: I think, and we got to go to break here. I think I like to break everything down generally. I think everybody can understand it in Rocky IV form, if you will.
6: Yeah.
2: The Spurs need their right hook to cut Ivan Drago moment. You know, like they're getting Drago'd right now, and the Knicks have won 13 straight games in the playoffs. Kind of to your point, if they can get one win, if they can just cut Drago, if they can go back to the corner, and if Apollo Creed's trainer can say they're not a machine, they're men.
6: Right.
2: And they get the chill scene with the Rocky music going. Maybe we see something special, but right now what we're trending towards is the Knicks going down as one of the all-time great playoff teams in history. And ask yourself if you had that on your bingo card back in March.
6: Right.
2: No, really, I was hoping, could you guys all ask yourselves that for just a quick set?
6: I don't have a bingo card.
2: You have a did you have the Knicks being all amazing in the playoffs on that card? Can you check?
6: I'll check if I find the card.
2: Well, and it counts the free space too. So, like, if you just had like four of them on either side, then that counts. Yeah. So, yeah, do that during the break, and then when we come back, Jason, what we will do is talk about the weekend in sports. What I like to call the other things, including some golf. Is that UFC at the White House even going to happen? Somebody doesn't want it to happen. And the French Open. Did you even notice about the French Open this weekend? And did anyone other than Jason notice what was going on? We'll be right back. Hey, right after this.
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4: Always nice to hear REM on a Monday. Carmichael Dave. Jason Ross. Christopher Lloyd behind the glass, and we're so happy you're with us. 1-800-920-1140, by the way, that is your phone line if you wish to call. 916-339-1140 is where you can text us as well. Hello to everybody in the chat. Hi, and hey, how are you? Let's start with the UFC going on at the White House. Now, look, we're going to have a couple conversations today about the White House and the person in the White House. And it's, again, I would just like to say, and I'll do this disclaimer every time, because, you know, we've done this before, you know, that meaning radio broadcasts, and I'm aware of the world we live in. You can't inherently do that without it being political, but it intersects with sports. I would like for everybody to try to keep this to sports only. And regardless of how you may be a fan or not of anything going on politically, this is just about sports. The UFC at the White House on its own, I just in a vacuum, as somebody who's covered this sport practically since its inception, it's insane. It's amazing. To think about, I was talking to another longtime MMA journalist a week ago about this. To think about where the sport was in this millennium, like not 50 years ago or whatever, you know, to think about where it was in hell, 2008. And if you had told anyone back when the late John McCain was saying it was backroom brawling and human cockfighting, and you had people trying to outlaw it completely, who just, I say this not necessarily as an insult, just a fact, we're just ignorant to the sport. They just did not understand that it's inherently safer than boxing. It's actually an elevated form of combat sport. And they had to be a traveling circus for a long time. And what I mean by that, Jason, is they, you know, it wasn't easy for them to secure places to do their shows.
5: Right.
4: A lot of states and a lot of municipalities didn't want to be a part of that. And to be, again, calling balls and strikes back when the UFC was embattled, back when it was very difficult to put a show on for Dana White and the rest of that crew there. One of the people that provided an outlet at his properties was Donald Trump. That is just an absolute fact. Trump has always, as long, been a sports fan, specifically boxing and then MMA. And that was way back. So had you told us that one day they would be doing a fight, a fight card at the White House, whether you think that's an appropriate thing for the White House to do or not, I'm just saying, I'm just saying that that would have been insane to think about 14, 13 years ago. But now somebody is suing. I won't get into the gist of the lawsuit, but the nuts and bolts of it, Jason, is basically they're saying that it's violating. There's certain rules on things you can do effectively at national parks, which is what this is. What monies can and can't be made, who can make different monies, this, that, whatever. I'm not a legal scholar. I don't know if they have a case or not. I imagine this thing will go through, perhaps maybe with an adjustment here and there for, where some money goes. I don't know. They'll figure it out, but We're about to have a fight at the White House. A number of them, by the way, and that is going to be a spectacle.
2: Yeah, I mean, look, when you already put the caveat on out there, it's hard to separate politics from this, but I think just the premise of it being at the White House, I would say in one spectrum of it is really kind of cool, but it's also, there are questions like, why? But that's okay. I mean, there are different venues for a lot of different things we've seen over time.
4: Yeah, we have. We've seen, you know, college basketball on aircraft carriers. Yep. We've seen, and I know this isn't apples to apples, but it is interesting. I without trying to take sides and without trying to proact one side or the other, it is kind of wienery that they're like a week before the thing. And now you like file the lawsuit a month. I mean, I don't know. Maybe the lawsuit has a ton of merit and maybe it shouldn't be there. Maybe legally they have a case, but like, I don't know, file it a month ago, dude. You know, you've known it's going to be there. Right. And I'm not talking about, oh, the president or, oh, Dana White, like whatever. I'm talking about the people that have bought plane tickets and hotel rooms and have already committed that. And those are the people I feel for. If this thing didn't go on, those are the people that I feel for. And they bought tickets and they want to see the spectacle. And they've spent hundreds, if not thousands of dollars to make this pilgrimage to go see this air quotes once in a lifetime event, which by the way, it is so far once in a lifetime. Don't screw them over. Anyways, the French Open over the weekend, Sasha Zverev and Mira Andreeva. And yes, I watched video on both of them this morning to make sure I got the pronunciations right. Yeah, thank you. They are your men's and women's respectively. I almost said respectfully. French Open champs. Jason, I've asked you this before. Yeah, a lot of France in the news right now. As somebody who grew up in the early days of, you know, I caught the end of McEnroe and Connor, Jimmy Connors, Yvonne Lendl, and then moving on to Agassi and Sampras and Michael Chang and Steffi Graf, Martina before her, Monica Seles. And then really, I don't know what it was, man, but I want to say like the next generation, which was kind of your like Federer. Yeah. And then I don't know. When you got to Nadal and Djokovic, mm-hmm. That's kind of where the slide started for me. Not that I don't like them or respect the hell out of them. By the way, the Williams sisters, hello. Has tennis changed? Has viewership here changed? I look for numbers. They're kind of spotty. And sometimes you think because something happened with you, it's happening to everybody. And I want to make sure I'm not doing that. Like, do you find yourself as somebody who is a tennis fan? Do you find yourself having your tennis viewing habits changed over the years? Are you still as strong as you ever were?
2: No, I think I'm less for sure. I think those names you mentioned were such great draws, such great players. There's still some of them around, like Djokovic, and there's others coming up, but I don't know that they're fully like Alcaraz is really good. Sinner's really good. They were both.
4: Yeah.
2: I think Alcaraz was either hurt and then Sinner got knocked out early. But yeah, I just think we need some more draw. You know, like when Coco Gauff won the U.S. Open a couple of years, that was great. I just think we need a few more stories like that to me. But yeah, personally, it's dropped. I did not watch the finals of the French Open. I just kind of went past me. I wasn't as much drawn into it.
4: And I think we talked about this maybe a week ago, ranking the majors.
2: Yeah.
4: You know, you said it right. Australian. I wonder if part of why we would have the Australian at the bottom is the time difference. I don't know. It's just, I've never gotten into it, not once. And then the French, like, I don't know. The whole clay thing is weird to me. I don't know. And I say that again. Oh, I guess it's just, it seems like the clay. I feel like playing on clay. I feel like the French Open, and I'm going to try to make this work. about two sports, one of which I barely know anything about. I feel like the French Open to tennis is like a road course to NASCAR, where you still respect it, but like they're almost different sports, if you will, versus grass versus, you know, whatever the other surfaces are. And then Wimbledon and the U.S. Open are still pretty fun, but I don't know, man. I'd love to see, I need to see somebody do a think piece on where are the days of Agassi and Chang and Sellers and the Williams right. sisters, or are we there and we're just doing the, you know, I like that old time rock and roll old man stuff. We'll take a break when we come back as we move on. Wow. First hour already gone. Jason, I feel like it flew by.
2: I agree.
4: Three for madness. Knicks are up 2-0, but how's the series been so far? Do we call Wemby's moment in game two a Buckner moment? You know what I mean by that. And where would the Knicks place all time if they saw this thing completely through as they have been? We'll talk about that and much, much more. Hey, right after this.
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27: Here's question one.
4: All right. A lot of shows still coming for you later today. Including, we'll get to it at, told you there's going to be a couple of these today, 7:28, bottom of the hour, game three tonight, and how it may stand to be. It could be one of the biggest all-time jinxes in modern-day history. Also at 7:43, a lot has been talked about Scott Perry and Darius Acuff and how there's some background there between the two of them. We've got audio when Draymond Green actually asked Acuff about that, so we'll get to that momentarily. Also, guys, I wanted to mention this. Yesterday afternoon, had the TV on, and Chris, can you grab the camera, please? And they had some reruns of the Ocho, and I got to tell you, dude, I had seen the corgi races before, and those are gimme corgi races all day. I'll bet that, you know what?
2: Over gamble, wiener races.
4: Corgi races, wiener races, as long as it's not, I don't care about Greyhound or any. I want to see, like, the one I really want to see is French Bulldog races, but I also, I think you might actually kill a couple French Bulldogs because they can barely breathe. But give me, like, alternate. I am here for the alternate dog races. And by alternate dog, I mean non-racing dogs. So corgi, wiener dog, Chihuahua, French Bulldog, those are so entertaining. Now, I'd also seen this once before, barely, but have you guys ever seen the auctioneer off they have where they have a bunch of auctioneer here and I'm all saying, you don't want to understand what I want to. And they have like, oh my goodness gracious, man. They have like 20 categories they judge these guys on. They have like a stunt swimsuit guy. Yes, the swimsuit competition is huge, and these guys look exactly like the type of people you'd want to see in a swimsuit. They have like stunt guys out in the audience so that when they're doing the hair and bone, anything you want to, and then somebody be like, oh, like they're bidding, they're like, oh, they're over there, this and it's like they show their profile photo and they all look like driver's license photos. It's really weird, the production behind this thing. Okay. Then they had this thing called Donk Toss. Have you heard of Donk Toss?
2: No,
4: you haven't. Donk Toss is basically, imagine you're on the floor, the gaming arena. There's like a bullseye about 10 feet in front of you. And you have this giant blow up donkey that you flip. And I don't even know how it works, but I think the point is to try to get it all the way in or some of the way in the bullseye. on its feet. And then they award points, and they all have weird names. Like one of the ladies competing was, her name was Melanie. I think it was Melanie Felony. And she was competing against like G-Boz, this dude. And apparently they were married or dating or something. So there's a romance there. If you look up Donk Toss. So I'd never heard of that one or seen it. And I still don't understand it.
2: Was it Badonk Toss or just Donk Toss?
4: Not Badonk Toss, okay. Not Badonk Donk Toss. It was Donk Toss. And then the one that really got me, Jason, first off, because I wish this had been around when we were kids. But it was the official bubble blowing contest for not like bubbles out of the bottle. Like Go. It was sponsored by Big League Chew. And you have all these kids, and I don't know if it's open to adults or not, but the one I saw was all kids. And like this one kid's name, I'm not joking, dude. It was like Harry Ass Muncher. It wasn't Harry, but it was like Billy. His last name was like Ass Muncher. You knew he got bullied, dude. Poor kid. And he gets up there to go blow the bubble. And then there's some lady with these cardboard looking scissor type things. And she opens it so that she can measure as the bubble gets bigger, how big the bubble is. It did not look like it was accurate at all. But then this one kid gets up and he's wearing a baseball cap with a GoPro on top. So this kid's obviously trying to content YouTube and all that crap, right? But his bubble kept hitting his GoPro on the brim of his hat and popping. And so it prevented. Anyways, here's the bottom line about this. All these kids were horrible at this. Like, and I don't know if it's because they were nervous or they'd been chewing the gum too long. And gum, as you know, has to be at the right consistency and moisture to get the ultimate bubble. But like you had one kid, you had three chances. He had one kid, I swear to God, dude, the biggest bubble he had was maybe as wide as your fingertip and it just kept popping. These kids were choking so bad. I felt terrible for him. And then the guy, you remember Big League Chew and blowing a bubble.
2: Of course.
4: You could get the bubble so big they'd pop and cut like cover your forehead.
2: Mm-hmm.
4: The kid that won, dude, maybe 2 inches across, 2 inches in diameter, like that's your champion bubble gummy blower. So I don't know. You're putting the kids in a bad spot. It was terrible.
2: Could you ever blow a bubble inside a bubble? Did you ever execute that?
4: Hold on. Yes. I know exactly. I didn't do it in my head. I wasn't good at that. I also couldn't do the cherry stem thing either.
2: Oh, yeah.
4: But you could do that?
2: Yeah.
4: Big League Chew the best overall gum for when you're a kid?
0: No.
2: Bubblicious?
4: What?
2: Or Hubba Bubba Bubba?
0: Because Big League Chew, it felt like it was great for 25 seconds.
4: No, Big League Chew is the In-N-Out French fries of chewing gum. There's no doubt about that. You have the flavor was great. I loved the idea of an entire gum being created and marketed to kids so they could feel like they were chewing tobacco.
2: Great idea.
4: Super idea. What was the one that you'd bite into and it'd squirt in your mouth? Was it Gushers? Not Gushers. But isn't that the gummy candy? I thought there was one that had like this blue or green goo in it or something. Hubba Bubba and Bubblicious were great. Watermelon Bubblicious was my jam, or grape. I'm trying to think if we're forgetting. Because, you know, you have your Dentine, your Tridents, your Juicy Fruit, your Big Red. Those are your, like, your starting four. But those are your everyday gums. I'm talking about little kid gum when you're playing home run derby at the park. I'd have a wad of Big League too, dude.
2: Bazooka.
4: Oh, great call on Bazooka, but I had a bunch of Bazooka as a kid, but also I don't know how great of it. I feel like Bazooka was just not far removed from the Topps baseball card gum sticks that you'd eat even though they were there for 5 years.
2: I think it's Freshen Up.
4: That does sound familiar. White with some sort of goo on the in the middle. Yeah.
2: Goo.
4: And then lastly, speaking of things marketed to kids to try to get them to consume tobacco, did you guys ever carry around a pouch of beef jerky?
2: No.
4: Okay. So you know what, like, a can of Copenhagen or chewing tobacco looks like, yes. Right? Like, yeah, okay. So imagine exactly that, except plastic instead of cardboard or whatever the other ones are. And you open it up and you take a pinch and you put it between your cheek and gums. Exactly, Jason. But instead of it being tobacco, it is brown, but it's like super fine dry shavings of beef jerky.
2: No thanks.
4: Really? Man, that stuff was good. Awesome. Yeah, it was, I'm not saying I'd want to, you know, eat it now, but yeah, it tastes like beef jerky. Like, basically, imagine chewing tobacco, but instead of it tasting disgusting, it was beef jerky flavor. You just had beef jerky. See, but the best part was, it was like Big League Chew, right? You roll around. And I don't think this is a thing anymore, but back when I was a kid, man, like Will Clark, who later said when I asked him, he was not a tobacco chewer, which I think he might be not being honest about. But Will would chew gum. He would blow bubbles at first base. And Will would always, it's the squirrel cheeks. He'd always have a squirrel cheek of gum or whatever it is. And then you'd also see like some baseball players, they'd have that chew in underneath their lips. So we'd walk around playing home run derby or little league or whatever, man. And we wanted to, you know, we want to look like the big boys, and you get some beef jerky chew and you're somebody out there, I guarantee you remembers what I'm talking about. And you'd spit just like the big leaguers do, you know, cause you know, nothing like,
2: you wanted to be them.
4: You wanted to be like them. All right. Three for man. This question one, please.
0: Even though the Knicks are up 2-0, has this been an entertaining finals so far?
4: I think it has. I really do. I think it's been about as entertaining of a 0-2 finals as you can have, especially 0-2 on the road. The first game, even though you look at it and you go, oh, well, I mean, that was, you know, it seemed like a pretty, not, I wouldn't say easy win, but when you look at it's a 10-point win. It's a double-digit win for the Knicks. But if you saw the game, and I'm sure you did, you're missing all the drama in between and the back and forth and the lead changes and the fact that the Knicks got a win on the road over a team that was pretty decently favored to beat them in the finals. And then, of course, game two was just a slugfest that they ended up winning. I think it's been incredibly entertaining.
2: Absolutely. Look, game one, the Spurs led with 2 minutes to go. Mm-hmm. And then that was the whatever 10-0, 11-0 run by the Knicks to end the game. Last game, the Spurs had the lead late again. Like, it just, the ability for this to go back and forth, the double digit comebacks, the drama it's had, the good play, the rough play at times, I think it's been great. I know it's 2-0. It may not feel like it's been as balanced, but I think it's been really close. The Knicks have won by one in this last game, and we had a last second shot, and had Wembanyama's shot gone in, Dave, I think that's mm-hmm. one of those things, like, is this one of the shots of his career that, you know, if his career goes the way it looks to be going, this will be one that would be referenced for a long, long time, like the first big breakthrough on a huge stage game winner. That would have been massive. He missed it, but look, he was in the right spot. Just happened to miss the shot. So I think it's been a good series.
4: Should I check in on the chat, see what they're saying, Jason?
2: Okay.
4: Tunnel Vision 5 says, get Keegan out of Sacramento. Just put that out there. And then Logical Raptors Fanatic, well, I've seen in the chat many times, says, the West is overrated.
2: Okay.
4: First off, no bias there, Logical Raptors Fanatic. Also, stop it. Stop it, please. Stop. Do not start that narrative, please.
2: Why?
4: Which, that the West is overrated?
2: Yeah.
4: Because then I'm going to come back with, and of course you can't have nuance in a conversation, I'm going to say, look, dude, the Knicks deserve, if they end up winning these finals, the Knicks deserve it. They're the world champions. No ifs, ands, or buts. But if you honestly think the Spurs didn't have something taken out of them playing against the Thunder or vice versa, you're tripping.
2: Okay.
4: The West isn't overrated. Maybe the East is a little bit underrated, but also styles make fights too.
2: Yeah.
4: How many times have we seen in boxing or MMA, and I know it's apples and oranges a little bit here, but you'll see a guy beat the hell out of everybody, and then he faces this one guy he can't figure out. The Knicks are a phenomenal team to play against San Antonio, but I don't think that makes the entire conference overrated. Like, tripping. Number two, please.
1: Question two.
0: Wemby made a huge mistake at the end of game two. Other than J.R. Smith, can you recall any other, quote, Buckner moments like that?
4: Yeah, Bill Buckner. We talk about that unfortunate play. Red Sox versus Mets in the World Series. I think it was, what, game six? Mm-hmm. Ray Knight scoring. I don't. Do we really even kind of, everybody remembers J.R. Smith, Jason. Mm-hmm. But I feel like a lot of people remember that play less for what J.R. Smith did and more for the LeBron James meme with his right. arms out.
2: Right.
4: I honestly do. I don't know that we have the same, like, baseball for some reason, whether it's Bartman or Buckner or what's Chris's favorite one?
0: Merkel's boner.
4: Yeah. They have those a lot more. Jimmy Pearsall, not really a mistake, but running around the bases backwards. That's because he was a nut job. I don't know that you certainly have mistakes in the NBA, but I don't know that a ton come to mind. But that was certainly not just, as you mentioned earlier, Jason, not just that play, which was just a horrible gathering of bad timing. But then, as you said, Wemby had a wide open shot, as good a shot. He's yeah. made about 200 more difficult shots in the playoffs than that one. And nobody'd be talking about this, and the Spurs and Knicks would be 1-1, but that ain't happening.
2: Yeah, I mean, I don't know if this would classify as a Buckner moment, but I think of Nick Anderson in the finals missing two free throws that were, or maybe even four. I can't remember. There's like two different times where he missed huge free throws for the Magic way back when they played the Rockets. It kind of seemed to change the complexion of that series early on. But yeah, I mean, look, it was a mistake. They're not there without Wemby. Everybody makes mistakes. I don't know. It gets overplayed, but it was a huge factor in the outcome of the game. So it's hard to ignore. You know, the funny thing is, I wonder if Wembanyama makes the shot, and it's 1-1, if there's talk, I mean, Brunson made one of two free throws there. Mm-hmm. Like, you know, that's,
4: yep.
2: I'm sure he'd be be frustrated with himself. Like, I got to make those free throws. He made one of two. At worst, it would have been a tie game. But that's the way it all fell out. And, you know, here are the Knicks halfway there to a title.
4: That's one thing. That's one of the things that's so great about sports, Jason. When Brunson missed that free throw, and they get the rebound, and they're coming down the floor, especially when you look at the run the Spurs were on, I'm thinking that we are about to get an amazing ending. What a comeback for the Spurs. And that ain't how it works.
2: Right.
4: And you saw that play. Should do the Spurs consider moving Wemby in the offseason if they lose?
2: I think the Kings would listen to an offer. Mm-hmm. I hope
4: Would you trade the seven? And
2: yes.
4: Let's say Domas?
2: Yes.

0: That's not too much?
1: Nope.
0: Okay. Well, Jason Ross does not like Sabonis. Number three, please.
2: Question three.
3: If the Knicks were to sweep the Spurs, they'd end the year on a 15-game winning streak. Where would that place them all time, in your opinion?
0: One of... I don't know if we're ever going to talk about this Knicks team as an all-time great team when you're talking about, you know, obviously the Bulls, the Warriors, hell, even last year's Thunder. But playoff-wise, you end the year on a 15... It's not... Look, 15-game winning streak is insane in the regular season. As a matter of fact, Chris, would you mind checking real quick? What was the longest winning streak in the NBA this year? And I don't think it was 15. Maybe I'm wrong. Oh, wait. The Thunder started out close to that, I think. So
1: 16.
0: 16. Well, that was the Thunder?
1: Yeah, and Detroit had 13. Thunder had 12. Okay. Spurs had 11.
0: So the Knicks tonight could win their 14th in a row. And by the way, there's no Sacramento Kings, Brooklyn Nets, Utah Jazz, Washington Wizards on that schedule. You are not only, there's no six game home stand. You're playing literally the best teams in the NBA. And you've still won 13 in a row. And by the way, Jason, I was doing some math, which is always a problem. All right. The Knicks beat the Hawks so badly in that series, yet they lost two games.
1: Right.
0: They lost both those games by a point. They're 4 points away from being undefeated in the playoffs. And if you remember, like they won that last game by 51 in Atlanta. They won the game before. That would be a combined 80-point differential. They won the one before that by 16. That's 96. And then they won game one by 11. That's their four wins came with a combined 107-point differential. That is insane to think about. They're on a generational run right now.
1: It's ridiculous to see how good they've become and how hot they are. I think their confidence is at an all-time high. They came in as underdogs. They're now the favorite to win this thing. And yeah, whether you say, oh, well, they didn't play anybody in the East, that's fine. I mean, you could say that. I think they did, but that's fine. They got through it, and here they are taking on a team that got through the more difficult West, and they've played them really well. They've got a good balance of – I think it's just a really good makeup. It's a good roster, and if you're talking about where would they rank all time, I think to me it would be just one of those great playoff runs of all time. They didn't have the best record during the season. They weren't the one seed. I think you kind of have to pair a great regular season with a great playoff run to be considered one of the great teams. Or you do this for a couple of years. Like if the Knicks won this one and won a couple more, then you're like, wait, I didn't realize they were this kind of team, but then they become that team. So I don't think they're anything right now but a team that's the hottest at the right time and having one of the great all-time playoff runs is how I would qualify them.
0: I think if they do sweep the Spurs, I think it'll go down as they're the second most dominant. They're the second best playoff team of all time. The Warriors did win 15 in a row. Right. The Warriors ended up, they were what, 16-1. They were the one loss against the Cavs away from going undefeated. Well, there's literally only one way to beat that, and that's by going undefeated throughout. The Knicks currently have the second longest winning streak in NBA playoff history.
1: Yeah.
0: Yeah, I think if they were to end up, what would it be, 15-2? Yeah, that would make them the second most dominant, and I think that's fair.
1: Yeah, and I think, you know, for example, this year, the Thunder, this was their third straight year as a one seed with the best record in basketball, and they won the title last year. If they backed it up with another title this year, which obviously they didn't, I think we would have been talking about them.

0: am in that realm of like, man, how is this a dynasty? How great is this team? How many can they win? And in that 3-year run, they've won one, which every organization would take. But when you've had the best record for three straight years and you made the finals once and you won it, that's great. Yeah. But I wonder if they feel a little bit underachieving in a way, which is crazy to say about the Thunder.
1: Especially when you consider the fact that the Spurs are actually younger than they are.
0: Right, right.
1: Like that this could end up being one of the, I mean, it's almost like, thank God for them, they got that ring.
0: Yes, in 7, right? It was that fragile, too.
1: Yep, exactly. All right, we'll take a break. When we come back, we'll try to have this conversation here without it getting out of hand. But the President of the United States, as we spoke on last week, will attend Game 3 tonight. I got major, major, major, major problems with this on several levels. Let's have that conversation. Everybody be nice, please. We'll do that next.
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5: I'm Tamara Berg in the KCRA 3 Weather Center. It is Monday, kicking off a new work week with a few clouds. Expect to have partly cloudy skies for the afternoon. Temperatures a touch cooler. Our highs today peak in the lower 80s, with a steady southwest breeze developing tonight into Tuesday. Get the latest forecast on the KCRA 3 News and the KCRA 3 app.
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2: Welcome back. That's Rush. Yeah, Chris, you sent me that link during the break. I saw a lot of Rush performing over the weekend. Clips are out. And it's funny because a lot of times you see bands. Jason, I was listening to, I had some music on over the weekend, and I was listening to Bob Seger, Old Time Rock and Roll.
3: Oh, yeah.
2: Great song. And
4: I pay my taxes.
2: If you don't know the song, and I'm sure you do, but it's, you know, he's saying, today's music ain't got the same soul. Give me that old time rock and roll, blah, blah, blah. You know, it basically is kind of what Chris just did, like, old man, you know, hey, it's not. And I looked it up just to be sure. He released the song in 1978.
3: Wow.
2: So, like, Bob Seger was saying in 1978 that the music coming out in that era, not even getting to everything, like, Metallica hadn't even started yet, and you know, much less all the bands of the 80s, the grunge movement, yeah, in the 90s.
3: No Millie or Vanilli.
2: No Millie nor any Vanilli. And I find myself saying often to self, I go, self, and by the way, this isn't an opinion. This is just an abject fact. Like, rock is at best the third, is in third place right now behind hip hop, R&B, and country. Like, it just, what do you mean?
3: Are you not counting yacht rock?
2: I mean, but that's the, there's no new, and this is always where, anytime I say this, somebody pops up and is like, have you heard of Mary's Puffins? They've been putting out great stuff for years. No, I'm talking about, like, mainstream new rock and roll. Not a lot, dude. Or just rock. I don't know, rock and roll. But
5: the S are always killing it.
2: Who?
5: The S. You don't know the S.
2: I don't, but I'm sure they're amazing and super, you know, whatever. But what do we have? I mean, honestly, some people don't even think, you know, they wouldn't even qualify Coldplay as rock. But what, Coldplay and Foo Fighters are what, probably your two bands that are still putting out new rock? I mean,
5: one of the biggest tours last year was a rock band.
2: Oasis. But what has Oasis done lately? New. I'm talking about not your old stuff. There's plenty of that. I'm talking about who's putting out the, where is the new rock album that comes out and is showing up on the charts, and this new band is changing the face of whatever on Rolling Stone and blah, blah, blah. It's just, it almost is non-existent and has been non-existent for the better part of the last decade. And some ass is going to come at me with Greta Van Fleet. Fine. But also, what are they doing mainstream? It's, and so my point is, Bob Seger had that issue in 1978. And sometimes I wonder if that's just every generation, well, blames the one before, but that's Mike and Mechanics. Is that just a go-to thing? Like, every generation is like, today's music stinks.
3: Yes.
2: And then my kids in 25 years are going to be like, well, today's music stinks. Where's 21 Pilots and DaBaby? Hello.
3: Hi.
2: There will be a lot of old school music, specifically The Who, at the beginning of every UFC pay-per-view broadcast. That will be going on for the UFC at the White House. We talked about that earlier, okay? But there is more of an intersection coming with sports, and that's coming tonight. Now, again, can we please just talk about this in a vacuum? Whether you're a fan or not of the politics, of the president, God bless you. There is no denying, it is not arguable that Donald Trump has been a sports fan and has been intertwined in sports for a long, long time. And him being a native New Yorker, whether you want to argue he's a Johnny come lately or not, you know, he's been at many Knicks games in the past. He wants to go to the debut of the finals at Madison Square Garden for this season. So he will be in attendance. It was announced a week ago at game three. And I got to think somebody probably brought this up, but I also got to think his PR people are going insane. This is such a lose-lose for so many reasons, Jason. It's such a lose-lose. First and foremost, the tickets to get into Madison Square Garden. You can't get in, or at least you couldn't as of a couple of days ago, for under 10 grand. The all-time cap, it's insane. So you've already priced out. You've already priced out the blue collar fan. Let's not even talk about that. But now you've got, and if you've ever been to or you're aware of Madison Square Garden, where it's not like it's in a field like Arco Arena. You're in Midtown Manhattan, surrounded by a ton of stuff. It's already a nightmare to get in and out of, even with the train system and everything. Now you have just like quadrupled the security situation. So they're telling people to arrive 3 hours early tonight because they will have TSA style security. Also, normally you can bring in, and this primarily falls to the fans who happen to be of the fair sex, will bring in a clear, not a purse, but so you can see through the thing. Like you can do that at pretty much every arena to bring your stuff in. And there are actual reasons why that's important, as I have learned when there was a thing with a concert here at Golden One Center a while back where at the last minute they changed the policy or something. And I was like, what's the big deal? And then I had a lot of women in my mentions educating me that it is actually a big deal to some women for reasons exclusive to them. And I completely understand that. But whether you're a male or a female bringing this stuff in, you're no longer allowed to do that. You can't do that at all. And they made sure to say there's no storage for it. So meaning you will have a non-zero amount of people that are going to commute in and show up with their little see-through packages that they've brought in before. And they're basically going to have to either not go to the game or throw them away. Is it their fault for not reading? Is it their fault for not looking? You could certainly make that argument, but it's going to be, it's going to piss a lot of people off. That being said, it's going to be an absolute nightmare getting in and out of that place. But I don't even know, Jason, if that's the thing I have the biggest issue with.
3: Okay.
2: You're the president of the United States. You want to go see your team, the Knicks, play in the finals in New York. Now, on the surface, that sounds completely understandable. But the Knicks are on a 13-game winning streak. They are up 2-0 in the series and have won both games in San Antonio. If they lose tonight to the Spurs, and by the way, if they were to lose to the Spurs tonight and the Spurs somehow were able to defy all odds and come back and win this series, his name will be attached. Like, this will go down in history of greatest sports jinxes of all time. I'm talking about Boston.
4: Every single thing that every fan does at home or at the stadium makes a direct impact in the game.
2: This isn't abject. This is a fact. So when you have the
3: fact,
2: it is an absolute fact. Knicks fans, regardless, I mean, of course, there's going to be a large segment of Knicks fans that aren't a fan of the president. It wouldn't matter who the president was. You're always going to have, 45% feel this way, 45% feel that way, and 10% whatever. But you're going to get people crossing the aisle. They're like, yeah, whatever politics, dude, you jinxed us. I just don't see the win from a PR. I feel like there's 90 different things that can go wrong with this and far less that can go right with this. And the move would be to be like, hey, you know what? I've decided to watch it at the White House or wherever. It's making it way too crazy for people. I almost forgot, Jason. MSG announced yesterday that they're canceling all watch parties within a radius of Madison Square Garden. So now the people that can't get in, well, maybe they just wanted to go and be with other Knicks fans near the arena and go crazy, like you see a lot of times.
5: There might Toronto. Be a fix for that. The mayor just announced that they're going to have a 5,000 person watch party at Bryant Park in New York.
2: So that'll be, which is a great idea. So there will be off-site watch parties, and I'm sure those will be great. But how many times do we see the gatherings, you know, outside, like Toronto always comes to mind. I'm sure Golden One Center would have that as well.
3: Well, the Knicks have had them. They've had great ones when they're in San Antonio. But let me ask you this, as the someone that thinks about jinxes far more than most.
2: Yeah.
3: If there was a late scratch tonight from the president or from his group, they laid out all the things you did, like, look, where's the win, blah, blah, blah, blah, blah. And then he doesn't go.
2: Mm-hmm.
3: And they lose.
2: Mm-hmm.
3: Doesn't this, I mean, like, tell me about the jinx there. Why is it just assumed it's a jinx if he went to the game?
2: Well, I would say this. He hasn't been to the first two games.
3: Yep.
2: I don't believe he's been to any of the 13 wins.
3: I don't think so either.
2: And they're undefeated.
3: Yeah.
2: So if he weren't to go tonight, and hell, man, I'd even say, like, and I don't want to be a jinx. Like, then I don't think the jinx applies, because he's sticking with karma and the jinx world.
3: What if he left when they were ahead?
2: And they came back and won?
3: No, if they were, the Spurs came back and won.
2: Beyond the ultimate jinx.
3: But he went to the game.
2: Then you left.
3: What are the jinx rules?
2: Because that's a whole different Donahue, man, because that is a cardinal sin. If you leave before, like, if you leave either way, if you leave when your team's down and they come back and win, it's like, LOL. But if you leave when they're up and the other team comes back, that's like a triple dog jinx.
3: Mm.
2: Yeah.
3: Okay.
2: Yeah. Just don't do it, man. Just say no. We'll see. We will see. We'll take a break. And when we come back, Darius Acuff and Scott Perry got connections. We've talked about that, but never heard Darius Acuff himself talk about that. Draymond Green, of all people, got the audio. We'll play that and talk about it next.

0: dogness, but I want to see you chirp at the other team. I want to see you chirping at your own team. I feel like we have not seen a ton of emotion on this team in years. And I'd like to see a little bit of hum you. I want to see that, Whitey. I like that.
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3: On Sactown Sports.
17: It was, thank you to the friend that sent this to me. It was the concert I was referring to, Jason, in an earlier conversation when they had that bag thing, was it was after the Ariana Grande concert. It was her tour right after the bombing in Manchester. So they enacted that, and they put out and to be perfectly fair to Golden One Center, they didn't do anything wrong. That was just the policy, and they put it out there. But then, you know, a lot of people, you've brought bags, you've done it to games and to concerts and whatever before. You're not reading everything all the time. And there was a non-zero amount of people that showed up and weren't able to use their bags. And it's a weird thing in the sense that you're there.
18: Right.
17: And you gotta, now for some of those people, they probably they had to wait in line, get to the front. Then you got to turn around. You got to walk all the way back to the parking garage, a car, wherever you park. So there's usually going to be a way out of it. But especially like an MSG, you almost certainly didn't drive there. There's nowhere to go.
18: Right.
17: And I know that there's some places, and I love this idea. I don't know why it's not more widespread, where there's a couple of companies that they have lockers that you can rent. So right. you just swipe your card and it's like $5 for 3 hours. And it gives you a little locker to be able to stuff stuff your stuff into, if you will. But I don't believe them. In fact, MSG came out and said they don't have any storage. So we will see. And by the way, maybe it goes off without a hitch and the Knicks win. And this is all much ado about nothing. But man, be interesting tomorrow, Jason.
10: Yes, for sure. For sure.
17: What's also interesting is Darius Acuff seems to be the pick du jour for your Sacramento Kings. That's who a lot of people have the Kings picking, and he has been long connected with Sacramento as their pick at number seven. And it was mentioned a while back, a couple weeks ago, that Scott Perry actually coached Darius Acuff's dad back in college, way back. So, you know, of course, the natural thought is, oh, dude, you know, it's a family, he's known Acuff, I'm sure, since he was before he was born, damn near. That's going to be a little extra incentive. Well, Draymond Green had Acuff on his podcast, obviously, both, you know, Michigan roots, at least, Acuff's dad, him a bit, and then, you know, Draymond going to Michigan State and growing up there. So Draymond asked him specifically about that. And Chris, if you would, here's what Acuff had to say.
14: You mentioned the name Scott Perry being his coach. I've known mm-hmm. Scott for a long time from his days in Detroit. Obviously was, you know, coach at University of Michigan as well. And just coming up, he's now the general manager of the Sacramento Kings. Throughout your life, have y'all kept that relationship constant? Do you know Scott well? What's the relationship there?
16: Yeah, I ain't really, growing up, I wasn't really communicating with Scott like that. I ain't really know who my pop's coach was, you know, growing up. Like, I always heard the name, but I was young. I didn't understand, you know, who he was. He worked in the NBA, all that type of stuff. So I got knowledge of it around 2023 when I was at the USA camp, and he was one of the speakers there. And I'm like, oh, this who y'all been talking about. So I went up to him. I'm like, yeah, I introduced myself. He like, yeah, he talked like he from the city. He like, well, yeah, I know you. He like, yeah, I coached your dad. I'm like, yeah, for sure. And then from that point on, it's been love for sure. But
17: okay. So in the beginning, when I first heard the clip, I was like, oh, okay. I had no idea. And then kind of brought it back. So that's a good, 7 years of background. The I'm not saying that the Kings aren't going to take Acuff, and I'm certainly not saying that having a familiarity with both Acuff and his family. We've had Scott on the air talk about it. And we've talked to him about it off the air that it's not just, you know, you got to think about what scouting really is when it comes to a draft pick, and really maybe also a free agent or trading. It's a whole depth of process of which, obviously, how good is the player and how good do we think they're going to be, and how good do we think they will fit into our system, or will our system fit them? That takes up the large majority. But where it gets interesting is when you're deciding between a couple of free agents, or you're thinking about making that trade, or you've got a couple of guys that are just neck and neck on your draft board, then you start getting into the periphery, which makes up, you know, by itself, a smaller but decent enough percentage of what goes into that decision. And part of that is, and Scott has said, at least with him, what's the family like? What kind of background is there? How does he feel about it? I remember one specific anecdote was, is the NBA just a job?
10: Right.
17: And is the player just trying to get there and get paid? And, you know, do we worry about certain things, or is this a lifestyle? Is it for the love of the game? And does he have that drive? Does he have that support system? And obviously that's going to help knowing that, good or bad. But the other thing I would say, Jason, to caution Kings fans about when trying to play guessing games, and we've said this a few times, if you try to look at, if you try to look for breadcrumbs to where the Kings are going to decide to fall in the draft based on who Scott Perry has a history with, good you luck. Might as well pencil in about half the draft, because right. We've talked about it before, whether it's Acuff, whether it's Ament of Tennessee. And seriously, I don't know specifics, but it would not shock me if 8 to 10 players from the first round, either through their parents or they themselves, have had some sort of relationship with Scott Perry before.
10: Yeah, he's connected. He's done this a long time. I think that's one of his strengths of his relationships with people. He's very open. He's very friendly. And he's been connected for a long time because he's been around a long time. He's done this. So he has those. That's one of the strengths. So, yeah, I'm with you. Like, you know, we could dig in and look at that, but I think it'll be harder to find someone he's not connected to.
17: Yeah, exactly. That's exactly it. And that goes again both ways. We might look at something and see that, oh wow, they go way back. And again, I'm not insinuating this would be either of the names I've mentioned. I'm just saying, that could also go the way of like, yeah, he goes way back with them, and oh my goodness, man, he knows that family, and oh, this kid's been a problem child, and oh, the dad is this and that, you know, whatever. I want to stay away from that. And when the Ja Morant rumors were strong, it came out that he also knows the Morant camp quite well, knows Ja Morant quite well. Now, I've never asked him how he feels about that and whether that's a yay or a nay. But again, you're going to be hard pressed to find many, many people that in the NBA or coming into the NBA that Perry doesn't have, if not 0 degrees, 1 or 2 degrees of separation with.
10: Yeah. And if we go back, Dave, wasn't the thought process amongst many about where he was supposed to go in the draft, but back to Luka's draft, Vlade did have connections with Luka and his family. And so I think the logic there was, oh yeah, the Kings will definitely take him at 2 if he's available. If Ayton goes number one. And Ayton went number one, and I think a lot of people thought the Kings would take him. We know they didn't, but I think besides his talent, I think there was a lot of reference. Well, there was a family connection there, and that might be why Vlade will do it.
17: And that's a case of, I want to be careful here. There was we've talked about this before. There was that long running rumor that Vlade and Luka's dad, they played together. They knew each other very well, that there was some sort of beef between the two of them. And we've talked about this before, but that's just patently false. And I can personally speak to that because the day all that broke was the day there was a Kings game. And I was sitting with Vlade and we were laughing about that during halftime, or he was laughing about it because I asked him about it. And he took out his phone. I've told the story before. He took out his phone and he showed it to me. He said, go ahead, scroll. And I looked at the time. I forget what his dad's name was, but whatever. And then, you know, he scrolled and there was a bunch of texts in Serbian. And so I'm like, dude, I don't, you know, you guys could be telling each other to go blank. And he goes, oh, no, translate. So I sat there and like the last four, he would point to the text and I would copy paste. And then go to a translator online. And they were basically, I mean, the gist of it was they were laughing. It was like Luka's dad texted him, or Vlade texted Luka's dad something like, hey, I guess we're mortal enemies. Yeah, I hate you. Ha ha ha. I hate you too. You're the worst. You know, remember that? They were joking about it. Like there was no beef there whatsoever. But I often have wondered if Vlade's familiarity, not just with baby Luka and growing up Luka, and he knew Luka, you know, his whole childhood, and also having played with his dad, I've always wondered if that factored in, but from a negative. I've always wondered that because it was said at the time that Luka and Luka's father before him were not afraid to have fun.
10: Yeah.
17: You know, and that Luka's dad kind of broke down towards the end of his career. Well, really, his career was a lot shorter because he, you know, look, Vlade could, I never really knew anything about drinking with Vlade, yay or nay, but, you know, as Mike Bibby said on his podcast the other day, you know, Vlade is horking down a couple of heaters in the men's john before going out and playing a game, and that ended up being fine for him, but that's not everybody, so I think part of the worry was, well, Luka's dad definitely had a lot of fun in his day, and the apple doesn't fall far from the tree. And that's one aspect. You know, is he going to be this guy that's going to have weight issues, that's going to break down, have injury issues? Is his career? Now, look, in retrospect, obviously, whatever. I mean, that Luka's had a fine NBA career. But I'm just trying to illustrate the point that in that case, you never know. Knowing a family may be a great thing and points in favor, but it may also be a negative thing as well.
10: It can, yeah. And I don't know if that's, yeah, we've gone over that one for sure in the past. But this will be interesting now with Perry, just because of all the connections, to see what, if Acuff's available, if that's a guy they seemingly believe in. And I'm sure if they do, then when we're watching or having Scott Perry on or hear his first press conference, they'll say, yeah, I've known him and his family for a long time. And, you know, again, not the reason, but a reason why you could be influenced by the draft. But, I mean, you're going to go on talent, and can he help the team?
17: Yeah. No, you're absolutely right. We'll take a break when we come back. The finals after two games. What are we looking for tonight, and who's getting a legacy boost? Also, speaking of Ja Morant, Jason, before we get into that, I do have a question I was thinking about I wanted to revisit over the weekend as well that we ran out of time for. So we'll do all of that and get into the second half of a Monday show for you right after this.
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17: I got a note from listener of the old program over the weekend. It just made me think again. I just wanted to revisit it a couple weeks later. I'm in no way advocating one way or the other, but he said, you know, would Scott Perry be smart to consider a LaVine Morant swap straight up with Morant still being young and dynamic enough, you're obviously taking a lot of chances there. And then turn around and either hold the seven, but the seven is point guard central, or is that where you maybe pull the trigger with an OKC, go 12-17 and grab like a Yaxel from Michigan and one other guy and really try to shore things up where you're losing LaVine, but you're gaining Morant. So now you have your point guard, you're gaining two rookies, including a big, and then just try to go from there. Jason, would you see that? Because I don't want shortcuts. I don't want to give up draft capital, but in this case, you're giving up to get. And I don't want to take on money. It violates that because you're taking on an extra year of Ja Morant, and they're also trying to get a little healthier, but it's Morant for LaVine. I don't know. I feel like that would probably make us a better team next year, just in a vacuum. I think that would make us, I think we'd be a better team next year. But I don't know that that's right long term.
10: Yeah, I don't, just the premise of Zach LaVine for Ja Morant, I don't think is a terrible idea. I don't love it in, just because of him in a sense of not his game, yeah, but like some of the things he's had as an issue in the past. And I don't know that Sacramento is the best organization to heal him. Maybe it could be. I mean, I could be completely wrong on that. I wouldn't root against him. But that, it actually, I wonder what the actual, I mean, I believe the Kings would have to get more. Isn't Morant even less money than?
17: Yeah, I think there'd have to be some other monies in there. But I don't think it's that far off.
10: Okay, and then the other part, though, that I would add to it that I think logic would say, let's just pretend the Kings made that deal today, and it doesn't even have to be anymore. We'll say it straight up. Zach LaVine for Ja Morant. I'd still take a point guard.
17: Yeah?
10: Yeah. I mean, you said one more. Yeah. Like, you'd have Morant this year and one more. So, we'll say they took Acuff. Like, I mean, you're at the beginning of his career. It's a little bit like having Fox, Castle, and Harper. Like, they took Castle and Harper in back-to-back years. I mean, and then they traded for Fox in between. They have three point guards. But I don't know if you're thinking Morant's here long-term or if he's now maybe even a more tradable piece than Zach LaVine has been. I don't know. If the point guard's who you like the best there, if it's someone else, then you do it. But I mean, in the draft, you always have to take best player available.
17: That's really interesting to think about. I hadn't thought about that. That's interesting to think about a Morant and Acuff backcourt. Just say screw it. Now the other part of the Morant trade, you kind of hit on this too, is that LaVine has negative trade value, and so does Morant to a point. But yeah. I honestly think if we're comparing, it's like which is, I don't want to disrespect them, but they're both, I think, have negative trade value. However, I think that Morant, here's the blue sky scenario if you trade for Ja Morant. Here's the blue sky scenario. Ja Morant was in a rough city. You know, Memphis has a terrible reputation, fell in with the wrong crowd, whatever. His reputation has been, you know, completely destroyed. He comes to Sacramento in a new environment, in a new city, and leaving a lot of that behind him. And he's got two seasons to rehabilitate his image and rehabilitate his game so that he can sign a monster deal. And his goal would be to get maxed out, you know, one more time in 2 years. So he plays his ass off and he goes crazy in all the good ways and is a massive, massive asset. Then you have Darius Acuff that joins up with him. And now the Kings have arguably, I won't get hyperbolic here, but one of the more exciting backcourts. Again, this is super blue sky. One of the more exciting backcourts in the NBA. Now you've got Keegan Murray, DeAndre Hunter, Domantas Sabonis, assuming he's still here, Maxime Reynaud, Dylan Cardwell. I'm forgetting. If they're able to re-up Precious Achiuwa, I'm forgetting backcourt guys. But I'm just, again, talking blue sky. There is that thought too that, okay, well, you have Morant this year and you owe him next year. But if Morant ends up doing that and Acuff looks like he's the future, are you able to spin off an expiring Morant for assets in a year after you rehabilitated him?
10: Yeah, I mean, I think that would all be potentially in play. But I think the first part's the hardest. I personally don't see Scott Perry doing something like that.
17: I don't either.
10: Yeah.
17: I don't either. It's a thought exercise.
10: Yep.
17: But I don't either. Real quick, Chris has been kind of following this, updating the situation at MSG.
10: Yeah.
17: There are already lines outside of Madison Square Garden, including the employee line. Somebody took a photo. This is for, remember, employees got to go through security too and all of that, especially with the president there. It's a 1 hour wait this morning for employees. It looks like it's wrapped around the block in this photo. I don't think this has anything to do with it. It sounds like the market itself. I don't know though, but apparently there is a price crash. We mentioned earlier that you couldn't get into the game tonight, no matter where you sat, for under $10,000. The get-in price, according to this, for game 3 of the NBA finals is now dropped by over $6,000, and is now, you can now get in, Jason, for a cheap, easy $4,749.
10: Let's go.
0: Yeah, shout out to the proletariat.
10: Let's have the show go to the game.
17: Chris, let me ask you a question. In this world, you just happen to be in New York, and let's say tickets are $5,000 a piece, and you have a rich friend that's offering you a ticket to go. Would you be able to go and enjoy yourself knowing how much that ticket would cost, or will you pass it up because you just feel greasy?
1: I think I'd go to the watch party at the park with all the other diehards.
17: So again, so just to be clear, if you had a free ticket into the game tonight, and you had a choice between that.
1: See, here's the thing is, like, I'm not like a lifelong Knicks fan. So, like, I'd have to put that into perspective. I don't know. Maybe.
10: Okay. Maybe. Could we switch this, guys? The question, like, it's here. It's Sacramento. The Kings finally make the finals. And you guys already have, like, I guess you'd be season ticket holders, would be the question. So you have ability, you have the finals tickets. You've waited all this time. Of course, this is the game you want to go to because your team's in the finals and they're here. But if the prices are somewhat close to this, what do you do?
17: And you're saying we already have the tickets?
10: Yeah, you own tickets. You're like a season ticket holder. So you own it and you already paid whatever you had to pay for it. It's obviously less than what they're going for. But then do you go, I've never seen them in the finals and I can watch it. I could watch it in front of me, or I could turn around and sell it for whatever X.
1: So this value would be like game 3 in Sacramento.
10: Mm-hmm. Up 2-0.
1: Up 2-0. I think I got to go to the game.
10: Or would you say I'm going to go to game 4 because that's where they could win it?
1: I think I go to game 3.
17: So obviously we don't have the loophole of selling our tickets and then getting a media pass. I assume that's cheating in this scenario.
10: Yeah.
17: Okay. No, I agree. That's cheating. All right.
10: But I mean, everybody's got a number. It's like, oh, I'm not selling. Oh, what man. A diva.
17: I don't. There is no number that exists. Because even if you told me someone was going to give me $1 million for them, I would sell them, but then I'd turn around and buy a couple. But to your point, you're asking if game 3, the Kings, let's just say, are up 2-0 on the Knicks, who have home court advantage or had it. They're coming back to Sacramento. Game 3, Kings up 2-0 at Golden 1 Center. I'm a season ticket holder, and tickets are going for $10,000 a pop. I sell them. I sell them to game 3. I'll sit and watch the market and see if I can't sneak in for relatively cheaper. But worst case scenario, I sell game 3. I'm going to game 4.
10: Are you selling them at close to that range, a little below, to make sure they go higher? You getting greedy? Like, what are you doing?
17: Well, no, I'm selling them. I'm putting them up and I'm selling them. Oh, I see. What am I posting them at?
10: Well, because like the Knicks ones, like you were hearing stuff like the buy-in, the get-in like a few days ago was like 5, jumps to 9. Now it's back down a little bit, but they're like front row was like 300 something fat, like just something ridiculous.
17: Yeah. I'm selling them for whatever it's at, you know, whatever, you know, they tell you when you post, you know, what they'll go for or whatever. So I'm putting it in there. And again, we're just using your numbers. So let's say it's, I get 20 G's off of that. Right. Like I said,
1: and it's guaranteed to be a Knicks fan in your seats.
17: Ooh. Well, that's true.
10: Why is that? Or you're saying that is the caveat.
1: Well, I'm saying that as a caveat. And like most likely it would be a Knicks fan that would be paying all that money.
10: I don't know. We'd probably have a lot of Sacramento fans that would want to go, but that's a ton of money.
17: Is there a way to find out if they're a Knicks fan beforehand?
1: No.
17: Damn it.
1: Okay, yes, it is a Knicks fan.
17: No, I can't do that. I just wait until a Kings fan bought it. I can't.
10: Then would you go, man, I'm charging a Kings fan 10G a ticket?
17: No, they're buying it, whatever.
10: Okay.
17: but then again, I would be there at Golden 1.
10: Wouldn't that be a jinx? You're selling your tickets?
17: No, because
2: every single thing that every fan does at home or at the stadium makes a direct impact in the game.
17: I think because I would end up being there and I would be on site at Golden 1 Center with like StubHub on my phone, just waiting, you know, because they'll have TVs out there and I'm just waiting. And if it turns, you know, there's going to be a crash at some point. So I'm going to try to get in. And maybe instead of the, you know, I sell them for 20 grand and I get in for 2 grand. Okay, cool. But then knowing that, now look, here's the caveat. If this is game 4 and we're up 3-0, no chance. If this is game 4 and we're down 0-3, no chance. Oh, absolutely.
10: Why if it's 0-3 or down 3-0? You want to see them potentially get swept?
17: No, I don't, but this would be my last chance to see my last chance to see the team number 1 and number 2. I would feel like that I'd feel partially responsible for. Like if I did sell the seats to game 4 and they ended up losing that game, then I helped. I helped the Knicks.
10: Yeah. A.A. Ron said, we had that in a microcosm for game 1 against the Warriors. Could have sold my $80 seats for $500.
17: And that's where I think that's where it gets tough, because that's everybody has a different situation. Everybody, there's some people out there. There's no way they're passing up $420.
10: That's a lot of money.
17: That's a lot of money. But then there's some people that are like, yeah, I hate passing that up, but that's, you know, they need 4,200. And then there's some people that are like, I need 42,000, you know?
10: Yeah. Cause at that time, like when A-Ron something, I mean, that had been 16 or 17 years since the Kings have been even in the playoffs, just round 1.
17: Yeah. That also, though, there's another part of that too, which is, this is just me. I went to 2 of the Kings Warriors games, I did not enjoy 90% of it.
10: Okay.
17: I just get too high strung.
10: Good for the finals?
17: No, I don't. That's what I'm saying. That's my point, is like, I'm getting now, it's like before, it's whatever, but as I get older, like I'm not, it is a non-zero possibility that I just have a heart attack and die, like right in the middle of the game. Like, that's one thing to think back in the early 2000s, like that's not going to happen. I already got blood pressure issues, dude, and I don't, like, honestly, during the, this is a true story, Kings Warriors, I had to take my watch off because I kept looking at it to see my heart rate. And at one point, my heart rate was like, it was like during a timeout, it was like a 129. And I was just like, I don't even want to know.
10: Were you playing?
17: No, that's my point. I wasn't, but also sitting in a seat. And yeah, you can stand and whatever, but I'm a pacer, not Indiana. But I walk and I gesticulate. And I'm kind of a psychotic when it comes to that. When it comes to the Kings in meaningful situations, and also probably is because I don't know how to handle myself, because I haven't really seen much of the Kings in meaningful situations. But like there is nothing more important in life for me than when, like, that series, dude, and us winning, it was like the greatest. Like, I would give up anything pleasurable for a year just to re-experience that one
10: time. Anything, huh?
17: You know exactly what I'm talking about. That wouldn't be much of a challenge anyways, but
1: goodbye, Sloppy Joe's.
10: A game changer. He wasn't thinking.
1: I think I should have to be the referee of that situation.
17: Yeah. Which one?
1: Of what you said that you can't have anything pleasurable. So you would have to, hey, can I eat? Can I have Carl's Jr.? Gonna have to wait a year.
10: Oof. No ranch packets.
1: Oh, that root beer does look good. Gonna have to wait a year.
17: I'll give him a lot of things I like. I'd have to reserve a couple, though. I mean, what am I doing then? Eating tilapia?
10: Yeah.
1: If that meant the Kings win?
10: I mean, you wouldn't do that? Wow, Dave.
17: That I have to eat tilapia every night? What? Like, every night for a year? Or can I?
10: You can mix in other things that are not pleasurable.
1: The only meat you can eat has to be shredded.
17: Oh, God. Meat gum. Jane, hey, speaking gum. Of shredded, by the way, not for nothing, speaking of shredded meat, that there's a lot of shredded meat you guys wonder where I'm going. Hey, where am I going with this?
10: Not sure.
17: Let's take a poll between the two of you. Here's the lead in. You know,
4: I know I'm shamelessly pumping the poll here.
17: Speaking of shredded meat, there's a lot of shredded meat blank. Any idea?
10: I don't.
17: Chris?
1: At the World's Strongest Man competition.
17: Damn it.
1: Oh, really?
17: No, you're so, no. No, I would say there's a lot of shredded meat involved in Mexican cuisine. Would you say that's correct, Chris?
1: Sure. Yes.
17: Okay, great. Because you can experience a lot of that at Super Taco at 7151 Hassie Franklin Boulevard. I've got the schedule for Chris Verlade, everybody. This is the we like to refer to this as the Chris Verlade International Soccer Tournament. And it's all starting on my pseudo brother's birthday, June 11th, Mexico versus South Africa. That's at noon. U.S. Paraguay the very next day. That's at 6 p.m. England, Croatia. That's on the 17th. U.S. Australia on the 19th. England, Ghana on the 23rd. Colombia, Portugal on the 27th.
1: So Colombia, Portugal game is going to be good.
10: England, Ghana, what?
17: England gonna win. Aren't they like one of the favorites in this thing? I think England? England's like a top. Yeah, aren't they like a top five?
1: They're not even going to be.
17: Are they?
1: They can't handle the U.S. heat. They're going to be out in the first round or in the group stage.
17: Somebody said something about how like Barcelona is practicing at a high school, but then they showed pictures of the high school, and it's like I've never even seen a high school like that. It looks like a an Ivy League university. Mm.
1: Oh, I thought they were at Texas Tech.
17: Barcelona?
1: Oh, or never mind.
17: Yeah, okay. Good point.
1: I was thinking of Argentina.
10: Oh.
17: We will don't cry for them. We will have to find a way to put this out there more, but join Chris at Super Taco for autographs, selfies, and socializing.

0: fundraising at 71 Franklin Boulevard for the
1: 7151.
0: What'd I say?
1: 71.
0: 51?
1: Yes. 7151.
0: Hey, there's a bell. Jason, game three tonight, your thoughts?
2: I think it is
0: going
2: to be that stretch. A must win. It's a must win for the Spurs, isn't it?
0: It is.
2: Absolutely. And like I said earlier, that's how you look at things. Knicks should feel good, feel great. Up to, I think Towns has been awesome. Brunson's been good. They figured out ways to hang in these games, to come from behind, to find a way to win. But if I'm the Spurs and I'm Mitch Johnson, I'm saying, look, guys, we led by one with 2 minutes to go in game one. We led by one with 40 seconds to go in game two. And we made a ton of mistakes along the way and later in the game. Clean a few things up. We not only can, you know, win game, we can win this whole series. I mean, they really can. That's what they should think. They have to think that way. It's not like the Knicks are dramatically better, but they found ways to win. And the Knicks, I can't imagine, Dave, a more confident team than the Knicks based on how many games in a row they've won, how they've won. They've dominated most of the games. They've won these two close games. They've been a good matchup for the Spurs. Wemby, I really liked what it was Charles and Kenny said at the half of game one. They're like, he's kind of in shock. Like, he's played fine, but he hasn't played great. And Towns has been up for the challenge. Mitchell Robinson, OG, like they've really been physical with him. And I don't think he's quite figured it out. And I did the analogy last week. It's like when Shaq first came in, he was so good. And his first finals, he got swept by Olajuwon and the Rockets. And it wasn't that, I mean, Shaq was great, but I don't know. There's usually steps and there's processes along the way. And the Spurs have skipped several. I mean, they've been amazing. And I'm not saying they have to lose to learn how to win, but sometimes you do. And other teams have. And kind of, it's a little bit more of the history of the league seems to be playing this way. Like the Knicks have had heartache and they are so hungry. The Spurs were chasing the Thunder. And they did it, and I don't think they let off the gas, but like that was the target they were thinking of. The Knicks have been thinking of the championship, and I don't know. It's a fragile line. It's really close series. The Knicks have found a way to win both, and I can't even imagine what the scene's going to be like tonight. It's just everybody that's from New York is all talking about how this is going to be one of the greatest things they've ever seen, and so there's a lot on tonight's game. It's going to be fun.
0: So, following your Shaq analogy, the Spurs lose this series. Are you saying Wemby is going to be traded to the Lakers?
2: Oh, within 2 years, probably, yeah.
0: Yeah, within easily.
2: Yeah, or the Knicks.
0: All right, let me ask you a question and a follow-up question. True or false, the winner of tonight's game will win the NBA Finals?
2: False. Well, I mean, that's covering both teams, so I'll say false.
0: Okay. All right, now, if the Spurs were to win tonight, and the Spurs were to win game four, and it's tied up at two, are you then all in on the Spurs winning the finals?
2: I mean, just putting it that way, I probably would be more then, but it just depends on, you know, again, context will be important. Like, did somebody get hurt along the way? Yeah. How convincing was it? Again, I mean, I think it's still really, really close. It's what I told you beforehand. I had the Knicks in five, but I'm like, I think it's going to be really competitive. And the first two have checked those. I mean, they've been great. They've been right there for either team to win. And I'm not sitting here going, man, the Knicks are that much better. I don't think they're that much better, if they're better at all, than the Spurs. But they found a way to win the two games.
0: I agree with you. Tonight is a must win for the Spurs.
2: Absolutely.
0: And also, it's not a must win for the Knicks, but they certainly don't want, because if the Spurs were to win tonight, now all of a sudden it's, especially depending on how they win, now it's, you know, oh, they unlocked something in game two. They carried it over to game three.
2: Yeah.
0: Now all of a sudden there's a lot of pressure on the Knicks too, because they do not want to give back up now the home court advantage they snatched from San Antonio. Now all of a sudden the pressure, I'm with you. I wouldn't say if the Spurs win tonight, they win the finals, but I would say this. I think if the Spurs win tonight, I think the pressure is actually going to be equal on both teams in game four.
2: Yeah. I mean, it's such a

0: classic swing right now. Like the show before the show tomorrow, like if we're predicting tomorrow's show and it's 3-0 Knicks, I know it's never happened and probably someday it would. What's that?
1: A team's come back from 3-0.
0: Not in the NBA.
1: NBA.
0: I don't even remember any other time it's happened. Ever, honestly. Especially like to a New York team. Like, come on, Chris.
2: Hello.
0: It's crazy talk. So if it's 3-0 Knicks, like, I just feel like everybody would think it's over. But if it's 2-1 and you won on the home, you know, the Spurs won there in those elements, I just think everybody feels a little bit differently about the series. So that's why tonight's the swing. This is it.
2: What's hot, what's not, and streaking, of course, at 8:43. We'll get back to at 9 a.m. Previewing tonight's finals matchup. But when we return, we're going to take a quick soiree into the world of the NFL as we look a little bit at next season. And Jason's got a couple questions that have got me thinking. They'll get you thinking as well. We'll get to it right after this.
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0: 7 catches for 210 yards and a touchdown is a big day in the NFL, but imagine doing that in just one half. George Kittle recorded a historic first half against the Broncos, posting 7 receptions for 210 yards and a touchdown. The problem, all 210 were accumulated in the first half, setting a 49ers franchise record and putting him 5 yards shy of the NFL record for receiving yards by a tight end in a game. Kittle did become the first 49ers tight end to eclipse 1,000 yards in a season and had the best single season in 49ers history, surpassing Vernon Davis.
3: Faithful flashbacks on Sacktown Sports 1140.

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2: Well, we're still away from the NFL. But as we talked about a little bit last week, you know, the one thing with the NFL is you can all but take to the bank. Then again, until you can't. It's kind of reminds me, Jason, of we were saying this year at the lottery, the worst team has never won it.
3: Right.
2: And then they did.
3: Yeah.
2: 1 year, this will not happen. But pretty much every year, one of the worst teams in the league ends up winning their division. And there's always some stuff that gets flipped on its head. And by the way, including teams that are definitely going to kill it next year. And whether it's injuries or something else, they end up not doing great. However, in the NFL, as you've noted here, 12 teams now have never won a Super Bowl. 12 teams. The Bills, the Lions, the Texans, the Vikings, the Jags, the Chargers, the Bengals, the Panthers, Falcons, Titans, Browns, and Cardinals. And I am curious, I've given this a lot of thought. If football Jesus came down and said, Jason Ross,
3: whoa,
2: one of these teams is going to win the finals this year. Or excuse me, the Super Bowl this year. So come on, football Jesus. Which one would you pick?
3: I would say football Jesus. Why do they continue to play on Sunday?
4: Well, Jason, because that's how it is. Stop asking questions.
3: Football Jesus, I think I have a question from Christopher Lodd for you.
5: Football Jesus, why are you only at Notre Dame games?
4: The hot dogs are so good, dude. We'll get good hot dogs up there.
5: This sounds like Football Jesus's impersonator. He sounds like the complete opposite.
3: Yeah, I have a follow-up for Football Jesus. What do you put on your hot dog, Football Jesus?
4: What every good American should. Mustard. Like Kendrick Lamar said, mustard.
5: Football Jesus, is it really hot where you are?
4: What do you mean, Chris? Let's just put it this way, Chris. You're never going to have to worry about being where I am if you get my drift.
5: Because it sounds like you rule that place.
4: Well, here's what you sound like.
6: Oh, it sounds like you rule that place.
3: Who is that?
2: Right.
6: Oh, I'm Christopher Lodd. Well, actually, Barcelona. You have to say the TH. I'm Chris. Join me at Super Taco.
4: Anyways.
3: Oh.
4: One of these teams, Jason, one of these teams is going to win the Super Bowl. Which is it?
3: This year?
4: That's what I'm saying, dude. Come on, call. Just answer the question.
5: Well, to be fair, the Super Bowl is played in February of next year. Football Jesus.
6: Well, to be fair, the Super Bowl is played in February. Jesus, I'm gonna correct Jesus. Yeah, that's gonna work out well.
4: God, how do you work with that guy, Jason? You're such a douche.
3: Hey, Football Jesus. One more question before I answer your football question. Your thoughts on because I don't know where he went, but your thoughts on Carmichael Dave.
4: I don't have any thoughts on him. Let's just put it this way. We'll never have a conversation. All he ever does, all I ever hear from Dave, can the Kings win, please, Jesus, let the Kings win. Oh, my kids, they're so great. Man. So annoying, dude. What have you done for me, Dave?
5: Is that why the Kings have been so bad? Because Dave is praying to Football Jesus instead of Basketball Jesus?
4: Yes, somebody gave him the wrong email address years ago, and none of us have told him. What a moron.
3: Oh, maybe that's why he can't get into his work email.
4: No, that's me. He keeps going to the engineers, and they don't realize it's me. The engineers are going to hell too, but that's a whole different story, especially that guy over Dallas. Oh. What a douche.
1: Excuse me, could you answer the question? Oh, wrong button.
3: Wow.
4: Excuse me, could you answer the question?
3: I am going to select...
5: Wait, are you on a plane? Was that a plane announcement?
7: No, I hit the wrong button, damn it.
4: No, I hit the wrong button. Stop.
6: Oh, were you on a plane? Is that what you did it? Here's a link for you to look at. I'm Chris. I'm Chris. I say stupid things on the radio to try to piss Dave off.
4: Anyway, I'm running out of bits here, dude. I gotta go, I got this game free tonight at Madison Square Garden, and I'm already in the security line. It sucks. And I'm in robes. They don't like robes at Madison Square Garden.
2: Wow.
3: Hey, there's Dave.
2: Didn't have that in the on the guest list.
3: Yeah. Never know.
2: So you, let's not upset football Jesus. Who are you picking, dude?
3: The Chargers.
2: Ooh. Really?
3: Yeah, that's next on the list. It was Chargers or Lions.
2: You know what's funny is... this text from the 408. I just got in the car and I have no idea what's going on. That is true. coming into that segment without any, that is wild. Coming into that with absolutely no context. Yeah. Sorry, dude. That was football Jesus. Coming up tomorrow, basketball Jesus. Mm. I feel like the obvious, so not obvious, but you said the Chargers. I completely agree with you. They should be on the list. The Lions, for sure. You didn't say the Bills.
3: I didn't.
2: Interesting. You know, it's funny though. I'm going to go a little bit of a different direction here, dude. Not that I disagree with any of those, even the Bills. Those teams should be on there. I think the Texans could be sneaky.
3: Yeah, I was thinking about them too. I really... It's going to be on C.J. Stroud because I think they've got a lot of things that are there. Yes. He's the one that, you know, he regressed a bit. So we'll see with him.
2: Yeah, that's the thing with Stroud. If he was just having a bit of a slumpy there, if he can look like he did growing up.
3: Yeah.
2: and I'm not huge on their running game, but also... Let's remember, I mean, you know, there have been plenty of teams, the Patriots come to mind, that, you know, the Patriots threw their whole dynasty, their best running back was probably Corey Dillon. You know, it's more of a, you know, with Montgomery and Woody, I actually like Woody Marks. And by the way, I don't know if this guy's going to do anything or not, but I'm noticing fourth on their depth chart out of North Carolina at running back is British Brooks. And I'm here for that, dude.
3: Yeah.
2: If, however, Nico Collins coming back and healthy, I love Tank Dell, but it's really their defense. That defense is insane.
3: Yeah, it's like if they had Joe Burrow, I'd feel really good about them. And, like, the Bengals, too. Like, Burrow's great. Chase, like, they've got a lot of pieces, and then it just, their defense has been sketchy. So, yeah, it's, I mean, I don't know if there's anyone else there. I wouldn't, like, Cardinals, Browns, Titans, Falcons, they all seem to be a ways away, Panthers.
2: Thing about Stroud that's interesting, though, is his rookie year, he threw for 4,100 yards, 23 touchdowns, and 5 picks. And that was in 15 games. He played all 17 his sophomore year, 3,700 yards, 20 touchdowns, 12 picks. That's a major regression. And then last year looked like, you know, he's gone lower now, 3,000 yards, only 14 games. 19 touchdowns, but brought the picks down a little bit, 8. But when you factor in the, you know, 3 extra or 3 less games, I don't know, man. If you told me C.J. Stroud was going to have a year like his rookie year, I'd feel even better about that. I'm a big fan of, obviously, of defense. The offensive line on that is really going to be the one that you have to take a look at. And they've made some negative moves, I think, in the offseason on that offensive line. But yeah, if the Chargers did it, dude, wow. Are you saying, are you insinuating that we might see a Harbaugh versus Harbaugh Super Bowl?
3: Because it's possible. I'm not picking the Giants to get there.
2: Wow.
3: I'm not saying I'm picking the Chargers either, but I just, of that list of 12 teams, that's the one that caught my eye the most.
2: I mean, we just went over the whole worst to first type of thing and all that. You don't think the Giants could be that?
3: They could be. Yeah, no, they definitely have a good candidate for that, but just all the way, nah.
2: We'll take a break when we come back as we barrel towards the final hour of the program. What's hot? What's not? And let's go streaking. I'm very curious if Chris, there's a what's hot I'm holding to add to this. Very curious to see what Chris's who's hot is going to be or what's hot. We'll get to that right after this.
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13: 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Next is our equipment. We always blame our tools, even though they were just along for the ride. Course conditioning is another gripe, and maybe you should try getting up while it's still dark, whether it's 108 or 32 degrees, and deal with global warming, limited budgets, and sustainability. And then go hug your superintendent for what they do. Dress codes get a lot of attention. Some feel the tradition should be maintained, and others are comfortable in t-shirts. It's a game, people. 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You're on a golf course, your phone's not ringing, and you might make a birdie or two. Enjoy the moment. There's lots of time left in the day for complaints. That's your Golf to Go. I'm Frank LaRosa.
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2: Who is hot?
5: Brewers pitcher Jacob Mizrowski.
2: Yeah, he is, dude. Oh, my God.
5: Over his last six starts, he has an ERA of 0.20. He's only given up one run in 45 and a third innings pitched. That's the lowest ERA by any MLB pitcher over a seven-start span since...
3: Pedro Martinez.
2: Hold on. Steven Strasburg?
5: Bob Gibson,
3: ooh,
5: who from June 6th to July 6th had a 0.14 ERA.
2: You know, I'll accept that. The guy I was wondering if you'd throw in there, Jason, did you know this?
3: No.
2: The person with the highest OPS in baseball, excuse me, in the National League, also has the lowest ERA in the National League.
3: Yeah.
2: Shohei
18: Ohtani. Dave loves L.A. Dave loves it.
2: That is, when you think about it, like, how lucky are we that not only are we watching Shohei Ohtani, who you could argue is the greatest and certainly one of the most unique players of all time, in the fact that he's just so dominant on both sides and shut up with Babe Ruth, everybody. And now we're seeing Victor Wembanyama, who, again, not the greatest yet, but maybe the most unique player we've ever, like, what a time we're living in sports.
3: What a time to be alive.
2: Also, it has now come down the wire. The president will not be sitting courtside at Madison Square Garden for game three. He will be in Knicks owner James Dolan's suite for the game. I know you guys were absolutely wondering about all that. Also, who's not?
3: Yeah, who's not?
2: Yeah, who's not?
5: Oh, that's mine.
3: Yeah.
5: The Colorado Rockies.
2: Oh, yeah.
5: They are the worst team in baseball, currently on a four-game losing streak. They lost the Brewers yesterday 12-4, and in their four-game losing streak, hey, they've scored 16 runs but have given up 39.
2: That's not great. You know who else is not hot? I've now officially come down against AI.
3: Hmm.
2: I now no longer... Yeah, it took me a while. I've come around to not liking it. I got so got during the break, dude, and I'm so sad because somebody posted a picture. Listen to this, Jason. Coleman. You're familiar with Coleman, the tents and you know, the camping.
3: Coolers and all that stuff.
2: At Costco, the Coleman 200-foot Lazy River pool system includes pump, filter, chlorine dispenser, cloth for the ground, ladder, $999.99 for a 200-foot lazy river. And they have a picture on the front. There's 1, 2, 3, 4, 5, 6, 7, 8, 9. There's 10 different inner tubes in there with people that are just floating around. I think that might be a dog. I had no idea where I would put it. But could you imagine, like, $1,000, which $1,000 is a lot of money, but you get your own 200-foot lazy river. Jason, I feel like you having a lazy river in your backyard, I know you have a pool, but I feel like that's your heaven, just lazy rivering all day.
3: Pretty much.
2: And then I look closer after I couldn't find it on Costco.com. And they had some words misspelled, and then I realized... Yeah, it's fake. It's fake, dude. Why would somebody do that?
3: To get you and have you talk about it on the show?
2: Anyways, all right.
3: Where were you going to put it? Second house?
2: No room. I'd have to chop down a couple of trees, man.
3: Yeah, but that's go around the trees with the lazy river.
2: Well, actually, there's an answer for that, but I can't answer anything honestly anymore because you just use it to... You guys just beat me over the head with it.
19: What a diva.
2: See, exactly. Like, you ask me a question, I answer it truthfully, and then you beat me over the head with it. But you know what? Whatever. I don't even care. The answer is, we own the acre behind this house as well, up in Pollock Pines. It's an open lot behind us, and it's just right now, it's just land. There's nothing. We have done nothing with it. It has like weeds and a tree.
3: Imagine the possibilities. Lazy rivers everywhere.
2: Oh my God, dude.
3: You have a fork in the river and take it.
2: I would excavate. I would chop down what, you know, like the one tree that's there, flatten the whole thing. And then, oh, what do you have back there? Oh, it's a lazy river that we're just going to go back there and lazy river all day. Dude.
16: Oh, man, I'm out of cash.
2: Yeah, that's true. That'd be at least, well, $1,000 for lazy river. Then the other stuff would cost probably at least $100.
3: Yeah. Come on.
2: I don't know. Yeah. All right, let's go streaking.
17: It's time to go streaking.
19: We're going streaking! Yeah!
20: Who is the Nostradamus of MLB?
17: Who can keep the streak going? It's time to go streaking.
22: What the hell are you doing?
19: We're streaking!
3: All right, here we go. Let's see how we're doing as a show. Dave is at 1. I'm at 7. Chris is at 3. And on Friday, Dave, you selected Yandy Diaz. Yandy?
2: Yeah, Handy Yandy.
3: Handy Yandy was just that. He got a 5 times. He got you 3 hits. Your streak has extended to 2.
2: Hey.
3: Chris was at 3 trying to get to 4. He took Luis Arraez. Giants on Friday had 18 runs, all sorts of hits. He got a 5 times. He got 2 of those hits and an RBI. So Chris's streak is at 3. I was at 7 trying to get to 8. Look out. I took Juan Soto of the Mets. They had 5 runs, a bunch of hits, 9 hits. He got a 4 times, and he got 0 hits.

0: I love how when our streaks end, it's like 7.5 minutes of Chris clips.
1: And he's laughing just as hard in there, too.
0: Yeah. And then when his streaks end, it's like, ba-dum-bum, and then we move on.
1: For he is a jolly good fellow.
0: Yeah, right. That's why soon we will have dueling soundboards. And I'll just load that up with stuff like that. So when Chris's streaks end, it's over.
1: It's over. I mean,
0: literally, yeah.
2: Oh, I'm Chris. I like to make fun of people.
0: Sorry. All right.
1: So who are you picking today?
0: Who have I picked already, Jason Ross?
1: You have Henry Bolte and Handy Andy Diaz.
0: Oh, so we don't have to go that far. Give me. I'm feeling blue. I'm feeling Blue Jay. I'm feeling.
3: Dave loves LA. Dave loves it.
0: What? Oh, blue. Give me. You know what? Give me Vladdy Gear.
1: Vladimir Guerrero Jr.
0: Okay. V-Gear.
1: I'm going to take, from the Houston Astros, Yordan Alvarez.
0: Maidon?
1: Mm-hmm. Chris?
4: I am going to take Brandon Marsh.
2: I'm going to take Brandon Marsh.
0: That's what it sounds like.
1: Okay.
5: The game of golf. Golf.
0: Let's see. By the way, tonight's NBA replay official is Scott Foster.
1: Oof.
0: I'm surprised he's actually not out there. That's the conspiracy thing is, you know, the Scott Foster would, you know, he's the series extender.
1: Yeah.
0: I don't know, man. Trade rumors are fun. How about this one, Jason? The Kings trade up to the number 5 from the Clippers, and they give up the number 7 and a 2028 first round pick swap.
1: No thanks.
0: Yeah, exactly. Can we just not do that, please? If we give up draft capital, we had this conversation last week. We better not give up draft capital to move up.
1: Not to 5. If they go into the top 4, I could be persuaded. Potentially. I mean, it depends. Potentially.
0: No, I hear you, because then now we're talking Caleb Wilson.
1: Right. Yeah. That would intrigue me, but, you know, I don't know.
0: Also, in order to get to 3, because I was thinking, okay, well, would you do the 7 and then next year's first rounder? But I don't think the Bulls do that.
1: I wonder if they would. I don't know.
0: I don't know, man. Unless they saw something with Caleb Wilson that they didn't like, or they think somebody's going to be available at 7 that they like damn near as much.
1: Right.
0: All I care about is this. Can we just, whoever we draft, I don't care if it's Acuff, Fleming, what, can we just draft somebody, a future MVP?
1: That's all? Yeah, I'm sure.
0: Can we just,
1: I'm sure they can,
0: draft somebody who's doing a redraft of all the number one picks over the last 10 years. And I don't agree with this necessarily, but they had Tyrese Halliburton number one. I think Anthony Edwards would have something to say about that. But
1: wait,
0: Kings did get a steal.
1: Tyrese Halliburton number one?
0: Yeah, they had Halliburton go number one that year. Yeah, I'm with you. But it did remind me that regardless of where he went, I'm sure he would go top 4.
1: Yes.
0: If not higher. Pretty good pick. Arguably, well, I don't know. Which pick do you score more, Jason? Do you call Tyrese Halliburton a better steal than Max Reino? Obviously, Halliburton's the better player right now. But would you consider it a bigger steal?
1: At 12, yeah, probably just because of the end result. I mean, he's taken a team to the finals. He's been an all-star. Yeah, I would say that. But I know what you're asking, but yeah, I would say so.
0: All right, one more hour to go. One more hour to go. Tonight, Jason, may be unlike anything we have ever seen, ever in the world.
1: Ever.
0: We got a lot of stories, a lot of storylines going into tonight's matchup in and surrounding the game. We'll break all that down for you as we look forward to Game 3 of the NBA Finals. right here on Sactown Sports.
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0: Yeah. Got a question for you, Jason.
1: Yeah.
0: So I just realized I was super hungry. And I don't ever go in the... I haven't gone in the cupboard in a while.
18: And, dude?
0: Some interesting things. Some of these are from me. You'll be able to tell. Like, here's a... there's a lot of... You're either all in or all out when it comes to black licorice. And
1: that's the good stuff.
0: Yeah, it is. It is the good stuff. But there's a lot of people, man, that just hate black licorice. Now, you know, if it's my place, Jason, and I am so proud to be able to share this. I've got some Manwich.
1: There you go.
0: As you can see. And then in case I run out, I have some Manwich. And just in case, I also have some Manwich. So that's when it's just me or me and the kid. I don't know where the hell this came from, but does anyone eat this? It's tuna in a, I don't know what the hell.
1: Pouch.
0: Pouch?
1: Yeah.
0: Pouch tuna?
1: Yes. That's why I tell you how I eat my tuna. It's out of the pouch. Not like straight out of the pouch.
0: Really?
1: Yeah, instead of the can.
0: How come?
1: I don't know. I've since it's been packaged that way for years, I like it.
0: Okay.
1: Albacore, white tuna.
0: Albacore, wasn't he? He had a song in the 80s.
1: That's Albacore. Sure.
0: That's such a good pull, dude. And then finally, I found this. I found the gold mine. These are a big thing of Maker's Mark.
1: Maker's Mark.
0: Peanut butter, or damn it, Member's Mark. I always do that. Peanut butter filled pretzels, right? So I started munching on them during the break. And then I guess I didn't see in the dark because it's not a lot of light inside. It says best if used by October 14th of 2025. Am I in trouble here?
5: Stinky.
0: It tasted fine.
4: You're fine.
1: Yeah. That's a suggestion. There's a lot of preservatives in
4: like,
1: those.
4: Did they taste stale?
0: Not really, but I think what bothers me is the peanut butter. Like, can't that be a thing?
4: Peanut butter doesn't go bad.
0: Well, also, it's a little bit confusing because it says best if used by October 14th, 2025, which, by the way, is oddly specific. But that doesn't say expired.
1: Right.
0: So does that just mean that the longer it goes, the further away it will be from the best?
1: Yeah, it's no longer best.
0: But then what is the difference? They should have two on there. It should be best by, and then every day after it gets less best. But at some point, we have to reach the point of no return where it's like, don't eat it, dude.
1: I don't think you will get sick. That. That's the mystery of preservatives.
0: So we don't know if I could have these in 2 years. We just don't know.
1: Potentially. Like if you were in a pinch.
4: That's why Clark was able to afford all of those vacations.
1: Yeah.
0: I just think like when it comes to food, there shouldn't be a lot of ambiguity. Let me know when I'm not allowed to eat it anymore because there's a chance I could get sick.
4: Well, you've made it this far. I think you can figure it out.
1: And you now know the date they're suggesting. Are you still going to eat them?
0: Yeah, I mean they're good.
1: Yeah,
0: but I forgot. There's because
1: I get here, weirded out by those dates.
0: That's what I'm saying. I don't. But also, I think it's the old man in me now. It's like that's a lot of pretzel to throw out, dude. That's a lot of pretzel to throw out.
1: Was it unopened?
0: No, it just apparently was open and. I must have taken a handful back in the day. The reason why these are so full is that they were hidden in the back. I forgot that I put them on a top shelf and hid them, not for reasons you think, but because our best friends, their son has a peanut allergy. So I try to keep it far away from everything. And it's my nightmare that someday something I provide will. Because he has the EpiPen and the whole thing, so if we do have something that has any sort of peanut related whatever, I always like put it way away from everything. But then I forgot about it. So
1: makes sense.
0: Anyway, yeah.
1: Hey, by the way,
0: yeah,
1: we have right now, Dave, an opportunity for one of our great listeners to win a pair of 3-day passes to the California Classic. That's coming up at Golden One Center. Yeah, July 4th through the 6th. Call in right now, 916-339-1140, 1-800-920-1140. Dave, what number caller should we go for today?
0: Let's see. Best if call by 4.
1: 4, caller 4. Right now, you'll win a pair of 3-day passes to the California Classic Golden One Center coming up July 4th through the 6th. 916-339-1140 or 1-800-920-1140.
0: By the way, I almost forgot. Jason, if I remember correctly, you're a ginger ale fan like I am.
1: I do like ginger ale, yes.
0: I highly recommend, I don't know if you've had this before, the Canada Dry Fruit Splash.
1: I have.
0: This cherry ginger ale. It I've is magnificent.
1: It. Yes, it is. It's there's a little like Shirley Temple-ish to it, but it's good. Really good.
0: That's exactly that. You nailed it. That is exactly what it is. It's Shirley Temple with a little twist. And I just, again, just to shout out how different I am, and perhaps you, Jason, I just, for the life of me, I do not understand how somebody could take a sip of this and then somebody could also take a sip of a beer and go, wow, you know what? I really like the beer more.
1: Mm, yeah.
0: I don't get it, dude.
1: I'm with you.
0: I think you and I are the weird ones, though.
1: Yeah, maybe, but that fruit splash is, that's a good find. That'll help wash down those pretzels.
0: Damn right. Get busy living or get busy dying. That's what I say. All right, game three tonight. Lines are already forming at Madison Square Garden. As we said earlier, the president will be in attendance tonight. He will be in James Dolan's suite, the owner of the Knicks, not courtside. So somebody lost that bet. But there is an actual game going on as well. And Jason, you made a great point in the notes here. Oklahoma City, San Antonio, of course, Sacramento go nuts for their teams. It's a small market. There's not as much going on. There's not as much distractions. There's a sense of pride that really is unlike anywhere else if you're not a smaller town, if you will. But you're so right. New York is going ballistic over the Knicks. And it's not because they're a bigger deal than the Yankees. It's not because they're a bigger deal than the Giants. I don't know if this is going to make sense to you or not. It's been so long since the Knicks have won a championship that in a weird way, their basketball team is almost like a small market attitude.
1: Yeah, and that's really bizarre to see, but I really appreciate it. I mean, look, we talked about the amount of Knicks fans that went to San Antonio. The Knicks watch parties have looked every bit the exact way that these smaller market teams have watch parties when their team is on the road. And then I'm going to go more on the people that are native New Yorkers or the people that are talking about this and just the what you hear from them, how excited they are, how into the Knicks they are. And, you know, I think L.A. Laker fans would be excited at the Lakers, but not to this. They've been there. They've seen it. It's the drought that has, I think, New York in such a frenzy. And also they've been playing so great. They're halfway to the title and they finally get a game at home, and it's got the huge financial ticket to get in. But I just think the city, I just can't even imagine being in New York. And I know Thursday when we talked to Sam, I'm just anxious to hear his recap of just truly, I mean, well, I think we all anticipate the game to be crazy, Dave, but I just think around the city today, I mean, all the stuff we're already talking about just to get in, how crazy it's going to be, but just everywhere you go, I just got to imagine it's just a Nick frenzy right now.
0: When I ask you, what is the or one of the most iconic calls in baseball? You know, when Giants win the pennant. Is there something that comes to mind?
1: Yeah, one of the. I mean, that's probably up there.
0: Sure.
1: I
0: know in football. I mean, it could be the band is on the field. Mm-hmm. I mean, there's a number of them. I'm leading to something. If the situation presents itself. Let's say it's game four, Knicks are up 3-0. It's back and forth, and with, you know, 7 seconds left, Jalen Brunson hits a three to ice it or to take the lead or whatever. And we get the long rumored, long awaited Mike Breen triple bang. Do you think that instantly vaults up into one of the great NBA calls of all time?
1: Yeah, I mean, again, I think it depends on the. I don't think he would ever force it, but if it feels right and he does it, it feels like it will go up there. I mean, it just does. It depends on the significance. I mean, who took it, how it was. You know, I'm thinking of the one he did for Steph in OKC in a regular season game when he's like walking past half court to launch it. I'm like, that feels like such an iconic shot. But if it's something like that to help get the Knicks their first final in 53 years, yeah, he's probably going to let it go.
0: And I think that you're right. He would never force it. But also, I kind of wish maybe he's just saving it. But damn it, like, does it really have to be a game winner or something crazy like that? I guess it just has to be in the he's not going to do it in the second quarter with a Brunson layup.
1: No. And it couldn't be, like, let's just say last game was the game decider for the series, right? I mean, it's tied. There's the turnover. Brunson's fouled. He makes one of two. You're not doing it at the foul line. And then it's the final shot. Like, I think then it's more of a, the shot's no good. The Knicks have done it, you know, that kind of thing. But yeah, I would love to see something like that or hear something like that.
0: If the Knicks win this series, does Jalen Brunson vault to number three all time? And when it comes to Knicks, let me explain. Walt Frazier is generally considered the greatest Knick of all time. And if it's not him, it's Willis Reed, who won both championships with, you know, Frazier led them to both titles and was an amazing player, even though he's known now for his sport coats to a lot of people. But Clyde Frazier was about as big a stud as you can get. Generally, outside of those two, the greatest Knick of all time, most people would say, is Patrick Ewing.
1: Mm-hmm.
0: My question is, if the Knicks win the title, does Brunson pass Ewing?
1: I think so. I think so. And maybe all time. I mean, then it gets to an age thing. I mean, it's sad for you and I, like, as we all get older, like, if we do this with the Kings, we're like, oh my gosh, Richmond or Weber. But if that Beam team somehow won it, I mean, we're talking about Fox, Sabonis, Herder. I mean, all those guys. It's just like, this is the group that did it. And that 0-2 group, which was so good, didn't. So, I mean, and there's people that are just, you know, Knicks fans for the last 15 years, 25 years that, you know, don't know Clyde. I mean, they know who he is, but yeah, they don't remember him playing. And so I think it's a different time. The significance of it being that long. And also there's something about, to me, and I don't know if you agree with this, Dave, like, if the Spurs win, we all can acknowledge that Wembanyama is, he's a unicorn. Like, there's nothing like him. But, like, and if we went to a parade and then you see Wembanyama, I think we all just marvel at, oh my gosh, look at how big he is, how tall he is. Whereas if we went to the Knicks parade and Brunson's the MVP and we run it, like, you're taller than him.
0: Right.
1: Like, this guy is, I don't know, it just feels a little bit more relatable. And, like, that's the New York legend. Yep. Look at how good this guy is. And that could be me, that kind of thing. It's like, we'll never be 7'4", like Wembanyama. So, I don't know. There's something about, like, Curry's a little more relatable than LeBron's just a physical freak. Like, there's nobody quite like him. Or Steph, it's like, yeah, I mean, nobody can shoot like him, but it's like, yeah. That's more of a reasonable size, I guess. But yeah, I think it's really cool what Brunson and the Knicks have been able to do and how they've captured that city.
0: I think that's a really interesting point you bring up, because you're right. You're 100% right. I can't relate to Victor Wembanyama. I can't relate to LeBron James. I can't relate to Kobe Bryant. But
1: Kobe more than Shaq, right? Not that.
0: Absolutely.
1: You know what I mean? Like, it's.
0: Yes.
1: None of us, nobody's like him, but it's. Nobody is like Shaq.
0: I guess what interests me a lot is you talking about Jalen Brunson. And you mentioned Steph Curry. And I think part of the fun of Steph Curry was, yeah, that a lot of people are taller than him. he's not some physical Adonis. He's a little, not tiny, but for the NBA standards, he's a little dude. But I think you're right. Jalen Brunson's actually more relatable than Steph Curry is, because Steph Curry goes off the board because, as Victor Wembanyama is a unicorn, that's how Steph is with his shooting. Like, nobody's ever shot like Steph Curry before. It's insane. It's not relatable because he in himself, how many times has he done alien stuff? Like, when you think about Jalen Brunson, I mean, I saw this person put a montage together from two different plays in game one and game two by Brunson. And I love when they do this. I love seeing these. You'll know what I'm talking about. It's when it's slowed down and, like, they put some sort of, like, dramatic classical music or something behind it. And it just shows, like, Jalen Brunson, like, crossover behind the back, between the legs three times, spin, contact, fall away, shot over 1 millimeter above Wembanyama's finger and nothing but net. They showed a couple of those. I'm just like, Jesus, this guy is is absolutely a Mozart here with this stuff. But I feel like you look at Jalen Brunson, not saying that you could do it or I could do it, but like, oh, okay. I mean, that's, he's not doing it. Is there anything Jalen Brunson does that is alien? I don't think there is.
1: No, we just are in amazement of how clutch and how some of the shots that he makes that are so difficult. But I think to the point where you and I or anyone else could like try that at the park or in the driveway or in the gym and maybe have some success where what, like, you know, Wembanyama's catching the ball one stride from the 3-point line and stretching out and dunking. You're like, all right, I mean, who can do that? Him and Giannis? Like, you know, I just think that's, he's just so crazy with what he's capable of based on his size, where Brunson's just doing it and he's doing it over a guy like Victor Wembanyama and over other big guys. And it's, mm-hmm. it's really cool to watch.
0: Whitey Gleason just texted us, and you can, I hope he brings this up on his fine afternoon show with Alan Stiles starting at 2 p.m. today. What if the Knicks win the MVP, or what if the Knicks win the series, but Karl Anthony Towns is the MVP?
1: Well, and I mean, that's the one thing about, you know, when we were talking about legacies getting formed and made. I mean, Brunson's already kind of a New York legend. I think Kat has probably, in this series and this last run, has done more for kind of shaping or changing the narrative of his career. I honestly, he's been a really good player, but I felt like Kat's been a tad disappointing. And in New York, he's been good, and now he's turning. I mean, he's had a great final so far and is a candidate for the MVP. I think he's done a lot to change kind of the narrative on Karl Anthony Towns.
0: I think it's a really interesting conversation that Whitey brings up, because look, Jalen Brunson is the heart and soul of that team. You can tell. Yep. Everybody says it. You know it. He's the leader of that squad. But man, boy, can you make an argument for if the finals ended today after two games, or should I say in the postseason alone, Jason. Now, first and foremost, Jalen Brunson's averaging a little over 9 points more a game than Karl Anthony Towns, 26-17. But Karl Anthony Towns is averaging 8 more rebounds a game. He's only averaging half an assist less a game, 6.3 to 5.6, Brunson to Towns. Same exact amount of steals, 1-1 to 1-1. Oh, and then blocks, 1-3 to 0. None, not one. And then you add in what Kat's effect is defensively and who he's had to defend. And by the way, he spent a little bit of time on that Victor Wembanyama guy. If I were to say to you, take everything out of the equation, who's meant more to the Knicks this playoffs? I want to say without a doubt it's been Jalen Brunson, but I feel like you can make a compelling case for Kat.
1: You can. I mean, he's been really, really good. I think those are the two leading candidates right now. I think I'd still would lean Brunson, but that, I mean, that's a lean. That's really close. That's why the next couple of wins, if the Knicks get two more, will be telling. But, you know, you also watch him. Like, I thought Josh Hart had one of the greatest games in game one, and he scored 3 points. Bridges was huge last game with 20 points and shot so well. They need OG. Like, they're really a collective, but like when it

0: it comes down to the end, that's when Brunson is at his best. And it's like the difficult shots he makes in the clutch is just, it's phenomenal.
1: I find myself going into the series. First off, I picked the Spurs.
0: Yeah.
1: Secondly, probably pulling for the Spurs a little bit just because Western Conference, more familiar with them. Been watching them corner of my eye. They were a team I picked to do well this year. But I have to, you know, I have to be admit, I think it's better for basketball if the Knicks win. Mm. I think it's better. A look, they're the number one market in the United States. They haven't won since the whatever the hell 50s, 60s. And I'm not trying to be a hater here, but I can, if the Spurs lose, I'm sitting here thinking, oh, they'll be back.
0: Yeah.
1: The same with the Thunder. I don't know that about the Knicks, at least long-term. I don't, I feel like the Knicks are not going to have as many shots at the bites of the apple, pun intended, as the Spurs and or Thunder will.
0: Well, and the other part too, like we always think about, like, you know, when the Thunder won last year, other smaller market teams and, you know, how much the community gets involved and like the parades are just so packed. Oh. Like the whole community. Well, there are a lot more people in New York. And I mean, as many people that are trying to get in tonight and people that are going to the watch parties, even if they've been moved around, if they won it, Dave, I just can't even imagine what a New York parade would be like. My goodness, there would be so many people turning out for that.
1: You know, that would be, it would, honestly, it would.
0: With the league offices like, being right there too.
1: Oh my God. It'd make Times Square at New Year's look tiny.
0: Mm-hmm. Yeah.
1: It would be, and you know what I love about this sport too, and I would say this to fellow baseball fans. So here you have a situation of one of the biggest market, and one of the smallest, not as small as a lot of people say, by the way, San Antonio and their DMA, but definitely a small market in San Antonio. And Jason, I can tell you this, and I can tell you I'm being honest. The Knicks are number two in the NBA in payroll. Number two.
0: Mm-hmm.
1: Okay. The Spurs are number 20 in payroll. So you're talking big market, massive payroll versus smaller market, much smaller payroll. We're talking second to 20th. But you know what the rest of that sentence is?
0: What's that?
1: There's $23 million separating them. $23 million is a lot of money. But not in the NBA, not professional sports, it's not. How many players on how many teams by themselves make $23 or more right. million dollars? And you have this massive gap. When we're talking baseball, we're talking about differences of hundreds of millions of dollars in between teams. And granted, you have bigger rosters. I understand that. But you have almost exactly double the roster in baseball. It's far beyond that. And when you look at that situation, that's where caps and floors work. That even when you have that separation, here's the headline, second in payroll versus 20th. But then when you look a little bit deeper, you go, you know what? Even the Knicks and the Spurs are relatively very similar payrolls.
0: That's crazy as far as the gap of the number of teams versus the number of money. That's bizarre.
1: If you look, if you took that $23 million and you took that to baseball, uh-huh. yeah, good yeah. luck. We'll take a break. When we come back, What's on Deck, brought to you by Trex Decking and Railing. We'll look, of course, tonight to the big NBA matchup. We've got some other stuff to clean up for you, including the A's hosting the Brewers tonight. But, Jason, are you going to the game tonight?
0: No.
1: Interesting. We'll explain why Jason will not be going to the A's home game tonight. And then we'll get to cross talk with Matt and Kayla and so much more. You're locked into Sacktown Sports.
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13: Yeah! It's time for What's on Deck, brought to you by Trex Decking and Railing.
14: All righty. Well, we got some sports, guys, starting with game two, which was the other day.
15: Yeah.
14: Continuing with game three.
15: Oh, they're going to play a third one?
14: That is, in fact, the rumor. There will be a game three tonight, and Jason, they have figured out who's playing. It will be the Knicks and the Spurs.
15: Okay.
14: 5:30. American Broadcast Company.
16: Maybe.
14: Jason, and then Chris. No, Chris and then Jason. I think we had it flipped the other time. Who is favored and by how much?
17: Knicks, 3.5.
15: It's got to be the Knicks. That was my number. Do I go above or below? Yeah, I'll go 4.5.
14: You chose poorly.
15: Ah, Knicks are favored, right?
14: The Knicks are favored by 1.5.
15: Okay.
14: I guess that is interesting.
15: Yeah.
14: I think. I mean, they won 2 in. Hey, Vegas knows what the hell they're doing, right?
15: I guess.
14: Yeah. Let's see. Giants host the Nationals tonight, 6:45. And the Athletics host the Brewers. But, Jason, they're playing in Las Vegas.
15: They are.
14: Yeah, Las Vegas ballpark out there in Nevada. I don't. Oh, wait. You know what? I'm actually curious. 7:05 is your first pitch. Let's take a look. I'm very curious as to what the weather will be like.
15: Yeah, probably not too bad. And,
14: you think so?
15: I don't know.
14: Jason, what will the game time temperature be?
15: Game time in Vegas will be 93.
14: Christopher Laud, what will the 7:05, what will the game time temperature be in Las Vegas?
5: 97.
14: Jason Ross almost dead on, 92 degrees.
15: That's comfortable. And dropping.
14: With cloud cover,
15: okay.
14: By the way, and wind steady 9 miles an hour, gusts to 16 miles an hour. There is a red flag warning. So, you know, but that's happening. Also, I saw a story over the weekend. And I want to be very clear when I read this story. It involves Denver Broncos outside linebacker Jonathan Cooper and his girlfriend Jade Feegan. I believe F-I-E-G-E-N. I hope I'm pronouncing it right. It's a very serious story, and I'm not going to make light of it. It involves they were both arrested following a physical altercation at his residence over infidelity. Okay. There's stories from both sides. She says he grabbed her by the neck, lifted her off her feet, pinned her against the wall while he retrieved her phone, and then said a few other things. He gave a different account, said he held her by her arms to get his phone back and later braced his neck against hers to stop her from taking it again. The part that caught my eye, and again, not trying to make light of this. I honestly have questions here. She said in her account that he threatened to break her phone if she didn't leave and then put the device in his mouth and ate it. What? He put the device in his mouth and ate it, causing damage. She noted the phone contained irreplaceable messages and voice notes from her late mother and a few other things. He, in his account, said what I just said, but admitted to officers that he damaged her phone by putting it in his mouth and eating it. Now, I want to be able to ask this question surrounding what is a very serious story. How do you eat a phone? How do you eat part of a phone? I'm assuming it's an iPhone or an Android, it couldn't just be that he cracked the screen by biting down on it. Although I'm sure he did, and he did.
15: Strong teeth.
14: Ate the phone?
15: Well, I think it was put it in his mouth and, like, broke it that way. I don't think he ate it.
14: I guess, my other thing would be this. I don't really want to read too much into this, but if she said, well, too late, but if she said that it caused irreplaceable or irreparable damage and she's lost text messages and all that, doesn't that imply more than just a damaged phone? And I know nerds, you know, back up to the cloud and all that, but also I feel like that would incredibly harm you, eating a phone or even eating a corner of the phone, part of the glass. I don't know, man.
15: Did it have a case?
14: I don't know. I don't know, but even
15: and it was
14: that
15: a rotary phone.
14: I've never heard any of that. I've never heard any of that from the 9 and 6. I haven't heard any Fox talk this morning. Clutch. Oh wait, hold on. This is what this dude sounds like. Okay. Yeah, this is our angry tester. Yeah. So hold on, here we go.
12: I haven't heard any Fox talk this morning. Clutch player of the year doesn't take the last shot. I must have missed that segment. Meh.
14: Well, listen, first off, anybody have a problem with Wemby taking the last shot?
15: Nope.
14: Secondly, if Fox took that last shot and let's say he missed, the entire storyline is that Fox took the last shot and Wemby would have made it. And third, Fox wasn't the problem.
15: Yeah, Fox had a good game.
14: Hawks had a good game.
5: Makes you wonder about all those other bad games.
12: Makes you wonder about all those other bad games. I'm Chris, mate.
14: Nah, dude. It would be hilarious if this texture right here was that ended up being a Chris burner this whole time. That would actually be, I will honestly, because they share a lot of the same hatings. That would actually, I would actually appreciate that. That'd be
5: why
14: like
5: would I put, hide from my thoughts?
14: No, I'm saying you share your thoughts, but then you back them up on the text line to get, because half of your job description, your self-described job description, is getting me angry.
15: Hmm.
14: And that would go towards that.
15: Maybe that so was why, De'Aaron why, texting.
14: Texting his own hate.
5: And to be fair, I don't try to get you mad.
12: And to be fair.
14: You don't? What do you try to do, Chris?
5: I try to annoy you.
14: Subtle yeah, which has nothing to do with getting mad at all.
5: Well, that's on
14: anyways.
5: You.
14: Yeah, Fox wasn't the problem, dude. Fox is definitely a big part of the problem in game one. We talked about that. Like, we call balls and strikes here on the show.
16: Fragile ego, fragile body, weak mind, weak spirit.
12: Fragile ego, fragile body, weak mind, stupid wrestling.
14: I'm sorry, I'm having way too much fun. I really need to stop. For the first time ever, I think this is not sports, but it's worth talking about. Mr. Rogers' Neighborhood has officially launched a YouTube channel. Full episodes, classic clips, 100% wholesome. I wonder if they have bloopers. Have we ever seen Mr. Rogers' bloopers?
15: Yes. Does he swear?
14: No. The one that I thought was real, and again, talk about it, was it, there's a picture of him like flipping off the camera, and it turned out that was debunked.
5: I thought there was one where he's trying to set up a tent or something, and he is getting very frustrated with it.
14: Really?
15: He's human.
14: Golf is great to fall asleep to, but unfortunately, it's only on Thursday, Friday, Saturday, Sunday. So you got to find something to do Sunday night, Monday night, Tuesday night, Wednesday night. Mr. Rogers and the Joy of Painting guy, Bob Ross,
15: Uncle Bob.
14: Oh my God! Oh, just imagine. He's so good to fall asleep to. So good to fall asleep to. Also, speaking of golf, why don't they put the LPGA on like Monday, Tuesday, Wednesday, Thursday?
15: Because they want to have people go to their tournaments as well on the weekend.
14: Oh, is that okay? Yeah, because the weekend. I gotcha.
15: Yeah.
14: No, I was just thinking like, because Nelly Korda won the Ladies US Open over the weekend, right? But they had the Memorial on, and that's not as big a tournament, relative to the tour. But I kind of don't like that women's golf and men's golf compete. Like, and then there's no golf during the week. I wonder if there's a way to do that where the women get their own spotlight and don't have to compete with the men's golf. And then you have golf all week long. I don't know. I actually like watching women's golf. I do. I know a lot of guys like don't. I don't know why, dude. Are the women as good as the men? No. Would the women beat the holy hell out of anyone listening to this show and any of us by a monstrous amount? And are they insanely good at golf? Yeah, dude. It's not even a freaking conversation. Much like the conversation that happened between Quinn Snyder and the Atlanta Hawks, as they have now agreed to a multi-year contract extension, according to Sham Charania. Consecutive extensions for Hawks leadership between him and the team president, Sisala. They're solidified now. Why do they always make Quinn Snyder look like a serial killer in his pictures?
15: Well, is it them or is it Quinn?
14: Look, he's a little serial killer-esque. But Jason, if you want to look over at your thing here, look at Quinn. Like,
15: Dr. Quinn, what, medicine man.
14: That's the best picture they could get of him. Anyways, he's rich, so who cares?
15: Yeah, good for him.
14: Popular cell phone recipes include collard greens and onion rings. Thanks, Whitey. That's well done. And finally, there's video out. The Spurs may be down 2-0. But Victor Wembanyama was videoed in not Central Park, but a park in New York, drawing. Just drawing pictures.
15: Just doing drawings.
14: Maybe birds. Maybe a tree. Haven't I seen him in New York? Wasn't there a thing where he was playing chess at one of the little New York chessy boards? Mm-hmm. Is Victor Wembanyama chess is dork? Is chess dork, Chris?
5: Yes.
14: Why?
5: Haven't you seen an 80s movie before? All the nerds do chess.
14: Yeah, but then have you seen, what was it, The Queen's Gambit? That was awesome.
15: Dork. Yeah. Thank you, Chris. Queen's,
14: wait, hold on. Have either of you guys watched Queen's Gambit on Netflix?
5: I watched the first couple of episodes.
14: And you weren't into it?
5: No.
15: Period piece.
14: Well, at one point. But yeah, wow. I really like that show. And so do a lot of other people. And now my neighbors are looking
5: at me. I took a whole bunch of stimulants and it didn't get me better at chess.
14: We'll take a break.
15: Hey, before we break, by the way, we got one more giveaway. You mentioned the A's being on the road but home. That's kind of weird. But they're going to be here next Monday when they take on Pittsburgh at Sutter Health Park. And that's 1 week from today, June 15th, first pitch, 6:40. Call in right now, and you could win a pair of tickets. 916-339-1140, 1-800-920-1140. Dave, we're going to do two. So how about caller 3 and 6?
14: Caller. Yeah, there you go. Caller 3 and caller 6. There you go.
15: Win a pair.
14: 1-800-920-1140. Win a pair of tickets. Win a couple pair of tickets. Mm-hmm. We'll take a break. When we come back, talk about a pair of tickets. Matt and Kayla, what's even me? Matt and Kayla join us for the final segment of the program. We'll do that right after this.
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13: It's time for the news of the day.
25: The latest headlines, the biggest stories, hard-hitting analysis.
13: Yeah, this is none of those things.
26: And now,
13: here's Carmichael Dave and Jason Ross.
14: Let's go. Hey, let's go. Are they here? What?
27: Are you here?
28: The question, Bo, is, we're here, are you here?
27: Yeah, bro. Ooh, got him.
28: No.
14: That's a pretty stupid question, being that you're in the room and I'm not there. Any other brain busters?
27: She's eating an apple. Let her get it back to you. Hold on.
14: Mm-mm-mm. Okay. Hello, Maddie. How was your weekend?
27: Good. It was good. I went to Hangtown Motocross.
15: You did?
27: I did.
15: Wow.
27: It was very dirty.
28: You're getting prepared for the X Games?
27: No. Mm. My son just wanted to go.
28: Well, that's what it is.
27: It's busy as hell out there.
28: Action sports.
27: Yeah.
14: I keep hearing those promos, Kayla.
15: Are you participating?
28: No, yeah. But I covered a lot of X Games in my career, and one of the guys that's going to come in, one of the athletes, Kevin Peraza, I covered before he became an X Game gold medalist. So he's going to pop back in here.
14: I'm being dead serious here. I have... Both. I don't know why the winter attracts me a little bit more. Well, I do because of the heat, but I've always wanted to go to an X game. Like I actually think that would be a blast.
28: It's cool, but I like that kind of stuff. The snowboarding is awesome. Like I had to shoot that off the shoulder for the Grand Prix. Like when Shaun White made the Olympics. And, like, shooting that in a blizzard was one of the hardest things of my career. But it was
14: You need
28: awesome.
14: To explain to the audience when you say, I have to shoot that off the shoulder. What do you mean by that?
27: She has a bazooka.
28: Yeah.
27: Fire in the hole.
28: Big old camera. I think mine probably weighed with the batteries, like, probably 45 or so. But, yeah, I shot everything off the shoulder. So, wherever you were, whatever sport it was, you had that camera on your shoulder and... You shot the highlights.
14: You both are TV folk. Have a TV background. I've often wondered this, especially Kayla, or it looks like a stiff breeze could blow either of you over. Why does the equipment have with technology and everything? Why does it have to be so damn huge and heavy?
27: I didn't.
28: It isn't anymore.
27: Yeah,
28: remember, I'm old, Dave. But honestly, my preference was big cameras. Even when they started to bring in the little ones, I didn't want those. I didn't want to look like a little wimp.
27: I had
29: They were heavy for Matt.
27: No, it's just a mini, way more mobile, way easier to shoot football with.
28: But stability wise, I just
27: get good.
28: It wasn't. Nah.
27: Right from the hip. That's all I shot. It was perfect.
28: Camera on your shoulder, man. I got so good at highlights.
27: Hey, it's not the size; it's how you use it.
14: Okay. That's weird. What was that, Chris?
30: Me, Maddie.
14: Which is more fun? Because the two I would want to see more than anything are both winter. Well, I would rank it like this: in some order, the snowboarding half pipe.
28: Yeah. Yep.
14: The long jump or whatever they do with the snowboard, where they see how far they can go, and then probably skateboarding half pipe.
28: Yeah, those are good ones. Yeah, those are good ones.
14: Do people smoke weed at these things? I feel like they do.
28: You know, Dave, we're in California,
14: Yeah.
28: So there's, I just feel like that happening all the time here. Doesn't matter what event is coming into town. No, I don't think it's anything unnormal or like different from anything else.
14: Okay.
28: I mean, I guess we'll see.
27: They jump through the clouds.
28: Yeah.
14: Not judging.
27: Sounds like you are.
14: Not judging. No, not really. I will judge, however, how old somebody is with celebrity birthdays. It's brought to you by Crumble Cookies. Hey, going out and going to get in the half pipe for snowboarding? Maybe pound a Crumble Cookie or two, get that sugar rush. But be careful of Kayla. Don't run into her and her giant camera. Jason Ross.
27: Okay, on this day in what year did the movie Ghostbusters come out?
28: Ooh.
27: Who are you going to call?
28: Woo-hoo-hoo.
27: Matt, have you seen Ghostbusters?
3: I have.
27: You have.
3: I enjoyed them.
27: This is easy.
14: 1984?
28: 83.
27: 86.
3: Carmichael Dave is right. 1984. Ding.
27: We have two correct answers. Ghostbusters, 1984. On this date, in what year did the movie Gremlins come out?
28: Oh, that's a good one, too.
27: Did you see Gremlins?
28: Bright light! Bright light!
27: You did.
3: Not a Christmas movie.
28: God, why is that a thing?
27: It is?
28: Yeah.
27: It was filmed during Christmas, wasn't it?
3: Christmas.
27: Wasn't it around Christmas?
14: Chris, real quick, why is Gremlins not a Christmas movie, but Die Hard is?
3: Because in Gremlins, it's not key to the story, and Die Hard, it is key to the story.
14: Good point. How is it key to the story?
3: Man tries to reconnect with his family on Christmas. Don't know how.
14: Didn't little Billy get a Gremlin for Christmas?
3: Did he?
14: I don't know. I'm asking. I can't remember, honestly.
3: I just know the Christmas. It's the dad died trying to be Santa.
14: See?
27: Get him wet.
14: 1986.
27: 82.
28: 85.
3: 84.
27: We have a correct answer. Goes to Christopher Lloyd. Both movies came out on the same day.
28: Oh, my God. What?
3: You guys didn't know that?
27: No.
28: Wow.
27: Dave, did you hear that voice?
28: But I was barely even alive.
27: Did you hear him put his phone down?
5: You didn't know it was 1984. I'm Chris. I know everything.
28: What is that?
27: That's Dave.
3: Dave's voice changer.
27: The next guest.
3: You didn't hear the basketball Jesus.
27: We're going to have basketball Jesus guess this one from Dave. Kanye West is how old today, basketball Jesus?
6: Oh, God. Not him again. Jeez.
3: This is stupid as bit.
6: I'll say 46.
27: 46.
3: On the car radio, you could hear only two or three out of every nine words.
27: Oh, really?
3: That football Jesus said.
27: Oh.
3: Listening in.
7: Well, that's good radio.
28: Sorry.
14: Would
28: you get a new toy?
3: Yes.
8: Kayla, I got a new toy. Relax.
28: Can you do Michael?
3: Can you?
5: It's a smooth criminal.
27: So yes,
3: I didn't know Michael made the music. Yeah. It's like he sang the music too. What was the question? It was a lyric. Right,
28: he's 49.
3: Who?
28: Kanye.
3: Oh, Kanye. 51. 48.
27: Oh, we have a correct answer. It goes to Kayla Anderson, 49 for Kanye West. Happy birthday to Keenan Ivory Wayans.
28: Oh.
5: Come on. You know me. All right. Mama say, mama say, mama can say.
14: Sorry.
3: That got you? Come on, Keenan, Kayla.
14: Keenan is 72.
28: What?
14: I know.
28: No.
3: Then give an answer.
28: 53.
27: Wow, we have a big discrepancy.
3: I'll split the difference. 61. 67.
27: Chris is close to 68 today.
28: What?
27: Yeah. How about Mike Florio?
28: What's he? Proton.
27: Great day for birthdays.
15: Yes.
14: Mike Florio is 62.
28: 64.
27: 58.
9: 59.
15: Davis close to 61.
28: Okay.
14: Boom. Yeah. Boom. What's coming up on the big show today? Well, oop, I forgot to press the button.
5: Big show today.
27: Breaking down the ending of game two. Been waiting all weekend to talk about that. Previewing game three tonight. Lots of audio as well to react to from. And a great article from The Athletic about Mike Brown. Very excited to talk about that.
14: All right, all that and more coming up next with Matt and Kayla right here on Sacktown Sports.
5: Bye-bye now.
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0: waiting all weekend to react to that game two in San Antonio on Friday. It's one of those times where you actually wish it wasn't Friday with how that game ended. And we got game three tonight. That's the best part. So we get to react to game two, move right over to a game three preview. Madison Square Garden's going to be crazy tonight. And I'm not just talking about the ticket prices. Apparently there's already lines around MSG to get in, but not for fans, for employees, because of all the security they have to go through with President Trump in attendance tonight. Going to be a crazy evening of NBA basketball, but we have Friday night to talk about. Kayla, where do we even start with the way that game two ended? And how many times did you go back and rewatch it? Because me personally, I had to watch the ending of that game like three or four different times.
1: Yeah, well, because it does seem like it happened last week. Oh, yeah, it did happen last week. It happened last Friday. I actually heard, too, real quick before I comment on that, I heard a few people say like they really missed out on an opportunity to have the game three last night. In terms of there was nothing going on Sunday.
0: It was dead.
1: And that would have been a prime time to do it. Now, everyone's going to be watching this one tonight, of course, but it is a Monday. I thought in terms of that game, I thought, this is done. The Spurs are done. You know, fourth quarter happens then and we see things start to turn around again. These fourth quarters, by the way, have been pretty fun to watch.
0: Yeah, they've been a blast.
1: Yeah, even though at times we're thinking, oh, this is a blowout. They're up 14 points. And then fourth quarter comes along. We're like, all right, now there's a game. Mm-hmm. But that was wild. That was a fun one coming down the stretch. And it just goes to show, like, I kind of just have this feeling and have really for a minute that, like, this is just the Knicks year. Like, there's just something special that's going on with this New York Knicks team that makes me think, I don't think they're going to sweep them, but I do think that they are well on their way to winning this series. I think the Spurs are also, Matt, a little tired. Like they're a young team and they shouldn't be using that as an excuse. Yeah. However, this is what happens sometimes when you get to a place a little ahead of schedule or you have young guys that don't know exactly how to manage that when they haven't been here before. Mm-hmm. And plus, they went through a taxing Western Conference, and those series they went through were all very physical and mentally wearing them out.
0: See, I don't know if I see physical fatigue. I definitely see mental fatigue.
1: Well,
0: I definitely see a team that, like, the experience or lack thereof of the Spurs is really starting to show. And the player who unfortunately is on center stage with that right now is Victor Wembanyama. I mean, Wemby, there's no doubt Wemby has been phenomenal this year. He's had a ton of incredible moments. He certainly has been way, way, way, way, way better in the playoffs than he's been not very good. Can't even say Wemby's been bad. I can't really point to a game where Wemby's been bad. He's just either been fair, good, or great, or incredible. But in reality, like, he's been fair to good so far in these first two games in this series, and the Knicks find themselves up 2-0, the Spurs down 0-2. Now, is it all on Victor Wembanyama? Absolutely not. But my major takeaway with how that Spurs game ended, how game two ended, was Wemby's got to wear this.
1: Yeah.
0: Wemby has to wear it. I mean, from getting the stop to throwing the ball off the back of Stephon Castle, who wasn't even looking, trying to advance the ball up the floor. I mean, let's just talk about that play alone before we talk about everything else around it. But just this quick burst of two bad decisions in a row by Wemby, a bad decision by Mitch Johnson as well, not to call a timeout, although a lot of times coaches in those scenarios want to try and push the tempo and score quickly so defenses can't set. If you call a timeout, sure, you can advance the ball. You can draw something up, but then Mike Brown and his staff get to get the defenders that they want in the game and draw up what they want to draw up. So I guess Mitch Johnson, hindsight, should have called a timeout there. But Wemby not paying attention in the moment, throws the ball to Stephon Castle, who clearly wasn't paying attention. He was completely face forward, his back completely to him.
1: Kind of a freak play.
0: And then Wemby, right after turning the ball over, immediately fouls Jalen Brunson to send him to the line, where he made only one of the two free throws. But even so, like, okay, you make that mistake, then you compound that mistake versus if Brunson gets that ball, you can try and trap him. Either way, the game is still tied. Right. Like, the Knicks would have a chance to win it, but you can still get the stop and force overtime in that sense. Fouling right away immediately sends him to the line. So two extremely costly mistakes by absolutely the best player on the San Antonio Spurs, but the lack of experience was blatantly obvious there.
1: And he missed the last shot. I mean, that's the other thing you have to add. Like, you know, if you think about it too, you string that together with it. And I don't want to make excuses. I don't want to say, well, youth plays into it, but I don't really know what else plays into something like this. I truly feel like when you are mentally taxed, which I do think Victor Wembanyama is, because I do think at some point he said, I just got to put it all on my shoulders. Mm-hmm. And while he had been kind of doing that throughout the playoffs, I don't think it ever met the moment like it has now with this Knicks team, who kind of, I think in a way, like I said, there's just something about this Knicks team that it makes you feel like they're never going to, like, give up. And knowing that they have a fourth quarter guy like Jalen Brunson, too, that's kind of, I mean, honestly, magical in some ways in how he's doing things in the fourth quarter.
0: Yeah.
1: I think Wemby is spent in terms of mental capacity.
0: If that's the case, then he's in trouble.
1: Yeah.
0: Like, and the Spurs are in trouble because you can't be. At some point, like, youth becomes just a crutch to lean on.
1: Yeah.
0: Like, you're in the freaking finals. You just knocked off the defending champions. Now, I'm not pretending that that's an easy thing to do or anything like that, but you're here now. Like, the future doesn't matter when you're at the pinnacle right now. Do I think this is going to be the only time in Wimby's career that he's in the NBA finals? No, probably not.
1: Right.
0: But none of that is guaranteed, especially for a 7'4" player who, knock on wood, unfortunately can get hurt at any time, like we've seen historically in the NBA. These long, lanky players, centers, typically develop some sort of leg or knee issues. And Wemby himself, while they've been kind of freaking weird, like the blood clot, like, Wimby's already missed some time throughout his career. There's no guarantee that you're going to get back here. And it doesn't matter, like, you don't have to have 8 years of NBA experience to know I should probably look to see who I'm advancing the ball to and make sure they're ready to receive it.
1: No, for sure.
0: And, like, Wimby's turned the ball over a lot in the fourth quarter. Yep. De'Aaron Fox turned the ball over a lot in the fourth quarter in game one. Like, the Spurs are down 0-2. Not, and this is not disrespectful to the Knicks at all. We'll talk about how great they're doing. But the Spurs have shot themselves in the foot time and time and time and time again. So you can look at this in two ways. If you're Mitch Johnson, you can preach to the guys in game three, hey, man, we're a couple mistakes away from being 2-0 up. Like, we're very much in this. So you can spin it in a positive way. But at the same time, like, the Spurs have fumbled these games away in their own right, especially after battling back from down 14 to the Knicks in game two. And, like, what I understand it, again, to kind of make this a De'Aaron Fox thing, if De'Aaron Fox had done that, thrown the ball off the back of Stephon, he would be eviscerated everywhere because he's been in the league for as long as he is. Victor Wembanyama does it. It's like, oh, that was a bad play, but he's young. It's like,
1: yeah,
0: no, you're in the freaking finals. You can't do that. You can't make that mistake.
1: No, it's a good point. And that's why I don't like to use that as an excuse. But I do feel like, you know, that is the only kind of one I can use right now for them. And maybe, you know, like you said, maybe there is no excuses. Like, it is what it is. I think about it, though, in this way, too. I think about, like, the intimidation factor versus OKC, where we all know the Western Conference is praised. And look, the Knicks felt the heat from a lot of people talking about, oh, well, you're in a wimpy, you know, Eastern Conference, and you guys have pretty much sailed to the finals, you know, because you played in the East. Now I'm starting to believe, like, that's not really a storyline anymore that I believe. And I look on the other side, and San Antonio, in a way, when they ran into OKC in the Western Conference Final, that is something where they've already seen and felt good about that matchup with OKC. So, like, that intimidation factor with what you would assume would be kind of like the mentally taxing series and whatever, I kind of felt like the Spurs knew they had OKC's number because they had pretty much been comfortable beating them every other time during the regular season. And I know the postseason's a little different, but there wasn't that like unknown or like, what is it going to be in a series? Mm-hmm. I just feel like they kind of had OKC.
0: Well, they did during the regular season, that's for sure. I think Jason Ross put it brilliantly this morning. For the Spurs always had the Thunder in their sights all year. It was beating the Thunder. That was their goal. The Knicks, their goal is to win the NBA Finals.
1: Good
0: so
1: point.
0: We've seen the Spurs playing now that they've accomplished their goal. And don't get me wrong, that doesn't mean the Spurs are like, whatever, we'll see what happens. We don't care about the Finals because we beat the Spurs. That's not what Jay Ross is saying. But their focal point of the season was beating the champs. The Knicks' focal point this season is winning a title, and they're playing like it.
1: Yeah.
0: Like that, they are playing like it. I want to go back to, like, Wimby missed that last shot. It's a good look. Like, I'm not even that mad at Wimby for missing the shot. In that moment, you expect to make it. You got to make it. It's a great look for Wimby. Mitch Robinson played as good a defense as he could on it for mm-hmm. how tall Wimby is, and we can talk about the De'Aaron Fox, what Fox, if he should have done anything different in that pick and pop, but they got a good look. Wimby just missed the shot. I'm okay with that shot 100%.
1: Yeah.
0: I knew it was his to take. He missed it. If he makes it, he's a hero, and all the worries about him throwing the ball off Stephon Castle's back and ever, that doesn't matter. He missed the shot. You move on to game three. But I personally had no issue with the look that the Spurs generated at the end of the game.
1: Yeah, no, I think it's easy to kind of say when things don't go your way, it's like you are responsible for what happened. Mm-hmm. And I think you had just mentioned, you know, the turnover and then fouling Jalen Brunson. And then, you know, you look at it too, like he did have the ball in his hand the last shot. He didn't make it. If he did make it, things would all be erased and it would be like, okay, now this series is going back and, you know, we'll see where it goes. Unfortunately, a couple things can completely change the outlook on the rest of the series.
0: Yep.
1: And I just think, again, I've always given credit to Wimby and the Spurs for being able to bounce back. Mm-hmm. They have yet to prove that yet in this series.
0: Yeah.
1: And even at home.
0: And bouncing back, it's different to bounce back after, like, when they lost game two in OKC.
1: Yes.
0: And they lost game three in San Antonio against the Thunder. They had two opportunities to bounce back on their home floor.
1: Uh-huh.
0: Now they're trying to bounce back down 0-2, going to Madison Square Garden, where the first finals game is being played in, what was it, 27 years or something like that? Like, that place is going to be
1: crazy.
0: And there are plenty of Knicks fans in San Antonio. There are not going to be a lot of Spurs fans in Madison Square Garden.
1: No, they're not.
0: It's going to be Knicks Central, and, like, the lights are as bright as they possibly can be. Victor Wembanyama talked at the end of game two about how that game ended. And we'll also hear later in the show Wimby talk about the pressure going into game three tonight. But here is Wimby after game two about his mistakes at the end of the game.
2: Take us through the last three possessions, the two misses from mid-range and the turnover with Castle. What did you see and how can you guys react?
3: I'm still very blurry. And that's the whole problem. You know, I need to have more poise, more control over the game. I'm not going to go through the whole positions, but that's the general image.
0: Hmm. I mean, it's simple. Like, mm-hmm. I like it's blurry, and that's the issue. Like, I did not take in everything in that moment. I made a snap decision that was the wrong decision. It cost us the game.
1: Mm-hmm.
0: Like, I appreciate the accountability, the honesty in the moment. But yeah, it can't be blurry. It's easy to say from I'm sitting on my couch watching you play, but you need to know exactly what you're doing in that moment when an NBA title is on the line or game two of the NBA finals is on the line.
1: And it really did seem like once they made that run in the fourth quarter, it did seem like they were taking the game back into their own hands. Mm-hmm. And at no point did I feel like this was going to kind of go the Knicks way towards the end. And mm-hmm. then it just, like you said, things must have certainly did just that mm-hmm. because it's like he lost maybe the clarity of what he was doing or the moment became in that situation or the pressure just a little too much for a guy who's handled it very well mm-hmm. this year in the postseason. And look, it's human nature, right? This happens. It's not like this guy's perfect. He's not been to this place before. And it's kind of crazy that we are only talking about, right now at least, because that's the main subject, Victor Wembanyama. Because he is kind of the Spurs guy.
0: Well, yeah.
1: And it's like you want to talk about these other pieces and how they have been helpful throughout the playoffs in different situations. But without Wemby, or if Wemby makes those mistakes, like the Knicks or the Spurs are in trouble.
0: Yeah. Wemby,
1: and it's crazy.
0: Wemby is the Spurs. He's the generational star. He's the reason why they're as ahead of schedule as they are. You take Victor Wembanyama off the Spurs and put Chet Holmgren on the Spurs. I think the Spurs are a playoff team and they're out in the first or second round.
1: I think so too.
0: Probably because they need to develop. And that you could call that an insult to De'Aaron Fox. I don't think it is. I think it just speaks to what the Spurs are as a team and how generationally different Victor Wembanyama is. But that's also bringing up De'Aaron Fox. That's what makes that final play so frustrating is, okay, you know you don't have an experience advantage. You've seen throughout the playoffs, when De'Aaron Fox doesn't play, you typically have a hard time taking care of the basketball.
1: Yeah.
0: Fox was right there next to Wemby after he got that rebound. Give the ball to Fox and let your veteran point guard bring the ball up the freaking floor and set up the offense for a chance to win the game. Instead, you try to advance it to Stephon Castle, who wasn't paying attention. That's where, again, the experience factor, you have your guy there whose job it is to bring the ball up the floor and get you organized and set you up. And you failed to give the basketball to him because I don't even know if Wemby knew Fox was there. Wemby just...
1: Like he said, it was a blur. Like he wasn't reading the whole floor.
0: I don't know if he panicked as much as he was just like, I gotta go.
1: Yeah.
0: And it just, he blew it.
1: No, it kind of in that moment felt like he was like, I have to do it all. And I do think that is a big indicator of inexperience in this situation. And I know that he's, you know, gone through the playoffs. He's overall played really well. That right there to me, and you just said it right there in terms of, I don't think he saw the whole floor. Like he was like just thinking, got to get it done. It's on me. Unfortunately, that's sometimes what a superstar's mentality is too. So, but I agree with you. I think maybe if you actually would have looked and, you know, read it just a little bit more, maybe they wouldn't have been in that situation.
0: If you dump the ball off to De'Aaron Fox instead of trying to push it up the floor, do you sacrifice some of your advantage in transition? Maybe, except for you're giving the ball to one of the fastest guards in the league who can still put a lot of pressure quickly and advance the floor in 2 seconds. So, I mean, hindsight is 20/20. It's easy to look at that play and break it all down and tear it apart. And speaking of that, on Thursday last week, after game one, we came on these airwaves and I read the comment section and we read social media and you and I ourselves, we talked about and we tore apart the mistakes that De'Aaron Fox made in game one.
1: Yeah.
0: Had just 7 points, shot terribly. I think it was like 3 of 13, had 2 extremely costly turnovers in the fourth quarter of that game. Outside, like literally the only thing that I could come up with that was positive that De'Aaron Fox did in game one was in the first quarter, he was attacking the paint. He had 3 assists in the first like 6 or 7 minutes of the first quarter by drawing in the defense, spraying out for threes. After that, there was nothing else beneficial that your veteran and 28-year-old max guard brought to you in game one. He was eviscerated for it. He was ripped to shreds for it. Game two, De'Aaron Fox was really good. He was really good. He bounced back. I know the, I already don't even need to see the comments. It's all, oh, consistency, Matt. That's the problem. It's consistency. I get it. I get it. If you have an issue with De'Aaron Fox's consistency, but if we're going to criticize when things were bad, like we did, we also have to acknowledge when things were good without putting the caveat of consistency or how much money he was being paid. Because De'Aaron Fox, after scoring just 7 points in game one, had 9 points in the first quarter of game two. He set the tone offensively for that team. He ran the team really, really well. I think he only had 5 assists to end
1: he
0: up,
1: did. He
0: but he was
1: 5.
0: Still organizing the team really, really well. And his defense was superb for almost the entire game. And what do you notice? And I know people see this and either just ignore it or we're just used to it by now. De'Aaron Fox is guarding Jalen Brunson. De'Aaron Fox is typically guarding the opposing team's best guard. They're not guarding him. Typically, it was Mikal Bridges or OG Anunoby who are trying to take on the responsibility of guarding De'Aaron Fox. Not making an excuse for him, just pointing out, game one, De'Aaron Fox, really bad. Game two, De'Aaron Fox, really, really good. I think he did his job almost to perfection.
1: Yeah, and unfortunately, it doesn't get looked at in losses like that,
0: correct?
1: Because it is more so, well, the Spurs still lost. And yes, we are talking about how it is more on Wimby.
0: Yes.
1: Because clearly there's not a lot that Fox could have done in those final moments because he didn't have the ball. But he was overall really good in that game. Mm-hmm. And the type of thing I think that we battle with here with people that are just not Fox fans is that's not enough for them because it's like, well, they didn't win the game.
0: Yes.
1: So, but I understand, like, I get the consistency thing, but I think Fox is still like the amount of criticism he gets and he's getting right now. I think just a lot of it is still
0: recency sour. It's bias. Sour grapes.
1: Yeah. I do. I don't think we would be digging this deep into like, he's not good at this game. He is good on this game.
0: Mm-hmm.
1: As we are.
0: Mm-hmm.
1: Because overall, we would have just been like, well, the Spurs are really good. He's on this team. He is contributing.

0: Right.
1: He's playing his role, which he's actually admitted to, like, has been a decrease in shot taking this year, that he's, that's just part of the role.
0: Yep.
1: And he's accepted it. Mm-hmm. And again, he's not paying himself that money
0: right.
1: to be that role.
0: Right.
1: The Spurs are.
0: A lot of people are talking about the last possession, the pick and pop between De'Aaron Fox and Victor Wembanyama. I'm not seeing anybody outside of Sacramento say De'Aaron Fox should have taken that shot. But I have seen people in Sacramento go, why didn't De'Aaron take that shot? If De'Aaron takes that shot, even if he makes it, if De'Aaron takes that shot, people are questioning, why the hell did De'Aaron take that? You got to get the ball to Wimby in that spot. If De'Aaron takes that shot and misses it, he's crucified by everybody. De'Aaron did his job in that moment. Mikal Bridges also, by the way, played fantastic defense on that pick and pop. Mikal Bridges fought over the screen because Wimby didn't screen all that hard because it was just to create a little bit of separation so Wimby could pop out. I think a lot of people wanted to see Wimby roll to the basket instead of pop out for that jump shot.
1: Yeah.
0: The way Wimby set the screen, he was not all in it because typically you'll full contact and then break towards the rim. Wimby made about, let's call it 60% contact and stepped out for that shot.
1: Mm-hmm.
0: Mitchell Robinson did his job moving over a little bit to make sure Fox couldn't turn the corner, but then is immediately back to be able to contest that shot. Fox did the absolute right thing in that moment. It was very clear coming out of the timeout. We knew that was going to be Victor Wembanyama's shot to take.
1: Sure.
0: They created enough space for a 7'4" guy to shoot the basketball. You don't need to create a lot. If Fox takes that shot, he gets torn to shreds. So I don't really want to see any, De'Aaron should have tried to go downhill and score that himself. Hell no. It doesn't matter how much money he's making. He knows. Mitch Johnson knows. Everybody in San Antonio, everybody watching that game knew that was Wimby's shot to take.
1: Yeah, I think too, like, that's what's hard though. I mean, if I'm a coach, I'm giving it to Wimby.
0: Yes.
1: I mean,
0: duh.
1: how many opportunities has he had in the past where he's made those type of shots, right? It's just like woulda, coulda, shoulda.
0: Of course.
1: In this game, especially down the stretch for Wimby.
0: There's a lot of hindsight in this entire series for the Spurs, really. Like, just little moments and little things.
1: Right.
0: By the way, in the fourth quarter, Kayla, Wimby had 10 points, 4 of 9 from the field in the fourth quarter, including a three-point shot. Also had a couple of blocks.
1: Yeah.
0: So Wimby was good in the fourth quarter.
1: Yeah, his first half was not great.
0: No.
1: But again,
0: Fox took over at that
1: exactly.
0: time.
1: Exactly. I have a stat here I thought was an interesting stat, too. After that win, so the Knicks are the third team to win the first two games, right, on the road since Jordan in 93 with the Bulls and Olajuwon with the Rockets in 95. Both of those teams went on to win it all.
0: Mm.
1: Fun little stat there.
0: Pretty interesting. The pressure is on the Spurs tonight, but let's talk about the Knicks, man. They were fantastic in game two. Karl Anthony Towns, excellent again. Karl Anthony Towns could end up being the biggest star on the resume of Mike Brown. We'll talk about that, plus Jalen Brunson, the rest of the Knicks supporting cast, and tickets ahead of game three. The prices are ridiculous, and one Knicks player says he wishes it wasn't that way. We'll hear from who that is and more coming up next. Matt and Kayla just getting started here on a Monday, Sacktown Sports.

0: dogness, but I want to see you chirp at the other team. I want to see you chirping at your own team. I feel like we have not seen a ton of emotion on this team in years. I'd like to see a little bit of hum you. I want to see that, Whitey. I like that. Who let the dogs
1: out? Your exclusive home for Kings basketball.
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13: Just came across this on the timeline coming back from break. President Trump is in attendance tonight, or will be in attendance tonight. He's supposed to be at game three of the finals. Feel how you want to feel about that. Not getting political. De'Aaron Fox was asked about it. Listen, Fox isn't afraid to say what Fox thinks.
14: No.
13: Well, this is what De'Aaron had to say. This is according to Tom Osborne, San Antonio sports writer. He says, or De'Aaron said, I think the president being here just makes it inconvenient for everybody else. We're getting screened like it's TSA. It's a little inconvenient for the people that have to play, but it is what it is.
14: That's funny.
13: It's De'Aaron Fox talking about.
14: Damn inconvenient.
13: President Trump being in attendance. I know Carl Anthony Towns was asked about Trump being in attendance as well, and Kat didn't even address Trump. He just basically said, like, our fans are going to be there. We're going to show out for our fans.
14: Well, yeah.
13: And New York Knicks fans and ticket prices and things of that nature are very much in the news right now. We were talking about this during the break. The get-in price for Game 3 on, like, resale markets was, like, $10,000. Well, I'm happy to report it's completely fallen off. Yay. Prices have dropped.
14: Oh, has it?
13: To a minor $4,700 now to get in. So only $4,700. No big deal.
15: Right now, I see a ticket available for $3,900.
13: We're under four. We're under four. Keep on going.
14: Still so affordable for the average American.
13: Keep on going. Well, but that's the thing. Like, so normally, the Knicks would have a watch party going on outside the Garden. They've been doing this all the time. But that's
14: awesome.
13: Being canceled because of the president being in attendance and security risks. Okay. So apparently there's going to be a huge Knicks fan watch party in Central Park.
14: Mm-hmm.
13: And that's cool because you're giving the community a chance to come together and celebrate and watch together and hopefully enjoy the game and hopefully do it responsibly. But it's hard to, when they show, because they're going to show a shot, they'll show the Madison Square Garden crowd, and then hopefully they have a camera out there at the watch party. And what we're going to see, no disrespect to anybody who has the means to be able to go and afford that game in Madison Square Garden. If you do, have a great time, watch your team win or lose. We'll see. But it's going to be hard not to look at that those crowds and go, all the real, actual diehard Knicks fans that have been around and waiting for this moment are all outside, while the maybe real Knicks fans who just are fortunate enough to make the money that they make in Manhattan are actually going to be in Madison Square Garden. Yeah. It's just going to be hard not to look at it that way.
14: Or, like, you think of this, like, I guess you open up a credit card and put on, you know, tickets to the Knicks game because you've been waiting all your life to get there. I'm serious. Like, it sounds like a joke, but if I were a diehard Knicks fan and this were an opportunity for me to maybe get in the door,
13: yeah,
14: and I could put some money on my credit card, even though I do not want to do that,
13: right?
14: I'm like, I might even think about it, because honestly, like, I'm just one of those people who love to, like, live in the moment.
13: Right.
14: But none of us can afford to do that anymore. But I do like that they're at least having the party at, is it?
13: Central Park.
14: Central Park.
13: Yeah.
14: At least because those fans, like you said, that are diehard, that at least can't afford it, but they can kind of come together and watch the game as fans.
13: Well, look,
14: but it still sucks not being able to get in the building for a decent price.
13: FOMO is a very real thing. For those of you that don't know what that is, it's fear of missing out. Like, it's, we use it kind of as a joke. It's kind of a joke saying, or just like a fun say, oh, I have FOMO if I don't go to this party with my friends, or I just don't want to miss out on it. But, like, it's a real thing for diehard sports fans or people. If you're a diehard fan of an artist and Taylor Swift is coming to Levi Stadium and tickets are ridiculously expensive, but you're so emotionally invested in something that it's hard. Like, I'm not making an excuse. Look, make smart financial decisions if you need to. Like, hopefully we're all adult enough to do that. But I'm also adult enough to say that that's incredibly difficult to do when you're put in that moment. Like, there were Kings fans that were frustrated with the amount of pricing, the price of tickets for game one and game two of the first round of the playoffs here in Sacramento. It was considered to be, at the time, the most expensive first round ticket ever.
14: Oh.
13: It was like, I think the get-in price was like $500 or $600.
15: Okay. Game one, the cheapest ticket was $550.
13: Yeah.
14: Okay. What was the reasoning for maybe that?
13: Because the demand. Like, people wanted to be there.
15: Because it was the first playoff game in Sacramento in 17 years.
13: Yeah. Like, almost two decades of no playoffs. Kings versus Warriors. First playoff game in the Golden 1 Center. Like, and that's $500 compared to freaking $10,000 or $5,000 or whatever it's at. Like, that's obviously a huge difference, but still people had to make the tough decisions financially of, do I do this because I want to be there versus am I okay watching it outside or watching it from home? And people deal with that their own way, but it's, I'm not going to say it's predatory because it's supply and demand. It's capitalism. It just is what it is. But it sucks. It sucks that this is, and at the same time, we have the FIFA World Cup beginning on Thursday, and it's the same thing. People are being priced out of World Cup matches. The cheapest ticket for the World Cup final at MetLife Stadium in New Jersey is like $4,000 or $5,000. It's just people can't do this.
14: And that's not including the subway fee that's going to be included in that now.
13: The bus prices,
15: $150 a seat.
13: Well, the ticket pricing, this conversation has gotten to the players too. Josh Hart was asked about the ticket pricing, and I thought what he said was really really refreshing.
8: The environment, the atmosphere is going to be electric, obviously, and we're happy that we're at home and, you know, we have them at our back. I kind of wish the ticket prices weren't as crazy as they are. I feel like a lot of people who are been waiting for this moment for a very long time, you know, unfortunately aren't able to get into the building with, what, you know, the cheapest ticket, $7,000-$8,000. So it's just, that's ridiculous.
13: Mm-hmm. It's nice to hear Josh Hart say something like this. Now, I'm going to say something that's completely, I don't know if it's insensitive or misinformed, but there also is going to be an element of, okay, Josh Hart, I know you're not the highest paid player on the team by any means, but are you willing to buy tickets and give them away to people who can't afford to go? Like, it's,
14: I think there has been players that have done something like this before.
13: I would hope so.
14: Yeah.
13: And I would imagine there's, like, obviously players are buying tickets or getting a certain amount of tickets for family members
14: and
13: friends.
14: That's a part of it, which,
13: like,
14: they
13: that
14: do pay for those, by the way.
13: Yes. Oh, yeah.
14: They do pay
13: those. They're not all free. They're not all free. That's for sure. Some are comped typically, but most of the time they have to pay for more than two or something like that.
15: Depends how valuable the tickets are that you're getting, too.
13: That's a good point. Speaking of the Knicks, let's talk about the actual basketball. Two games in a row, Karl Anthony Towns was really good. I mean, he's just,
14: he's been good, man, in this postseason.
13: Again, Kat deserves the credit for, I think Kat has matured and blossomed before our eyes as a incredibly gifted, winning basketball player. You could argue he had better numbers and did better things individually in Minnesota, but he is the most efficient, effective, winning version of himself right now with the New York Knicks. And Mike Brown is the only coach that has been able to get that out of him. Later in the show, I'll play for you a clip of Mike talking after game two about the adjustments that he's made with Cat and doing things that Cat didn't necessarily like and having to adjust again and figure things out. And there's a great article from The Athletic that breaks down Mike's adjustments that he made over the course of the season. It really puts into perspective whether you like Mike Brown or not, whether you think he should have coached the Kings or not or been fired or not. All that doesn't matter when you read the context of the adjustments and how Mike has approached coaching the Knicks, coaching Cat, the results that he's getting in real time, and now we have information about the process of how he got there. It just brings into perspective not just how great of a coach Mike Brown is, but how perfect this New York Knicks team has ended up like becoming. Like they're 2 wins away from the finals.
14: Well, when we
13: championship, excuse me.
14: When we had this conversation as they entered the postseason this year, we were both not high on Cat in terms of what he was doing, or I should say lack of doing. And the big question was, look, the Knicks can go far in this, but only as far as Cat allowing to, you know, be that guy for Brunson can take him.
13: Right.
14: And sure enough, that's worked out quite beautifully. I mean, it really has in terms of Brunson being able to be that fourth quarter guy, Cat being able to kind of just be the guy that the offense can flow through a little bit more, but also defensively in this series specifically just played really, really well. And if it's all said and done and they win this championship, I do think we talk about this as the Brunson and Cat duo.
13: Oh, for sure.
14: That, you know, allowed it to happen. But of course, giving credit to Mike Brown for having whatever influence he's had on Cat and Cat actually believing and trusting in his coach, which that doesn't always happen at this level, to be like, he helped me get there. I can't wait till it's all said and done if they do win it. I do want someone to ask Cat, like, what was the influence of Mike Brown?
13: Yeah.
14: Especially when you guys started changing things around in the playoffs.
13: Well, Cat and Brunson have talked a little bit. I think after game one, they talked a little bit about, like, Mike and what Mike's brought to the table. And there's a quote from Brunson in the article that we'll read for you a little bit later about Mike. There's a quote from Josh Hart in there about Mike. But the thing with us and with so many people about Cat is we all saw the talent, but we've all been skeptical about, is he a winning player? Like, there's a difference between being a talented player and being a winning player. And what we're seeing is Karl Anthony Towns has turned into a winning player, and he has had to sacrifice some elements of his game to do it.
14: Sure.
13: He's not, like, he's capable.
14: That's part of that, though.
13: Right. He's capable of offensively being explosive.
14: Yeah.
13: But that's not what the team needs him to be. But by taking those opportunities out of Cat's hands, Mike has also made Cat the foundation and arguably the most important piece of what the Knicks do. That was the conversation that we were having with the Beam team years ago. I remember saying, De'Aaron Fox is the best player on the Sacramento Kings. DeMontis Sabonis was the most important player.
14: Yeah, that's a good way to look at it.
13: Jalen Brunson is the best player on the Knicks. Yeah. He's a star, no ifs, ands, or buts about it. As of right now, he's the finals MVP. No doubt. Cat is the most important player on the Knicks for not just the foundation on offense, but how he's been defending Victor Wembanyama.
14: And I think it's okay sometimes to admit, like, maybe something doesn't happen without the other. There's this long, long ending, you know, never ending debate about Jordan and Pippen, right? And, like, what would Jordan be if Pippen was nowhere to be found in that whole, you know, situation with the championships? And, like, I understand that. Like, Michael Jordan is
13: Jordan,
14: right? He's Jordan. But, like, it is fascinating to talk about that. When you win championships, a lot of the time there's that other piece that's right there. It's just as important as the star.
13: Yeah.
14: You know, and I feel like the Knicks are on their way to kind of being another example of that.
13: Last year, Jalen Brunson could not have the game that he had in game two and the Knicks have any chance of winning last year. They couldn't. And it's how Kat's been playing, for sure. Mm-hmm. But also the supporting cast. Like, the Knicks mm-hmm. supporting cast have been so good. Mikal Bridges, who hasn't been, who's been a little inconsistent throughout the course of these playoffs, had a really good game.
14: Yep.
13: OG Anunoby, 17 points, had another really solid game.
14: They don't have to be good on every night, but that's the other, then that's the third layer.
13: Right. Landry Shamet had a really good game off of the bench. It's just, I watch the Knicks play and I see everybody who knows exactly what they're supposed to be doing.
14: That's what it is.
13: Everybody knows their role. And they've completely bought into it. And that's a big, what the Thunder got. And the Knicks, the Spurs, I think, are still trying to figure that out as young players. But
14: what is that then you have to give credit for when people know their roles?
13: Coaching.
14: The coaches.
13: Yep. Coaching, turns out, it does matter. It's not all that overrated. Well, another segment that's definitely not overrated. It's Q&K with Kayla Anderson on a Monday.
14: Kyle's like, who are you taking shots at?
13: No one. Nothing. Nothing at all.
16: No, what was that snort?
14: Oh, probably me. Yeah, I got allergies.
16: That was crazy. Matt was like, huh? And then it was just broken up by this loud snort.
13: That's Kayla Anderson.
14: Me over here.
13: Kayla Anderson snorts and Q&K with Kayla.
16: Was that a dismissal snort or just a my nose is clogged
13: snort?
16: We
13: don't know.
14: Definitely my nose is clogged.
13: You never know with Kayla. Well, I can just tell you this. Q&K is a doozy because this news broke this morning and I just don't want to. That's it. Kayla, Q&A with Kayla Anderson featuring Matt, I don't want to. That's coming up next. Matt and Kayla, Sacked on Sports.
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0: Is the volatility of the stock market driving you crazy? 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What about the money in the bank? These banks pay nothing these days. How do we get growth to get to retirement account? 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
12: It's time for Q&K. Kayla's got questions. We've got answers. It's Q&K on Matt and Kayla.
13: Kayla, do we have to? Can you change it? Can we talk about something else? I don't want to.
14: Sorry.
13: I don't want to.
14: This is sometimes you're asked uncomfortable questions. It's just part of life.
13: So stupid.
14: It's just part of life, you know?
13: All right. What's Q&K today?
14: Yeah, we're talking a little college football.
13: Whatever
14: you want to call it.
13: Loosely.
14: So we've brought this up briefly on the show before, but if you have read any headlines lately or seen any headlines, it's been ongoing here for a minute. But Texas Tech star Brendan Sorsby, has been granted a temporary injunction against the NCAA that could clear the way for him to play for the Red Raiders in 2026. It looks like he's only going to probably be suspended for two games. Even though, by the way, he's a transfer quarterback. He was declared ineligible because he wagered on college sports. And I believe his own games.
15: Yep. At Indiana. His own team, but he wasn't playing in the freshman.
14: Right. His own team, though. The simple question for y'all is, was this even remotely the right decision? Because I think it's getting a lot of backlash right now.
13: Yeah, $90,000 worth of wagers.
14: $90,000?
13: Apparently. And now I don't even know if that means his winnings or that means how much money he's actually wagered. But that's what it says in this article that I have open in front of me. This is a horrible decision and sets a horrible precedent of, hey, there's a loophole. You can find it. Like, if we've already called gambling in sports the Wild West, but we've typically focused on it from a professional standpoint. We've talked about what happens when a fan gets involved with a professional because that fan has a gambling addiction. Now you're talking about players, not even pros, college athletes, young adults who are gambling and are able to now get out of it without any repercussion that sets the precedent for others who want to do this. And I'm sure there's many more that haven't just gotten caught yet that are doing this across the landscape of college athletics. But it's also like, I read the statement that the NCAA put out, and I just thought it was laughable because it's the NCAA. This is the statement. The NCAA strongly disagrees with the court's ruling in Sorsby's case and is deeply concerned about the dramatic, far-reaching, and broadly destabilizing ramifications of this outcome, which undermines and corrupts the integrity of sports. The NCAA is committed to supporting student-athlete mental health, but must continue to aggressively defend against actions that defraud college athletics and threaten competitive integrity, such as betting on one's own sport. It's like when the NCAA talks about the integrity of the game, it's pretty funny in its own right. But this is a terrible, terrible decision.
14: But this is the problem. Because I told you, and Kyle, I'm interested in your opinion too, like, this is where we're at with college sports. It is quite literally the wild, wild west. And it is in so many different ways and reasons. And me being a proponent for college sports and college football, I have my whole life. I've covered so much of it around the country. I've thoroughly enjoyed it. But right now, I can't say I really love college football specifically, because it's a freaking mess and no one's on the same page and no one wants to take responsibility.
13: No.
14: Like, it's a joke.
15: Yeah.
14: It's a joke.
15: There have been a number of cases like this before, and his lawyers were going the same route, which is The NCAA doesn't want to go through a lawsuit, so you get a local judge to rule in your favor, and the NCAA is not going to fight it. This is how, like, Trinidad Chambliss got an extra year of eligibility, how Diego Pavia got an extra year of like, there's been a lot of these cases where, like, the NCAA just doesn't have the money to fight you in a lawsuit. What's different about this one is that this was as cut and dry of a case as you are going to find. The NCAA, the only thing they really still stand on is gambling has no place in college sports. There is a cut and dry case of this dude bet on his own game or his team's games while he was a red shirt. Gambling on college sports could not be a more cut and dry case of this happened and he still won, which I think it's crazy. The crazy precedent that's being set through all of this.
14: It's a bad look.
15: Yeah, now there were other bad looks before, but it was like, okay, you're fighting the NCAA's eligibility rules. Yeah. The NCAA is stupid and doesn't matter anyways. This is one that's like, there was no way around. Like, there's no way this dude should have been allowed to play again. Like, just as clear-cut case as you could find, and they still won, which tells you you can win pretty much anything at this point.
14: Well, because nobody's on the same page, right? And the NCAA, let's say what it is. They've been worthless. They are worthless. Now they're just, like, there because they're the NCAA, but they're really not able to do much.
15: And they're out of money.
14: And that's a big part of it. You got to blow up the NCAA, and you got to put some other form of power in place, you know, in terms of whether you recreate it or you have a certain group from conferences come together. I don't know what the answer is, folks, but what I do know is people are losing interest in college football. And I know it's still going to be a big thing because it is what it is. But I will tell you, I've talked to more people than not that are just like, well, it's hard to follow nowadays. And, you know, our player, like, he's there 1 minute and then he's gone on another team another minute. And our coach, he's there for 1 year and then he's moved on to the next thing. It's more than ever.
15: But also the games matter less than ever before because now you've disincentivized regular season games by expanding the playoff, which they're also trying to... Because this is the other part, is that your television partners essentially run the sport now because the SEC is just doing whatever ESPN asks it to, and the Big Ten's doing whatever Fox asks it to, and that's essentially the people that the conferences, who are essentially the most powerful people in the sport now, answer to.
14: It's just really sad.
13: It's obvious the NCAA has completely lost control.
14: Oh, yeah.
13: But their plan for control is, well, we're the NCAA strategy. Their strategy is, we're the NCAA. You should listen to us.
14: Exactly. And like, no one is. Yeah. No one is.
13: They're
14: a joke.
13: We're so used to being, for years, we were just the voice of God that you just had to listen to. And now everyone's pushing back at us at the same time. And our only defense is, wait a minute, we're supposed to be God.
14: It's like the Wizard of Oz, if you've seen Wicked, right? And you actually know who the face is behind the actual Oz. And you're like, oh, that's what it is?
13: Yeah.
14: Like, that's what's happened to the NCAA.
15: Because the NCAA had literally decades to prepare for this day.
14: And they didn't.
15: They did not. They knew
14: it's
15: that.
14: It's like Larry Scott in the Pac-12.
15: Yeah. They
14: it's
15: knew.
14: It's the exact same situation. Let it crumble.
15: Yeah. They knew that money was going to be funneled to the players eventually. They knew this system was an inevitability. Mm-hmm. And they just kept squeezing every dollar out of the old system as they could. Just never preparing for the day. And now... football's already taken all the power away from the NCAA, but specifically in football, there's nothing in between. Like, the other sports, the NCAA can still legislate because, A, it costs less money, and, B, they still have the authority of, like, they run their tournaments. College football is its own thing at this point.
14: Yep.
13: Here is Jeffrey Kessler, who's Sorsby's lead attorney, says, it's a just result. Brendan gets to devote himself to his team and the education of athletes on the dangers of gambling addiction. Oh, so now he's like a public a motivational speaker.
14: Oh, God.
15: This feels like an episode of Succession.
13: Oh, he will continue his treatment, miss two games, and there is no injury to the competitive integrity of the NCAA.
14: Right.
13: It is what we proposed and what the NCAA should have accepted had it been true to its promises to prioritize the welfare of athletes. Well, Sorsby's now... a spokesperson for gambling. I can't wait for his TED Talk.
15: I know I mentioned this earlier. So Texas Tech is funded by this one giant mega booster, is essentially their owner. His statement on the ruling is insane.
13: Oh, I haven't seen it.
15: Where he said, this unfortunate situation is the outcome of a broken system. I'm doing everything I can to fix it, but until there is a permanent solution, Texas Tech and its student athletes have to do the best they can to navigate and compete amid the chaos that exists in the reality of the world we live in.
13: There's going to be a really, really, really funny Prize Picks commercial in 4 years when Sorsby's like, hey, play Prize Picks. It's going to be the best. It's going to be horrible, but it's going to be the best.
14: Man, you all got to be better.
13: Good luck.
15: This is truly insane. This was as cut and dry of a case as it could be. The NCAA's lawyers could not win it.
14: Mm. Nope.
13: Listen to us. We're the NCAA. Just listen to us. We're the boss. No.
14: No, you're not.
13: Not so much anymore.
15: And they're not going to fight it because they can't afford to.
14: Exactly.
13: We'll move on. Starting the next hour, Darius Acuff Jr. spoke on the Draymond Green podcast on his first meeting with Scott Perry. And another top prospect is making it known that he only wants to play for one team. And it's not the Sacramento Kings. We'll tell you who and connect all those dots for you when we come back to start the second hour of the show. 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
13: So over the course of let's call it a month. Yeah. What are we? It's been like, what, two or three weeks, I think, since the draft combine.
14: Yeah, it has already.
13: That. I know, crazy.
14: Flying by, I'm telling you.
13: We are only a couple weeks away from the NBA draft.
14: Holy smokes,
13: it's
14: man.
13: It's coming up quick. Still lots can happen, though, between now and draft day. But I would say just before the combine to now, we've learned a lot about Darius Acuff Jr. and how his family is familiar with Scott Perry's family. Scott coached Darius Acuff Sr., Acuff's dad. I think it was at Michigan. No, Michigan State. I can't remember.
14: State.
13: It was Michigan State. It might have been Michigan. It's one of the two. I don't know off the top of my head. I don't remember off the top of my head. I think it was Michigan. Coached him there. Has had a connection with him, like a relationship with him, at least his family.
14: Mm-hmm.
13: Plus their Detroit ties, being from Detroit. They coached at Eastern Kentucky.
14: Oh, because I think we were just thinking they were from Detroit.
13: No, there's something about Michigan that I'm just completely...
15: saying Perry and Acuff's dad?
13: I could be totally wrong. I don't remember. I remember seeing something about Michigan, but I'm off base. I'm connecting two different dots that have nothing to do with each other.
14: Scott Perry's from Detroit too, though, right?
13: Yes, he's from Detroit.
15: Scott Perry was only a head coach at Eastern Kentucky, so I'm guessing it's...
13: There's something to do with Michigan. Forget it. It was something completely different. Don't worry about it. Eastern Kentucky. Well, apparently, while these families have known each other, Scott Perry has known the Acuff family. This doesn't mean that, like, Scott Perry was friends with Darius Acuff Jr. as he was growing up. In fact, Darius Acuff Jr. went on the Draymond Green podcast recently and spoke about when he met Scott Perry for the first time and what their relationship has been like since that point.
3: You mentioned the name Scott Perry being his coach. I've known Scott for a long time from his days in Detroit. Obviously was, you know, coach at University of Michigan as well. And just coming up, he's now the general manager of Sacramento Kings. Throughout your life, have y'all kept that relationship constant? Do you know Scott well? What's the relationship there?
4: Yeah, I ain't really... Nah, growing up, I wasn't really...
13: Pause the clip really quick. We're going to replay it. So sorry, right in there, Draymond Green says University of Michigan. So maybe that's where I got it from. I don't know. But Draymond did say a coach at the University of Michigan. I don't know where he got that from either. I have no clue. Maybe that's where I got it from. But anyway, sorry. Play the last bit of Draymond there again.
3: You mentioned the name Scott Perry being his coach. I've known Scott for a long time. From his days in Detroit, obviously was, you know, coach at University of Michigan as well. And just coming up, he's now the general manager of Sacramento Kings. Throughout your life, have y'all kept that relationship constant? Do you know Scott well? What's the relationship there?
4: Yeah, I ain't really, growing up, I wasn't really communicating with Scott like that. I ain't really know who my pop's coach was, you know, growing up. Like, I always heard the name, but I was young. I didn't understand, you know, who he was. He worked in the NBA, all that type of stuff. So I got knowledge of it around 2023 when I was at the USA camp, and he was one of the speakers there. And I'm like, oh, this who y'all been talking about. So I went up to him. I'm like, yeah, I introduced myself. He like, yeah, he talked like he from the city. He like, well, yeah, I know you. He like, yeah, I coached your dad. I was like, yeah, for sure. And then from that point on, it's been love for sure. But first time I met him, I was 16, 2023.
13: So I just Googling. Yeah, Scott Perry was an assistant coach at the University of Michigan, but that's not where he coached.
14: Right.
13: Darius Acuff Jr.'s dad.
14: Yeah.
13: All right, now that we've gotten that breadcrumb figured out, or that mystery solved, we can focus on what the actual stupid clip was about, which is Darius Acuff Jr. talking about when he met him. So it's not like they grew up family friends or anything like that. Clearly, it was like, oh, I've heard about this guy, and then I met him and went up to him, and he said all love ever since. So obviously there's enough of a connection there, a familiarity there to where, will it matter? I don't know, but it means that they're not at least strangers. So that plays a part.
14: I think it's a cool little tie, and it might end up meaning something. It might not end up meaning anything at all. But I do love these types of things, because if you were a coach of anybody, and I'm sure had some sort of an impression on Darius, his dad, at that point of his life, for them to even keep in contact like they have. Mm-hmm. But it is kind of cool, like full circle. to have then a son that now is going to be drafted in the top 10, most likely, and mm-hmm. there is an opportunity to possibly go play for someone.
16: Yeah.
14: This is where we've been told all along in our careers, you know, connections are everything. And, you know, make sure to always keep in contact with people. I couldn't say anything is more true.
16: Yeah.
14: Because it can happen 20 years down the road. Mm-hmm. But when it does, potentially, at least you know someone or you have a little bit of a trust in somebody. Mm-hmm. That I think that's the biggest thing. I think he could come here. He might not. But at least Darius's dad knows Scott enough, or I'm assuming trusts him enough to be like, hey, take care of my son. We want him to go there.
16: Right.
14: We want him to be a star there. So
16: different players are motivated by different things,
14: yeah.
16: right? Whether it's be a star or my playing time or
14: sure.
16: how big the city is, potential endorsement deals. I know if I were a player, one, I'd be happy just to be drafted in the league, of course.
14: Yeah.
16: But in the modern NBA, where player preference matters and agents are always thinking four or five steps ahead, I'm a natural, like, when I start a job, I like to forecast what that's going to look
14: yes.
16: like in 6 years.
14: Yes.
16: So when you're, if you're Darius Acuff Jr., this is a question like, why would the Sacramento Kings be more appealing to Acuff than the Brooklyn Nets? Well, at both places, I think he has the opportunity to be a star. In Sacramento, he knows that the Kings need exactly what he brings. They could use some defense too, which hopefully he mm-hmm. can bring that. But they need the three-point shooting. They need the point guard position. They need the playmaking. So that might matter. But you didn't have to know the general manager to know that. You could just look at the state of the Kings. But now you have the addition of, I'm going to a city I've never been to before. I'm starting my career. And I'm finding myself amongst a group of teams that, let's be honest, aren't very good. Maybe the Clippers can be, but they've got a future that's up in question. There's Darius Garland's potentially ahead of me. I don't know about the future of Kawhi. Plus, they're dealing with this weird lawsuit thing or this weird investigation thing with this tree company. Versus Sacramento, it's like, okay, my family knows the GM.
14: Yeah.
16: I have an opportunity to start here. Again, I'm not saying this means anything, but these are some of the things that are to think about when I got the word and got the news and I got the information out of the draft combine that Acuff Jr.'s camp, or at least members of Acuff Jr.'s camp, really like Sacramento as a fit for him. You can start to draw all these connections. And Scott Perry's familiarity with his family is a big one that you can't ignore.
14: Look, and we always encourage you to go check us out on the YouTube chat. You can chime along. You can put in your thoughts. We always appreciate you guys. But Michael had said, like, Acuff saying drafting based upon a storyline is a recipe for disaster. That's not what we're saying at all. We're saying these are just the fun little parts of sports
16: yes.
14: that make it so fun sometimes that this has nothing to do with drafting because he knows Scott's dad. That's not what they're doing. Believe me.
16: No,
14: they're not doing that.
16: But why are we looking at it in that way versus in the draft process, you're looking for every little
14: yes.
16: bit of information you can get to try and understand who this player is, who the person is, and what that player will be. And
14: right.
16: knowing a family, having a connection with a player or knowing a player since they were a teenager, knowing the player's upbringing. Like, part of the pre-draft process is not just getting to know the player. Scott Perry went to San Antonio to meet with the family of Kingston Flemings. It's getting to know everybody. So if you have these predetermined connections, it gives you an advantage. Now, if you make a decision solely based off of that,
14: right.
16: it's a problem. But I don't think anybody believes Scott Perry is stupid enough to just make a decision to draft his former player's son and not think twice about it.
14: Look, it's very beneficial. I'm going to tell you that right now. Connections, whether you're a GM, whether you're a player, whether you're a reporter, like I've been in my career, when you know or have a connection, you do know just a little bit more. Mm-hmm. You do have a little bit more insight. And I'm not saying that that's a shoo-in for Darius Acuff to come here.
16: Yep.
14: However, I'm telling you right now, it ain't a bad thing.
16: No.
14: That Scott Perry has the inside track to
16: not at all.
14: Maybe at least feeling a little more comfortable about the person who is Acuff or the work ethic. We talk about this effort of defense. And can he put forth that effort mm-hmm. to improve his defense at the next level? I'm guaranteeing you right now, Scott Perry is finding out or has known a lot about that for a minute. Mm. And will help him determine if that's a yay or nay in even just that specific category. And I think it helps just a little bit more that he knows a baseline or has a baseline for where Darius comes from.
13: It is a advantage. It is a real life advantage that Scott Perry has that he'd be foolish not to use. But again, if you make a decision solely based off of that, then yes, that's short-sighted. But Scott's not doing that.
14: Remember we talked about how good that was that Scott had the background he had.
13: Yes,
14: that
13: the connections around the league.
14: Right, that connections guy. He's also balancing that with his business side of him. Right. But he doesn't lack the connection part, which is so, so beneficial.
13: Kimberly in our comment section asks a good question. Where did it go? She asked, do these prospects have any leverage or say so anyway? It completely depends on the situation.
14: Mm.
13: And it also, in the NBA, very much depends on the representation. This is important to bring up when we talk about Braden Burries. Braden Burries out of Arizona, a well-rounded, exciting point guard prospect that we haven't talked too much about because he's kind of been mocked in the 8, 9, 10-ish range. We haven't heard him talked about nearly to the level of Acuff or Flemings specifically with the Sacramento Kings. Well, apparently, he has a place that he wants to go. He has a preference of where he would be drafted. This is reported by CBS Sports' Adam Finkelstein. But it's also important to recognize who he is represented by.
14: Yeah.
13: Here's the quote from Adam Finkelstein from CBS Sports. It sounds to me, or at least there's growing evidence that this is where, this being the Dallas Mavericks, is where Braden Burries and his representatives want to be. Burries is represented by Clutch and Rich Paul. I think there's a lot of traction here, especially when you talk about a player who's got interest from teams higher up in the draft and working him out, but has yet to go to many of those workouts.
14: Okay.
13: So I've seen people paint this in a bit of a different picture on social media, saying he's refusing to work out for the Kings. He's refusing. I mean, that might be true, but that's not the language here in these reports. It's he very much has a preference of where he wants to go. I think Clutch is very much trying to steer him in a direction where he will play with Cooper Flagg long-term. Short-term, he'll learn from Kyrie Irving. Right? It makes a ton of sense
14: for a
13: young point guard to want to go to Dallas at 9. I think it's a very desirable destination for a young athletic scoring guard like Braden Burries is.
14: I also think, like, look, there's no surprise. It's Rich Paul and Clutch. That doesn't even surprise me that this conversation is now out there. But I don't actually poo-poo on it either, because they're in that spot that it's really kind of like, well, he can kind of navigate in that area.
13: Right.
14: And really, to be honest, all the other guards, for the most part, will be gone. Not all of them, but like the...
13: In theory.
14: The best of them.
13: In theory, but it sounds like Burries is trying to, and Clutch is trying to make it out so that if Burries can do everything in his power to be there at 9, to fall, to not give the Clippers, the Nets, the Kings a look at him to where they might consider taking him earlier, they are going to do that.
14: Yeah.
13: And you have to be pretty self-confident in order to do that. This has worked in the past. Tyrese Halliburton did something very similar to come here to Sacramento, right? Like this can work. It has worked. And the question is, there's no, like, Clutch is not telling, as far as I know, Clutch is not telling the Sacramento Kings, do not draft him or else. It might get to that point, but I don't, there's no reporting to suggest that is the case. But you don't always need that to accomplish that goal. And this is going back to my reports about Darius Acuff Jr. and what I heard out of the Combine about his preferences of the Sacramento Kings. That does not mean Acuff is telling the Clippers or the Nets, do not draft me, I don't want to play for you. But it could mean that when the Nets are sitting there at 6 and deciding between Acuff Jr. and Mykael Brown Jr., assuming Keaton Wagler goes 5 or something, I don't know. Maybe even Nate Amendt, apparently. Now, Nate Amendt is potentially...
14: He's still...
13: up there. Potentially
14: rising.
13: But if they're deciding and they know, well, we like Acuff. We have concerns about his defense just like everybody else does. But we also know he'd kind of rather be somewhere else. So maybe we're going to go another direction. I'm not saying that's the end-all, be-all, but it plays a factor. And that's a benefit. That is a good thing to have on the side of the Sacramento Kings. It might not turn out phenomenal. It's not a trump card, necessarily. It's not an ace up your sleeve. But it matters. Player preference is heavily taken into account by teams before they commit a top pick in a generational draft to you.
14: Yeah, and I think sometimes I would get frustrated with this when maybe you're at the top of a draft and you're having a specific preference, right? I get it. Like, fit still matters to some of these guys. I know AJ DeBonta probably wants to be in a Utah Jazz. I haven't seen a lot of stuff come out, though, that's saying, like, I want to be there. Like, yeah. You know, I haven't seen that as much as they maybe thought I would. Mm-hmm. So when we're talking about this range, though, I really don't have a huge problem with it because I do feel like fit does kind of come into play with some of these guys. They're interchangeable. We've said it ourselves. Like, you could pick any guard for the most part, probably at the seven spot, minus maybe a couple or one, because they're going to be there.
16: Yep.
14: But there are preferences, and I do believe there are better fits where some of these guys can land. Yeah. I do truly feel that.
16: It's the fit. The fit matters. Of course, there's always the argument of best talent available versus fit. That's a never-ending draft conversation that really depends on the situation I feel that your team is in to answer that question. For a team like the Sacramento Kings, I don't think fit matters at all. It's take talent. Whoever you think is the best, take talent.
14: I just think they're in the spot, though, that the best talent, if he's there, is Acuff, and it is also, I think, the best fit.
16: Right, and that's what they're trying to figure out. Right. But it's also a question of, are we the right organization to get the best talent out of that player?
14: Mm-hmm.
16: Like, that matters too. Is in the Kings' mind, I'm not saying this is 100% accurate or anything like that, but in the Kings' mind, they probably feel they have the right head coach in Doug Christie to be able to defensively handle some of the shortcomings of Acuff while also knowing, hey, what Acuff brings naturally screams everything that we need in terms of perimeter shooting and the playmaking at the point guard position. So as in Brooklyn is very much star hunting, but they have a bunch of guards. So maybe this is why Brooklyn is looking so much at Nate Amendt, because one, they need size, and Amendt at 6'10", I believe, in shoes provides that size. But two, Amendt is very green, very feast or famine, high ceiling, low floor, boom or bust type prospect who's going to need time to develop. Well, Brooklyn's got time, right? They're not going anywhere fast, so Brooklyn might talk. It's just different circumstances and in different situations. Kingston Fleming's, I think him being an organizer and the speed that he plays with is very appealing to Sacramento at that position, especially to Scott Perry, who helped draft De'Aaron Fox, who Kingston Fleming's has been compared to. But is Fleming's as a well-rounded organizer point guard better for the organization than a potential star three-point threat? And Fleming's can shoot too, but a potential star three-point threat in Acuff.
14: Well, yeah.
16: Well, at least in college. So
14: sure.
16: So like that. These are all things that we can talk about till we're blue in the face. But these are the decisions that Scott Perry and his team need to answer. They can't just talk about them. They need to answer those questions. And knowing the family of Acuff could help you give some of those answers, or meeting the family of Fleming's could give you the answer to some of those questions, plus what's happening in private conversations and private workouts.
14: Yeah, and I will say this, we haven't got as much information out of, you know, what's going on with the Kings as I maybe thought we would, like in terms of meetings and stuff, because we recently heard that they had flown down to talk with Fleming's family, like you mentioned, in San Antonio. Which I love it. I mean, boots on the ground, get to know the family in person, face to face. We haven't really heard anything more, though, about meetings at the facility besides these other, like, second round potential
16: the workouts, yeah.
14: Right, second round draft picks and stuff. But the other point guards, we really haven't heard much about, at least since the NBA combine.
16: Yeah.
14: Like you said, 3 weeks ago. And we're going on, I think we've got about 2.5 weeks till the draft, or three, maybe at most.
16: And if we're being honest, too, we haven't heard anything new about Acuff.
14: No.
16: We haven't heard anything new about
14: except
16: anybody.
14: For the podcast that we just saw from Draymond Green, right?
16: Which is him just speaking about the relationship. But, like, we want to know as much as we want to know, and that's where myself and others are trying to get as much information as we can and share that for you when we can share it. But also, if we knew everything, we'd be concerned. When all this information about the Kings' interest in Darius Acuff Jr. was coming out,
13: It was sending off alarm bells in the minds of Kings fans. Wait a minute, if we want this guy so much, why is everybody knowing that we want this guy so much?
14: Why are we talking about him so much? Yeah.
13: Right? It's a game.
14: Yeah.
13: You're playing the game. I don't believe that the Kings' interest in Darius Aycliffe Jr. is a smokescreen. I don't believe it's disingenuous. Just like I don't believe their interest in Kingston Fleming is disingenuous. I think Scott Perry is setting the table.
14: Doing his job.
13: And it's okay if the Nets and the Clippers know, okay, maybe Acuff and Flemings are number one and number two on their board, but who's number one and who's number two? And why does that matter to the decision that we make versus, hey, we're at five, we're at six, let's just go and get the guy that we want, mm-hmm. which in the case of like a Keaton Wagler or a Nate Ament or even a Mykal Brown Jr., might be enough for them to go, look, fine, if you want Acuff, he'll fall to you, whatever. We're going to focus on the guy that we need. So I think Scott Perry's playing the game. And I almost guarantee you, while I'm poking around trying to find out more, I almost guarantee you that Scott has been meeting and having other conversations with other people, other prospects that we're just not privy to yet.
14: Exactly. And maybe we'll see a little bit of that trickle out here in the next couple of weeks. I did recently, I think just today, earlier, read an article talking about Mykal Brown Jr. and maybe a little bit more of a connection with the Net

0: you know, with the Nets being a little bit more interested in a guy like Michael Brown Jr. That will be an interesting one. He has not been spoke about as much. Now, we have on our show, because you like him a lot, Michael Brown Jr. Yeah. And I think just because of the missed games this year and the lack of, like, not being able to see him in the postseason and stuff like that, there just wasn't a lot of attention on the young man. And the back was an issue, but now that's been cleared for the most part.
1: I was going to say, the fact that we haven't heard anything about the back is really encouraging.
0: It is good. And I did, I saw a little blip somewhere saying, like, it should not be an issue. Yeah.
1: If it was, so, we'd know about it. Yeah. Trust me, we'd know about it. Michael Porter Jr.
0: He could be a surprise.
1: We knew about it.
0: In terms of going in that, what, 5-6 spot?
1: Yeah, I think, I mean, I don't think Michael Brown Jr. is going past 9. I think he's got the upside and the athleticism that really excites you. It's the injury concerns, amongst other things. And you can go and check out the Sacktown scouting reports that our very own Brendan Nunez has put out. I'm curious.
0: I was just going to ask you, is he doing one this week?
1: He's supposed to. I think so.
0: Yeah.
1: I think he's going to keep dropping them. He's in Brazil right now.
0: Oh, he is?
1: Yeah. He's enjoying. I think he's there for a wedding.
0: Wow, that's incredible.
1: Enjoying some time in Brazil. Yeah, according to the schedule, tomorrow, Tuesday, June 9th, we will have a breakdown, a scouting report on LeBaron Filon Jr.
0: Oh, he did say he was going to do one on him. Okay, cool.
1: And then we'll have Braden Burry's on Thursday, the 11th, even
0: Sweet.
1: Though, like, I'll be honest with you, I've heard, doesn't mean the Kings haven't asked and poked around and talked and had conversations, certainly at the combine, I have no idea. I have not heard anything at all connecting Braden Burry's to the Kings.
0: Nothing.
1: Zero.
0: Yeah, except for us talking about it on the show of a prospect.
1: And if I'm being completely honest with you, I haven't heard very much about Michael Brown Jr. either.
0: I just haven't heard much of him at all.
1: Yeah.
0: But I just read that one about the Nets.
1: Mean, all so. We've heard profoundly is Acuff and Flemings.
0: Yeah.
1: It's not the end all be all, but I think the Kings can feel pretty confident that one of those two will be there at 7. And I'm not saying that's the only homework that they need to do, but if those are the main two, all right.
0: Yeah, not a bad spot.
1: And the question then becomes, and we won't know this answer until draft night, the question then becomes, if Acuff is number one, how much better do they feel Acuff is than Flemings, which will determine whether or not they need to move up?
0: Mm-hmm. That's the biggie, I feel like. If they really, really think he's that much better of a, you know, draft prospect, then would they move up and what would it take?
1: If you were to ask me a week or two ago, like, do I think Acuff Jr. is going to be there at 7? I would have probably leaned no. I feel like he's going to be there.
0: I think he might be too.
1: I think he's going to be there.
0: I think there's other guys that we're not maybe talking about enough that can go before him.
1: And again, I think, you know, I think preference matters. And I think there's more than enough reason to believe, again, and I've heard firsthand, I'm not just telling you, I'm making things up out of thin air. I've heard that there is a preference by Acuff's camp, or there's a lot about Sacramento that he likes or that his camp likes.
0: Mm-hmm.
1: Think that plays a factor in him ultimately being there at 7, plus other guys that the Nets and Clippers might be interested in. Who knows? A lot can change between now and draft night, but it's fun to talk about.
0: Looking forward to it.
1: Fun to keep an eye on. Well, we continue now back to the NBA Finals. Coming up next, even with how well he's playing, we just gushed in the last hour about how he is the foundation of the success of the New York Knicks right now. Cat's future with New York is still in question. Sam Amick wrote about it. We'll talk about it next. Plus, Giannis's preferred destination's been revealed by Windhorst on ESPN. Shouldn't surprise anybody. It's Matt and Kayla on Sacktown Sports.
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1: Didn't even realize this from ESPN Insights on social media, Twitter, X, whatever you want to call it. The San Antonio Spurs haven't lost three consecutive games in over a year.
2: Wow.
1: The last time it happened, Friday, April 4th, they lost to Cleveland. Sunday, April 6th, they lost to Portland. Tuesday, April 8th, they lost

0: 5 days, yeah. we've seen what it looks like.
1: Mm-hmm.
0: And it's a fair question. Can you spread that over as much of an 82-game season as possible? Can you still win a ring with it? Like, I don't see a scenario where I don't think Kat should be worried about this right now. I don't think he's worried about this right now. Like, it's not like he's up at the end of this year and is a free agent this summer. So they've still got a little bit of time on their side. But you're also, if I'm Kat's representation, and I don't know who represents Kat, if I'm Kat's representation,
1: you're capitalizing on it. Man, tough crowd out here today, folks, on a Monday.
0: No, the puns are horrible.
1: No, I think they're pretty good.
0: They're horrible.
2: It's been a catastrophe so far.
0: Stop. We're not doing this. We're having an engaging... Stop it. We're having an engaging, interesting conversation about Kat not getting a pun off. If Kat's representation... Or if the Knicks win the finals, if... Like, Kat's representation has to strike while the iron's hot. Yep, let's get this done. Max him out. He was essential to you finally winning a ring. Plus, Mike Brown's going to be around for the foreseeable future. And Mike and Kat clearly have figured something out. Yep, this works. Pay the man. Get it done.
1: Got to strike when the iron's hot. That's for sure. That's something in sports you just learn as an agent and some of the best agents out there. Who's his agent, by the way? Who's Kat's agent? Does he have one of the bigger ones?
2: Sorry, it's Jessica Holtz, but it's part of CAA.
1: CAA. Because that's the thing. Like, you don't let the momentum die on a situation like that, too, that's that specific with a contract. You know, you're just like, you get your phone calling the next day after they win it, if they win it.
0: I'm taking a look at the T-shirts. Check these out. The T-shirts that every fan in attendance will
1: get. Ooh, those are sweet.
0: Yeah, they're very nice.
1: They're like, for the listening audience, they're all black, right?
0: Yep.
1: And then they've got the team.
0: Yeah, the team. Mike Brown's in the middle, and then all the players. Jalen Brunson front and center. Kat next to him. Josh Hart. The starting five are in front, and then each layer behind is a nice shirt.
1: They have kind of an old school look to it, too. Yeah. I don't know if it's the font, but...
2: And for $8,000, I'd better be getting a nice t-shirt.
0: I was
2: going to
0: say, for $7,000, $8,000, you too can get this t-shirt.
2: Yeah. By the way, I looked up a VIP section tickets. If the three of us want to go, it'll cost us $100,000.
1: Goodness!
0: Kayla, you got that, right? Foot the bill. Come on.
1: In my another lifetime.
0: Hey.
1: That's what I'm hoping.
0: How many credit cards do we have to open as a show?
1: Now, I will say credit is stellar, so.
0: Let's use it. Time to cash in.
2: It's time to cash in on Knicks finals.
1: That's because I got in trouble when I was very young and had to put a lot of stuff on charge cards. And then finally, when I became an adult, I learned to pay them off. And now my credit is very good. But now I'm probably back in that situation.
0: So Kayla improved her credit by overspending and then living in basically poverty forever to pay it all back.
1: Yep.
0: Not great financial advice, kids, but at least you had a fun
1: consolidation,
0: childhood.
1: Baby.
0: There you go. Coming up next, it is time to pick a side featuring an alternate NBA Finals broadcast that I personally couldn't care less about. I think Kayla feels the same way as I do. And more on the way. It's Matt and Kayla, Sacktown Sports.
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3: Typically, a high handicapper carries an index of 20 or more. Golf Monthly's Barry Plummer offers four tips if you're tired of that high handicap. First, choose the right equipment. Invest in a 5-wood, which is more forgiving than a 3-wood or a 3-hybrid. It's a much better option for getting the ball in the air. Second, play for bogey on par fives. Break the longer holes into manageable chunks, perhaps aiming to hit the green with four easy swings while also navigating away from the trouble along the way. Three, leave the sand wedge in the bag for chipping. Up and down percentages are almost twice as good when chipping a 9-iron over a sand wedge, and 3.5 times better with the putter. And finally, stop leaving your putt short. A 20 handicapper leaves 55% of their missed putts short of the hole. Give yourself a chance with every attempt and don't leave another putt short. Try these simple tips and let's see whether your handicap starts to come down. And have some fun out there. That'll help too. That's your Golf to Go. I'm Frank LaRosa.
4: Pick a side, any side. It's time for Pick a Side on Matt and Kayla.
5: Yes, indeed, it's time to pick a side on a Monday. Matt George, Kayla Anderson, as always, and of course, Kyle Ledbetter, bringing us the topics. Topic number one, Kyle, take it away.
6: All right, topic number one. This is funny. I added this over the weekend, and then the Sorsby thing happened, so it's another gambling situation. So, four Alabama State players were found to have accepted $2,000 each to have fixed a game during last year, not this last year, the year before's college basketball season. Alabama State went on to make the NCAA tournament that year.
7: That's right.
6: And the guy who made the game-winning shot to send them to the tournament is one of the four players that accepted $2,000 to fix a game.
7: That one stinks.
6: So between this and the Brennan Sorsby situation, are we going to start seeing like more or less of these stories as we go on?
5: I think we are probably going to start to hear more. What I'm worried about with these stories, Kayla, and this is not to make an excuse at all for the young men or women who decide to do this because they have to take responsibility for their own actions, but I think stories are going to start to come out about the immense pressure that they face, or dare I say, threats from people, hopefully not even family members, but just people in general of do this or else. Like, gambling's the Wild West, man. And when you can have any influence over doing something that can ultimately make people money, things are going to happen behind closed doors and under the table that you're hoping end at just affecting the integrity of the game. But I worry about the stories of these players or these players' families that are put in terrible situations and almost held hostage to do this or else. I think stories like that are going to start to come out, and those are scary.
7: This, it goes off the topic of my Q&K today. When you have the Wild West that is college athletics, this unfortunately is going to start coming, you know, out more and more. And I think I agree with what Matt just said too. There is a lot of pressures that come along with money, no matter what it is, right? Why we always say sometimes money doesn't solve all the problems. But because there is no governing body that is actually taken seriously now, and there's just everybody doing whatever they want and then kind of getting away with it. I mean, we're seeing all over in different situations, teams or players, they're just coaches, they're just getting away with things. It's like growing up, like I got all of the reprimand, right? And I had it followed through. Like I was grounded. I was actually grounded. And then my little brother came along 5 years later and it was like, oh, you're grounded, Eric. No, he wasn't. He was never even grounded. He ever never did the 5-night suspension.
5: Classic baby.
7: You know, so it's just like, what, you know, maybe at one point they followed through on things. Now it's like nothing is followed through on. And so, yeah, it's a lot of times taken advantage of.
6: Yeah, it's crazy that you can just do it and then there might be consequences, might not. But if you got a good lawyer, you're fine. All right, next up, ESPN, I didn't even know about this. ESPN announced they're doing an alternate Pat McAfee cast for...
7: Disgusting.
6: Oh, okay, there we go.
8: Go ahead. Go.
7: Sorry.
6: It's for game three tonight. No, it seems like no one wants to watch
8: it
6: here.
8: So this is ESPN's essentially basketball version, or what they're thinking of as the Manning cast, but this
7: version.
8: Now, didn't the NBA, I can't remember which company did it, they did like a players-only thing of this a few years ago.
6: Oh, yeah, like TNT did that.
8: Yeah, TNT did players-only broadcasts where they would have essentially players do this, and it just never worked the same way the Manning cast has. But Pat McAfee, no thanks.
7: First of all, remind me when he played NBA or college hoops, first of all. Second of all, I just feel like they try to shove him in any type of role that they think is going to bring attention to, you know, their brand that's maybe not a basketball audience. I think that's what their probably philosophy is on this, is like, just put Pat in there and then we'll get all his minions to follow along and watch basketball. Even if they don't like basketball, they're watching Pat. Like, I don't look at it that way. I don't care, like, what he has to say or what, you know, what he's doing with this cast.
8: Yeah.
7: It's going to take away, for me, if I'm actually watching the game, it's going to take away from the game. I think they are really pushing him to the point where now I'm just completely annoyed. I liked some of the things he did. He's gotten to the point where I just think he's like shoved down our throats.
8: Well, I think I understand the idea. If I'm the producer, if I'm a producer, if I'm an executive at ESPN, the idea is, okay, we want to capture this audience that feels like they're sitting on a couch with their bros watching the game and talking the game. Like, a Pat McAfee cast is appealing to people who, in theory, like, you know, they say in our industry, have a conversation with the audience like your guys are sitting together at the bar.
7: Yeah,
8: like, that's very much the Pat McAfee audience, is the guys that are sitting alone at home watching this game. Now they feel like they're sitting there watching it with Pat and all his friends. But the thing that ESPN is doing, and like, I don't hate Pat McAfee by any means. His content's not necessarily for me, although I've seen clips of his from the show that I think are really funny. It's kind of the same thing with Stephen A. Smith. Stephen A. Smith, not my cup of tea, but I'll see clips of him on social media, and sometimes I'll roll my eyes, and other times I'm like,
7: yeah, some
8: that's kind of entertaining. But ESPN, I feel, with McAfee and with Stephen A. Smith, they've completely oversaturated their own content.
7: Yeah.
8: And by throwing these names and these faces on literally everything that they do, it's exhausting.
7: That's what it is. It's exhausting. And look, I mean, me too, Holistic. I like that they can cuss on his show too. Shoot, I almost did it right here. I wish I could do that.
8: Mm-hmm.
7: Like, this is something that is very rare that they allow one personality in a lot of other, like, they don't allow this in any other places usually. Mm. Like, Pat has definitely been given, like, the crown, the want, like, everything he wants, right? Yeah. But that doesn't mean we want him in every capacity of sport.
8: Yeah.
7: And I think with this specifically, too, I get the Manning cast because these are former football players. They're also entertainers now, but they're former football players. Pat is not, he has nothing connected to hoops. I don't mean to be rude, but I don't want to see that.
8: He's an entertainer.
7: I know, but he doesn't have
8: that. I agree with you.
7: I don't think that
8: I agree
7: makes
8: with
7: sense.
8: You. I just don't think, like, watching the Pat McAfee cast is not about the game at that point. You're not watching for the game. You're watching for whatever the hell Pat McAfee's going to say or how he's going to react. Like, that, you're not watching for basketball at that point. So I guess that's the audience they're going for. Again, they're going for a bunch of bros that are just like, I don't care about basketball, but I want to hang out with my boy Pat.
6: It's also
8: that's just what they're going for.
6: Just a way for ESPN to have programming while the game's on ABC.
8: Right.
6: The one thing I would say different is that I think this is a great idea that more sports should do, which is the idea of just get a popular show and just have them do a simulcast of broadcasts. The sport that this would work really good with is baseball, too, because there's so much downtime in baseball. TNT did this a couple of years ago when the NLCS was going on. I really enjoyed it. It was with like Yonder Alonso and some of the MLB Network people. It was actually really good.
7: Yeah, baseball, the only thing could benefit from it for sure.
6: Yeah.
7: But again, I do think like you should have people kind of hosting it that have a tie to the sport.
6: But it's more so about they're shooting for people who like Pat McAfee's show, yeah. right? It's not intended for basketball fans. Yeah. It's intended for people who like Pat McAfee, which is why then I lean on the same side as you guys of I don't like Pat McAfee, yeah. so I don't care to watch Pat McAfee watch the NBA Finals.
8: It's funny. It's so backwards in media, but it's true, and we deal with this here. Our target audience, the people that we're going after here in Sacramento, are not diehard Kings fans.
7: Right. Because
8: we already know they're here.
7: Mm-hmm.
8: It's the fringe Kings fan or just the Sacramento sports fan that it like it's the same way with them. They know, ESPN already knows, diehard NBA fans are going to be watching the game right. on ABC. Knicks fans are going to be watching the game on ABC. Same thing with Spurs fans. But that other casual NBA viewer that's just like, yeah, the game's on, like that's who they're going for and that's why they're doing this
7: yeah.
8: because they're putting their what ESPN thinks is the representation of the sports male in America is Pat McAfee. So that's why they're putting him on to hook those people.
7: Well, you're not going to have me tuning in. Next
5: All right.
7: question.
5: Want to do some puck talk?
7: Yeah.
5: All
7: Let's
5: right.
7: do some hockey
8: Can you
7: talk.
8: You say that on the radio?
5: Yeah, I guess
7: puck
5: so.
7: Talk. Let's do it.
5: All right. Help me out here because I haven't been
7: yeah,
5: paying close attention. What's crazier, the two hat tricks for Mitch Marner in the playoffs
7: yep.
5: or him scoring? I'm guessing him scoring.
8: No.
7: There was just three goals in a minute span to bring the Hurricanes back within
5: yep. Got it.
7: A goal.
5: So the Hurricanes scored three goals in a
7: yeah.
5: minute versus Mitch Marner's had two hat
7: Correct.
5: Tricks
7: Correct.
5: In the playoffs.
8: Yeah.
7: This Stanley Cup has been awesome.
5: Mm-hmm.
7: You're used to Stanley Cups at this point being defensive battles, right? Or being goaltender heavy. Like
5: yeah.
7: usually a goaltender can help win
5: right.
7: win right. a series or win the Stanley Cup playoffs. This has been like an offensive craze.
5: Yep.
7: And I love it because we're going back and forth here in these games, and the Hurricanes were down like four goals, right?
5: Mm-hmm.
7: And then they scored three, and this was after Mitch Marner scored the hat trick. He had already scored a hat trick in the playoffs, which is mind-blowing to do. You barely score a hat trick in a season, let alone two in the playoffs. But then the Hurricanes come back in a minute span and score three goals to get it within one. They did end up tying it in the last seconds, and they went into overtime. They did lose.
5: Mm-hmm.
7: But the point being is it's pretty crazy, like those two things alone. I probably would just have to say the three goals in 1 minute in a playoff game is insane. But that's nothing to take away from Mitch Marner's two hat tricks.
8: Yeah, typically in a conversation like this, I tend to lean more towards the individual accomplishment versus the team accomplishment
7: right.
8: because when it's all in one person, it's even more impressive. But one of my favorite truly sports memories ever was watching at home when the Sharks came back against I think it was the Golden Knights, when
7: mm-hmm.
8: their power play, the extended power play after the brutal hit on, I can't remember who it was, truth be told, and they scored three or four straight goals to go from down to take the lead, and it was the most electric experience. And that was
7: yeah.
8: in San Jose, in the Shark Tank, and everybody was losing their minds, and I'm losing my mind on the couch, and I'm not even really a hockey fan. I'll watch the Sharks either when they're
7: right.
8: on or when they're making a playoff run, but I'm not really a diehard hockey fan. I was losing my mind in those moments. So three goals in the span of a minute and how like the explosion,
7: right.
8: and how the energy
7: just builds.
8: Well,
7: they weren't even on their home ice,
8: and
7: too.
8: That's what's amazing about hockey, too, is because it's not like, okay, you score a goal, puck is dropped, and you can go right back on the attack. And that was what we saw with the Hurricanes. So I think just the energy and how bang, bang, bang,
7: yeah.
8: three quick goals in the span of a minute, I think is insane for a Stanley Cup final. So
7: it's pretty cool.
8: I choose that.
7: I encourage you, if it's a day that it's like that was not on a day they played hoops, if you've never watched hockey or you haven't watched this cup yet, I'd encourage you to check out a game. It's been really fun to watch.
5: I was like, dang, it sounds like I missed the best game of the year on Saturday.
7: Good.
8: It was really
7: It was
8: good.
7: Legit.
8: There, as we move on now to the second half of the show, there's a new report, and I use air quotes around new, about Domantas Sabonis out there. No disrespect to Jake Fisher, but he's putting something out there that we kind of already knew. And it has to do with Domantas Sabonis. Well, I'll share with you what that report is and then pose the question, and myself is included in this question, are the Kings, and especially Kings fans, moving on from Domantas Sabonis already, and are we doing it too quickly? We'll discuss that and more when we return. It's Matt and Kayla on Sacktown Sports.
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5: Phone lines are open for you if you want to be a part of the show. 916-339-1140, 800-920-1140. 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Jake Fisher and the great team over there at with Mark Stein and all them, they did a phenomenal off-season latest rumor report. And different information about different teams, different stuff out there. Nothing that really pertained to the Sacramento Kings, except for one report from Jake Fisher about Domantas Sabonis. That report reads, quote, "The Kings' former All-Star center is another name behind Giannis Antetokounmpo and Memphis's Ja Morant that league executives are projecting to be made available once again as part of this summer's trade landscape. Sacramento is known to be looking to shed some significant salary if it can this offseason and seems likely to field more interest in Sabonis than other veterans." Okay.
7: Here we go.
5: I mean,
7: we've heard this one a time or two, right?
5: It's nothing that's surprising.
7: No.
5: It's nothing that's new to anybody here in Sacramento. This report out there from Fisher is more reiterating kind of what we already knew. To the general NBA audience, though, this might be new information. It's nothing surprising here in Sacramento.
7: I guess the second thing you said on that, maybe, you know, in terms of if you're here in Sacramento and you're like, how serious is it in terms of Sabonis being eligible? Like, he is obviously eligible to be traded, and there has been talks about it here, but now, you know, you bring it more to a national scale where you're in the mentions of the Giannis, the Ja, like, okay, Domantas Sabonis is up there now in terms of one of these names that we're potentially going to see traded. So I guess that's the most you'll look at it, because maybe it's more now being talked about with some other names that are expected to be traded.
5: Yeah, every offseason there are big names available.
7: Yeah.
5: The biggest prize right now is Giannis.
7: Uh-huh.
5: Ja Morant is one of them.
7: I don't know if he's a prize, but yeah, we'll put him up there.
5: Depends on what somebody sees. Yeah, I would call him a negative value asset, Ja Morant.
7: He's like a stocking stuffer.
5: Wow.
7: Now, you know, some people really like their stocking stuffers. I.e. me. Sometimes I like them more than my presents.
5: Well, the board liked
7: it. Oh, my first board symbol of the day. I'll take it.
5: You're a big stocking stuffer person?
7: Like, actually am.
5: Are your stocking stuffers like small gag gifts, or
7: no,
5: are they like big things?
7: They're like the little things that mean a lot. Like, you know, gift certificates, or I'm a big...
5: Stockings can get expensive.
7: I'm a big, like, you know, lotions and like skincare girly. So like, stuff like that. I love that kind of stuff. Even a good pair of socks sometimes, because I tend to have my dryer monster eat one pair of my sock every month or so. So even a good pair of nice socks in there, I will go for.
5: There you go.
15: Also candy.
7: Yes.
5: Oh yeah, lots of candy.
7: Always love that.
5: Plenty of candy. So none of this is new. Like, we've expected that Domantas Sabonis is going to be out there. But what I think is important from this report from Fisher is that nothing has changed. And what I mean by that is I don't expect Sabonis's value to be that high because of his contract and the season that he's coming off of. A lot of people would be hesitant in Sacramento. In fact, I've already seen this in response to this report on social media. Why would the Kings want to sell low on Domantas Sabonis right now? Well, they didn't. They didn't sell low on Domantas Sabonis at the trade deadline this past season. They refused to. The Wizards tried to swoop in to buy low on Sabonis. The Raptors tried to buy low on Sabonis. And the Kings didn't do it. Because, and that's where I guess the end of this report comes into play from Fisher. The last line that he writes is, Sacramento is known to be looking to shed some significant salary, we knew this, if it can this offseason, and seems likely to field more interest in Sabonis than other veterans. Sabonis should have the higher trade value of DeMar and LaVine and Sabonis simply because of his skill level, his talent level. So the Kings, at least as of now, unless Scott Perry has really changed his mind, the Kings seem unwilling to part from Domas, even if financially it would help them, without getting something of significant value in return, and also not taking back something of negative value in the case of a Jakob Poeltl contract.
7: Yeah, I guess like the question now, Matt, for me, because I was on the same page, I believe, as you were during the trade deadline, as we've got to get off some of these contracts. Unfortunately, you know, it's not like the easiest decision or the easiest thing to do right now.
5: Right.
7: But if we can get off of one of these, it will help in terms of getting quicker to the end goal of what this team is going to be. Mm-hmm. Because you can't do much until you get off of some of these contracts. So with the Sabonis thing, I was like, yeah, like, let's do it if it makes sense. But then I also made it clear, and I believe you did as too, as well, is like the business part of it has to be okay in terms of Scott Perry and how he sees it. Like, he's not going to just make a bad business decision. And I think right. we were okay to say, okay, it didn't work out. Mm-hmm. Now you got the summer. But now the question is, Matt, with the new lottery system in place and with them not being, you know, so easily being okay with being towards the bottom of the league, bottom three, can Sabonis help you this year get you in that middle ground where you can not be afraid of the, what's regulation zone?
5: Relegation zone.
7: Relegation zone. So it's like, does it change the minds even more of Perry to be like even more of a stickler of we're not going to just give him away for nothing?
5: The new draft lottery system, the 3-2-1 system, justifies keeping Sabonis around. Now, the new 3-2-1 system also would justify keeping all of the veterans around, which I think is a very bad idea.
7: Oh, yeah. And I almost think that does hurt him.
5: Scott Perry financially has already said, including on these airwaves, he does not want to do that. He said on these airwaves that the Kings are not going to be a luxury tax team next season. You get rid of Domantas Sabonis' contract, as if it's that easy, poof, it's gone. Well, then now they're well under the luxury tax, which is good. The problem is you're not moving a 46 or whatever it is, million-dollar player and not taking anything back in return.
7: Right.
5: And like, there's just no... There are only a couple teams out there that would be willing to absorb all of that money. I don't think they're lining up to take on Domantas Sabonis and his contract in the 2 years that are left on that deal beginning next season. So that I feel like, I know, talking about myself here, part of me has already kind of moved on from Sabonis. Mm-hmm. And I think it's easy to do that when we barely saw him play last season. Not just that. We barely saw Sabonis around at the end of last season.
7: He wasn't traveling at all.
5: Gone. He wasn't coming to Kings home games. He was rehabbing after his knee surgery. He was rehabbing in, I assume, his home in Napa. He was not even coming to home games.
7: Can I ask you one quick question? Just not being around the NBA as much as you have in the past years. Is that normal for a player to do his own rehab, not kind of be around the team? Is that normal? Because I saw all these other players that were also in that position. Keegan, DeAndre Hunter, who's new to the team. Obviously, you know, other players who've been hurt and were there. Even LaVine. Is that normal to be like MIA?
5: I don't think it's normal, but I also am not reading too much into it.
7: Okay.
5: That makes sense. I don't think it was an instance of, like, Sabonis just stay away from the team. I don't think it was anything like that. I think Sabonis has a young son. He lives, again, fairly far away in Napa. It's not the closest, not the easiest commute on the planet. He's recovering from knee surgery, so how much can he really do? I also don't believe that he was doing, like, rehab secondary to what the team would want him to go through.
7: I guess that was my other like.
5: So he's probably working with team doctors. Okay. He's probably working with his doctor that's obviously team approved.
7: Right.
5: I don't know if the Kings strength and conditioning staff necessarily was sending people up there to work with him or anything like that. But what I don't believe, like, it's to me, it's night and day different from like the Brandon Ayuk situation where Brandon Ayuk was just refusing
7: to do anyway. That's just different.
5: But I'm not talking about. Take Ayuk and how he's kind of gone off the rails aside. Ayuk stopped showing up and stopped being involved in team things and was not participating. I don't think that's what's happening with Sabonis at all. And we saw Sabonis show up at the end of the year. I think he went to a game late in the year, and then he also was there at the end of year press conferences. So I'm not insinuating any that situation whatsoever.
7: I was just curious if that was like a normal thing.
5: Yeah, so. I don't think it's normal. He just hasn't been around.
7: Yeah.
5: He barely played. And while he was absent, you saw Maxime Reyneau rise to become an all-rookie second-team player as a second-round pick.
8: And with how much of the future or focus there is on the future and this upcoming draft pick and how Maxime Reyneau has played, and even having Dylan Cardwell sitting there waiting in the wings, you have two young centers that are here that make you forget about the third center that is Domantas Sabonis. Mm-hmm. I'm not saying the Kings are thinking this way because Scott Perry has to manage assets. I do 100% believe that the Kings will float Domas out there and take calls and take interest. I don't think they're going to be able to get the value they believe they should get for a player of Sabonis' talent. So you either sell low to ultimately try and get under the cap, or if you're going to take back an asset that you want, that probably means it's going to be paired with an asset that you don't want, like a Jakob Poeltl contract, for example. If you want RJ Barrett, you probably have to take Jakob Poeltl. So I don't know how many teams are going to line up to go, yes, here's the asset that you want, and we'll take most of his money off your hands. I just don't see a scenario like that happening. So there's a very good chance that Sabonis might remain a King, but I do feel like the Kings fan base, myself included, we've already started kind of mentally moving on from Domas, and now the Kings find themselves in a situation with this new draft lottery system to where it makes perfect sense for the Kings to keep Domantas Sabonis around. And I believe if even with the money he makes, if Scott Perry could choose between the three veterans, which of the three he'd want to keep around, I think Domas is probably number one above DeMar and LaVine.
7: I just think because like right now, what you're getting, the age, I know he's coming off of injury, but you know that doesn't mean his career's over by any means. He's still in his prime. When you talk about DeMar, as much as I love DeMar, he's such a pro. He's been so consistent. I just don't know. Like, that's not really a necessary fit here. And then when you talk about LaVine, again, I feel like I rag on him a lot, but I'm just trying to say, like, it doesn't work here.
8: Yeah, and everybody knows it.
7: And look, it's nothing against him personally, but it just doesn't work here.
8: Yep.
7: That would be the top candidate of, like, getting out of here, right? And then DeMar DeRozan. So you're right. I think Domantas Sabonis is the number one guy that you'd at least like to keep around. Mm-hmm. But I feel like Domantas out of those three is the one that has maybe the most talk or interest in, clearly. But does that match what they're willing to part with or, you know, willing to not get back? And right now, I don't think that it's that easy of a answer, because now you've got the whole lottery thing in place.
8: Yeah, tall skinny Ben says move Zach LaVine first. I don't want him on the team. I think the Kings would if they could.
7: Right.
8: And ultimately,
7: I really do.
8: They can't do anything yet until Zach makes his decision.
7: But so when is that? When can that be?
8: I couldn't tell you the actual day. There's a day I would imagine in between. I think it's probably before the draft. I don't actually know off the top of my head.
7: So it's somewhere in the summer, though.
8: It might honestly be after the draft. It might be right before free agency starts, where Zach has to decide on that option or not. And so the Kings can't do anything and have to just wait for Zach to ultimately make his decision. Now, what they can do is put as much pressure on Zach as they possibly can to, and we've talked about this before, explain to Zach the realities of, hey, you can take your money. You're owed it. You can take your money. But if you do, here's what the next year is going to look like for you. You're not going to play as much. You're probably not going to get the numbers that you want to get or expect to get. We're focusing on the young guys. We're focusing on a youth movement. So that's number one. And number two, think about the impact that that's going to have on your potential contract next offseason when you are a free agent. You're not going to be you might not be a $25 million per year player based off of how you perform this season. Not to mention, it's well known around the league. I saw this tweet literally today while the show was on. Lowest career win percentages amongst active players, minimum 500 games. Number one with a 370 win percentage, Zach LaVine.
7: Zach LaVine.
8: I mean, people know this.
7: Yeah.
8: People know this. So the Kings can't force Zach to do anything, but they can let him know what the situation's going to be when it comes to DeMar and it comes to Domas. As of right now, they know what the contracts are. They know what the situations are. They kind of have an advantage in the DeMar situation because only $10 million of his $25 is guaranteed until January something or another. But can you get any sort of value for DeMar? The question I wrote down is simply this. Would you rather move on from Domantas Sabonis with low value and get under the cap, or move on from DeMar DeRozan also for low value or potentially no value, just straight up cutting him and paying the $10 million and stay just above the cap? Like, how important is getting below the cap to the Sacramento Kings? Because I think it would make more sense to move on from DeMar and keep Sabonis and stay slightly above the cap with this new draft lottery system and what Sabonis brings to the table. And there is a chance that if Sabonis plays well enough, maybe at the trade deadline when he's going into his final year, maybe he can recoup a little more value and you can get something else.
7: It's, I mean, look, this isn't like a, that's a easy answer with any of this. Like it's not, because unfortunately all of their value is not valued overall in the league that well.
8: Right.
7: Like none of them. And so if we're going to pick the one, in my opinion, that still has like a lot in the tank and doesn't have maybe the non-winning tag completely attached to him like a LaVine does, I'm with you on Sabonis. I would rather probably, I love DeMar, but I would probably say part with DeMar and then be like, what, right over it in terms of the tax?
15: Mm-hmm. At that point, you would just have to like move Devin Carter and attach a second round pick.
7: Right.
8: But Domas, if you got rid of Domas, again, assuming you could trade him to where you're not taking back equal amounts of salary, that would get you, be a bigger blow to your finances, or a better, bigger boon to your finances, I suppose, than just getting rid of DeMar DeRozan outright.
7: Yep.
8: But you also have to look at, like, if we're just talking about these players as assets and not human beings, which is a lot of these conversations.
7: I know, because sometimes it comes across as that, and we're not trying to mean it like that.
8: You also have to look at, like, which of the three have the best chance of appreciating value. It's Domas.
7: It's Domas. Yeah.
8: And then it's probably Zach LaVine number two and DeMar last.
7: No, you're right.
8: Which you
7: as
8: and
7: much
8: I were,
7: as I don't want to say that, but it is.
8: You and I were both flabbergasted during the trade deadline that there was no interest whatsoever in DeMar. There's no reason to believe there's any more interest now.
7: It
8: zero
7: is what
8: reason.
7: It is.
8: Zach LaVine, in theory, if he plays well enough in his limited time here in Sacramento, but let's say he shoots 38% from three-point range and is averaging 17 points in 28 minutes a game. As an expiring contract, there might be a playoff team that says, sure, we'll give you a late first for that.
7: It is one of those things where the age comes into play. The being a veteran and knowing exactly what that guy does, and he's not going to probably conform to anything else. Mm-hmm. That's unfortunately what it is. And then you still have a chance that there's somebody who's like, well, he hasn't been able to do it here in Chicago and not in Sacramento, but you know what? We'll bring him in. He is a pure scorer. Like, we'll try, we'll test him out here. Just give him another chance.
8: Yeah. TC, I see you. We'll get you in just a second. The other final element of this, Kayla, is the one question, though, that Scott Perry has to ask himself when keeping Domas is, does this negatively affect the young players around him? And what I mean by that is, like, if Zach LaVine picks up his option, I think the Kings would be, even if he's being paid $49 million, I think the Kings would be pretty justified in, like, yeah, your minutes are getting cut back.
7: Yeah.
8: If DeMar DeRozan's still on this team, I think everybody around the league would expect DeMar DeRozan to have his minutes cut back. If DeMontis Sabonis is on this team, I don't know how you cut back Sabonis's minutes. And you've talked about and experimented with these two center lineups. Okay, but you can't kill Maxime Raynaud and Dylan Cardwell's momentum by giving DeMontis Sabonis 36 minutes a night again. Like, you can't do that.
7: Yep.
8: And if then you're going in the wrong direction. And those extra wins, I would argue, that buys you, and it's not more than a handful. Are they worth it? I don't think so.
7: Yeah, that's the point. This is where they're just still in a hard place. Like, because there's never a simple answer with any of the stuff that we bring up, which are valuable, like, conversations, because they're decisions that have to be made and could truly affect them one way or the other.
8: Yep.
7: And you're right about the Sabonis thing. There's no way we'd be sitting here saying Maxime made second team All-NBA rookie or did what he did unless, unfortunately, DeMontis Sabonis was hurt. No way we'd be speaking of any of this, you guys.
8: Max would have played 12 to 15 minutes a game as a bench option.
7: And I spoke about this about the second year with Max and how critical it's going to be for him to not go back at all, but expand his game and be able to adjust to other teams adjusting to him.
8: Right.
7: Unfortunately, if he doesn't get those minutes, it could be a little bit of a slow burn in terms of seeing that or even being able to get to that level in year two.
8: Yeah. The sophomore slump is a real thing, but you don't want to contribute to the sophomore slump by hamstringing the player. Now is the time to develop. Time is on your side in this rebuild. Play the player. Mm-hmm. And if Sabonis gets in the way of that, that's something that plays a factor that I know Scott Perry has to think about. I did want to read this really quick from Brick Ripsaw. This is easy. Don't overthink it. One, cut DeMar. Two, trade DeAndre Hunter for very little. Boom, you're under the tax. I want to address the second part of that. I don't think DeAndre Hunter's going anywhere.
7: No.
8: I think the Kings did not get even remotely close to a good look at DeAndre Hunter. Now, if they had no choice and had to move on from somebody, then I guess I think they'd move on from DeAndre Hunter in that scenario as the last chance before just outright refusing.
7: Like less ditch effort kind of thing? Yeah.
8: Like if they had to, the same way they did kind of Dennis Schroeder and Keon Ellis. But DeAndre Hunter gives the Kings a look at what they need more of. And there is an element of curiosity to DeAndre Hunter with his defense and his three-point shooting next to Keegan Murray at the forward position as a wing, as a taller, longer wing that the Kings have been looking for a while.
7: Yep.
8: Getting rid of that while maintaining your glut of guards, or two guards specifically, they're not going to do it. Mm-mm. I'm telling you now, I would be stunned. If DeAndre Hunter is not on the Sacramento Kings to start next season, I'd be stunned because I think they want to look at it, see what it looks like, and DeAndre Hunter's an expiring deal.
7: Yep.
8: I would be shocked if he wasn't playing. TC, you've been holding patiently, wants to jump in on the Sabonis conversation. What up, TC? Happy Monday.
16: Hey, happy Monday. Hey, hold on, you guys got me better?
8: We got you.
7: We got you, TC.
16: More clear now.
7: No, you're fine.
16: Hey, so listen. Okay, so Taylor and Matt. So listen, I've been on this, right? I'm going back to kind of the article Jake Fisher in the whole situation about Domas. It's about moving the guys. It's about moving these guys on from these guys and moving on with the new regime. You don't get caught up in what Zach King's fans are talking about. And, like, is this trade going to be reasonable? No, bro, you trade dude away for 3 seconds. If that's what it was, then you have to move off from the money, right? If Domas is still here, you can sit him on the bench because you're getting another center in a draft, Matt. That's what we're moving on from, a new regime. There's no more DeMar DeRozan, Zach LaVine, and DeMar DeRozan and Domas Sabonis moving forward with this team. So wherever you got to get for these dudes, you got to get and keep it moving.
8: So, hold on, TC. So you want to take pennies on the dollar for Domas. You'd rather just take pennies on the dollar to get off the money right away then keep him around even with the new draft lottery system. Am I understanding that correct?
16: Yes, exactly. I told you that from day one, him and Zach LaVine. Remember when I've been calling on this, Matt, about moving on pennies on a dollar, and everybody's like, TC, you're tripping. No, I'm looking at the big picture. It's about moving on with the team and the new regime that you got. Mm-hmm. These guys are old news, man.
8: TC,
7: I get what he's saying.
8: Yeah, I understand his point. I think the new draft lottery system, though, I think in the old school world, it's crazy to call it old school world.
7: I know.
8: It's literally about to change. In the old draft lottery system, that makes perfect sense to me. Just lose. You're going to lose games. Yeah. Who cares? The Kings are going to have to fight like hell to avoid the relegation zone. It's just the reality. They were the worst team in the NBA until other teams decided to start sucking. Like, they are going to be bad next season, more likely, if they move on from guys like Domas.
7: And that's, again, Scott Perry, every time we have this conversation, it's one more thing that makes it more difficult.
8: Yes.
7: Here's the next thing that makes his job more difficult. Because, TC, I would agree with you. And maybe even Scott was under the impression of, you know what? Maybe we just got to get off of Sabonis' contract in the summer. Mm-hmm. Pennies on the dollar, whatever. But now, I think Scott has to actually think about it a little harder.
8: Yes.
7: And be like, we don't want to be in the relegation zone.
8: Yeah. Scott was already hesitant to do it. Before the reform,
7: right,
8: with the value that he was getting for Sabonis. Now it's going to be even harder to do it, or he might be even less inclined to do it because of this draft lottery system.
7: Now, I like the philosophy TC is thinking with. I think eventually, like, it just comes down to you got to move on.
8: Well, yeah, long
7: term. But it's just not that easy.
8: And while Perry wasn't responsible for this at all by any means, you also want to try to not repeat mistakes.
7: Yeah,
8: you sold incredibly low on De'Aaron Fox.
7: That right there.
8: Domantas Sabonis is a top five center in the NBA. He is. He's not as good as we hoped he would be. And is he worth the contract he's being paid? No, probably not without the scoring bag. But if the Kings trade Domantas Sabonis to the Toronto Raptors, mm-hmm. regardless of if they take RJ Barrett and Jakob Poeltl or not, who cares what they get back? You trade Domantas Sabonis to the Toronto Raptors. They make a semi-decent, halfway deep playoff run with Sabonis leading the league in rebounds while the Kings are sitting there in the relegation zone. What do you think this fan base is doing? What do you think I'm doing?
7: I don't want to do this again.
8: What do you think
7: again?
8: I'm doing?
7: I do not want to do that again.
8: I'm screaming about it.
7: Can we just get out of our own way?
8: Knowing the Kings?
7: Please.
8: Probably not. We'll take the break. When we come back, you know I'm going to talk more about Mike Brown. If you still don't respect Mike after the article that came out today in The Athletic, breaking down who he is as a coach, what he went through, and specifically how he adjusts to things, then you just will never respect coaches and coaching, period. I'll read for you a couple excerpts from this that I think are phenomenal about Mike and what he's been through in New York and Sacramento before that. It's Matt and Kayla on Sacktown Sports.
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27: Seven catches for 210 yards and a touchdown is a big day in the NFL,
0: But imagine doing that in just one half. George Kittle recorded a historic first half against the Broncos, posting 7 receptions for 210 yards and a touchdown. The problem, all 210 were accumulated in the first half, setting a 49ers franchise record and putting him 5 yards shy of the NFL record for receiving yards by a tight end in a game. Kittle did become the first 49ers tight end to eclipse 1,000 yards in a season and had the best single season in 49ers history, surpassing Vernon Davis.
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1: Over the few years that I had the privilege of being able to cover Mike Brown's time here in Sacramento, I developed a good friendship with him. And a lot of media members can say the same thing because Mike took the time to help us, teach us, answer our questions, was super respectful, would walk us through some things at times, took criticism with grace. And I learned to really respect his journey and how he goes through things. He treats everybody with at least in my experience, he treats everybody with a certain level of respect and he values what you bring to the table. Mm-hmm. I experienced that firsthand, which is why what I want to read for you in this article that The Athletic released or published about Mike Brown, I think this is so powerful. And this speaks to the importance of the modern day head coach and specifically why Mike Brown has been able to, and now he still needs to get two more wins, but why Mike Brown has been able to do with this Knicks team what Tom Thibodeau and many others could not do for many, many years in New York City. Again, The Athletic published this article. Go and check it out. But the article breaks down him leaving Sacramento and how he didn't expect to get another job. And then he went through the process of the Knicks job. And he, like all of us, saw that he was not the Knicks' first choice, and there's even a quote in there of him talking about it. He's like, well, I don't care if I was the first choice or not. I got this seat, didn't I? And this is where I wanted to be, so I can't be upset about it. But then the article jumps into the Knicks getting off to that poor start. They were 2-3 through their first five games. Remember, people were freaking out?
2: Yeah.
1: People were panicking?
2: Yeah.
1: So let me read this. There's two different excerpts I want to read for you, but we'll read this one first.
2: That was the Hawks, right? In the playoffs?
1: No, well, that's later.
2: Oh, okay.
1: This is the start of the season.
2: The start of the season.
1: Yeah, 2-3 season. It took about five games for Brown to feel like he was the head coach and not the new kid on the block. The Knicks, with sky-high expectations, started the season with a 2-3 record. The movement offense Brown was trying to implement wasn't working for his players. The defense that wanted to push everything middle wasn't either. He had made the decision that Josh Hart would come off the bench after the veteran forward had been all reliable last season with the starters. Brown had to look in the mirror. He had to massage personalities. It was during a rough patch that everyone started to feel second nature again. Everyone was real welcoming, and we all agreed to be open and honest, Brown said. We started 2-3 and had a real conversation at that time. This is the best part. Part of what got Brown through that initial dip was his coaching staff, which featured several voices who were there with the team under Tom Thibodeau. Brown would lean on them heavily, using them to get the pulse of the players and tweaks that could be made. They would often vote on decisions as a group. Brown would have the final say, but if it was obvious to him that the majority of his staff believed a change or two needed to be made, Brown would listen. In talking to people around the league, one of Brown's best qualities is that he doesn't want to be the smartest guy in the room. That's part of the collaborative process that attracted the Knicks to him. It was no longer a dictatorship. In figuring out his squad, Brown scrapped a lot of things. He started running an offense similar to what New York ran a season ago. He switched the defense to a more traditional ice coverage, which means funneling ball handlers to the sideline and to the baseline, not the middle. The Knicks did that under Thibodeau, too. Brown listened to his players. He listened to his staff. It goes on more, and I'll read more a little bit later. But this is the Mike Brown that I got to learn about and experience in Sacramento. And it sounded like it was a refreshing Mike Brown for, especially for a job that has so much pressure attached to it. And five games in, what Mike wanted to do isn't working.
2: Yep.
1: Or wasn't working right away. So Mike is the one that adjusts.
2: That's really interesting. And I will tell you this right now. Most head coaches would never do that. Mm. They would never look themselves in the mirror and be like, okay, I know it's early on, and I know I feel like my way can work, but I'm going to give in a little, and I'm going to listen more. So I'm going to give up a little and just listen more to the surrounding players that have been here, whatever. That does not usually happen with head coaches.
1: Right.
2: And so,
1: especially going from Tom Thibodeau's like my way or the freaking highway.
2: Yeah. And I get also Mike Brown was in a spot that it's like there is immense pressure on him to figure it out, whether it be doing it only his way. And if that doesn't work, then it doesn't work. Mm-hmm. But he decided, hey, I'm going to give in a little. I'm going to figure out, you know, if I do kind of go back to that, if it doesn't work.

0: I have respect for the fact that he did not just go his way or the highway.
1: But you ready for this to come full circle?
0: Because I know what's going to happen here.
1: For much of the season, the Knicks had scrapped Brown's initial plans for the offense. That was until New York found itself down 2-1 in the first round to the Atlanta Hawks. Brown reverted back to his roots, but this time got the guys to embrace the movement offense that he wanted to initially implement. It featured Towns in the pinch post as a passer, several players setting off ball screens, and others cutting. Exactly what the Kings ran, people. It took the burden off of Brunson to try and beat his man off the dribble every other possession. New York would go on to win Game 4 and tie the series behind a 16-point victory. Since then, the Knicks have won 12 straight playoff games and have won 10 of their games by double digits, including multiple by 30-plus points. Brown has created an environment founded in flexibility. Players stay ready because there are several examples of teammates getting another shot after sitting on the bench. The offense can play several styles depending on the opponent. The defense is as tied together as it has been in many seasons. It shows the confidence and trust Mike has in us to figure things out, said Jalen Brunson. He's not afraid to fail either. Having the mindset of not being afraid to fail is good for us because it allows us to continue to fight and not worry about the result. We might go out there, play good defense, and then they hit a tough shot. We may play a great game all game and then lose in the final buzzer. We're not afraid of failure, and I think it's a big-time thing about us.
0: That right there, that slogan, we're not afraid of failure, man. They might put that on a shirt for them when it's all said and done, because there are parts of the season, whether that's like you just mentioned from the start where they didn't get off to the right start and it did take Mike Brown maybe like doing things he didn't want to do with his style, to the highs of like, hey, you won the NBA Cup. Like it all seems to be working, to then after that, another lull and another like part where we were going, well, trade everybody, to now back to the adjustments that he made in the freaking playoffs, which, by the way, that is also unique to switch something when you're in the postseason.
1: Yep.
0: That right there, all of those things, it's so unique in terms of like what they've gone through and could have failed miserably at some point where it would have put them out of the picture, but it didn't. And so I get that phrase of like, whatever you just said, the failure phrase. What was it?
1: Not, can't be afraid of failure.
0: Because I really truly feel like that identity has gotten them to where they are.
1: Yeah.
0: But the flexibility of Mike Brown has also allowed them to probably get to that spot.
1: Yeah. Kimberly asked an interesting question or posed an interesting comment that I could literally do a whole segment on. But we have 2-minute drill coming up next, so I'll just address it really quickly. Maybe Mike Brown wouldn't be the coach he is right now if he hadn't gone through the teams and firings he's gone through. I think it's a really interesting comment, and I think there's an element of that that is true. Where I'll push back on Kimberly is this. What Mike Brown is doing in New York is exactly what he was trying to do here in Sacramento. And a big difference is Mike adjusted in New York, and he also adjusted in Sacramento to things that certain players didn't like. But when he came back to it with the Knicks, they bought in. Mm. There are players in Sacramento that did not buy in to what he was saying, especially when it came to, we got the offense figured out, now we need to figure out the defense. The Knicks have it on both ends of the floor. And those players bought in. Some players here in Sacramento, not named De'Aaron Fox, did not buy into it.
0: That's interesting.
1: And the Kings chose to go with that side instead of Mike
0: that's
1: Brown.
0: That's a good point.
1: And look where Mike Brown has gotten. It just speaks to, I think, Kimberly, it's a great comment, great point by you, but ultimately Mike was trying to do this here in Sacramento and was successful at doing a lot of this in Sacramento.
0: Yeah.
1: But the next level he wanted to push it to, people pushed back against him, and the Kings chose the people who pushed back instead of him.
0: And
1: it's the wrong choice.
0: No, that's a great point. And I also like Kimberly's point for the fact being that nobody gets to choose the pathway where they get to where they ultimately, that I 100% believe in. And this is definitely, I hope it pays off, the path that he was supposed to get that championship if they get it done.
1: There's so much more from this article that I think you will enjoy. Go and check it out. It really is a redemption article for Mike Brown and the Knicks in some ways, who were criticized a lot for the hiring of Mike Brown. Go and check that out. Do it during the commercial break and then come back, because we got Kayla's 2-minute drill coming up next, featuring progress finally being made on one of the NFL's saddest contract holdout situations. It's Kayla's 2-minute drill up next on Matt and Kayla.

0: Sports.
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1: For the two-minute drill, Kayla Anderson has the ball, and she's taking us around the world of football. It's Kayla's two-minute drill on Matt and Kayla.
11: It was this time a week ago when the NFL said, screw the NBA Finals, we have a Myles Garrett trade for you. And then an A.J. Brown trade not too long after that. Well, the NFL seems to have calmed things down a little bit this week with the actual finals happening in New York City. Maybe someone from the Big Apple made a call and went, yo! It's our time.
12: Shut up. It's our time to shine.
11: When they're in San Antonio, you can break news. Yeah. When they're in New York City, all is quiet.
13: It's vacation time for the NFL people.
12: Yeah,
11: but
12: a lot of them.
11: There is plenty of stuff still happening in the NFL, right, Kayla?
12: Yeah, I wish we could do the Who Let the Dogs Out sound for this first one. You know that famous song.
11: Well, apparently it belongs on a promo for the afternoon show now, so I don't think we have... We don't get
12: that's
11: it.
12: That's right.
11: It's
12: Maybe
11: Alan's
12: that's
11: song
12: why
11: now.
12: It's in my head,
11: it's
12: too.
11: It's Alan's song now. You
13: oh,
11: can't
13: that's
11: have
13: right.
11: It.
13: The dog segment.
12: Mm-hmm.
11: Yeah, that's Alan's song.
12: Well, we start off with this in the two-minute drill. This man does not want to be let out of the pound. He is happy in the pound. We're talking about Browns cornerback Denzel Ward. We all know what happened recently with the Myles Garrett trade. He is now in Los Angeles. The two were very good friends. He did speak, though, at the inaugural celebrity softball game that they have every year up there in Cleveland. He said, I definitely want to be here. He says, people doubt us, but we are going out there. We're going to still try to play our best ball and bring wins to this city. He was a fourth round pick in the 2018 draft. I know I messed up. I think it was on Washington that's in Pittsburgh that I said was from the Ohio area. Or he went to Ohio State. I kept on saying that, which was wrong. I don't know why I was saying that.
13: Yeah.
12: But what I will say about Denzel Ward is he is from Ohio, and he did go to Ohio State. So he's like a born, bred, like he is Ohio, breathes it. So it doesn't like surprise me. He's 29 too. Like he's cool with like getting another contract here, helping try to bring the Browns to relevance again.
13: Or just be on the Browns.
12: Or just be a Brown.
11: If you're just a Brown, you get to play football every week, get paid well.
12: Yeah.
13: You get to be a god for the rest of time in Cleveland.
11: Yeah.
12: Oh, it was Verse who went to the Browns in the Garrett trade. He was born in Akron, Kyle said, but he's not like from there.
13: Yeah, I think he grew up somewhere else.
12: Yep.
13: Like Steph Curry.
11: When I first read this story and read the quote of Denzel Ward, because I read it, I didn't hear him say it. I know there's a video of it, but I read it. It gave me the vibes of, you know that meme of like, there's the mask of the smiley face over the face of like crying behind it. It gave very much like, oh, I'm happy to stay here. Yeah. And it's just like, but hearing his comments and understanding his background. No, I believe him. Like, I don't think this is just tongue in cheek. Like, I think he's more than content to be where he is. He's cut out a great spot for himself in Cleveland. And while the Browns, from 1,000 feet up, are pretty embarrassing, I think there are things in Cleveland to be at least intrigued by, from Saunders to Shedeur Saunders to Verse to whatever. Like, so I believe him. I don't think this is just him saying the right thing because he has to at a celebrity event for the team he plays for.
12: No, he has a lot of pride. Like I said, those Ohio boys have a lot of pride from where they are, and he's, you know, beloved there. So we'll see what happens with any type of contract extension in the future for him, at least. Okay, the Brissette is cooking. You get what I did there?
11: Nice.
12: You like that? When it comes to... Thank you.
11: No,
12: thank you very much.
11: Relax.
12: When it comes to the tease of this one that Matt teased, we are talking about Cardinals quarterback Jacoby Brissett. The most talked about backup quarterback in the offseason, which is hilarious because he is probably going to be the starter. That's how pathetic things are in the desert. Good news, he will report for Arizona's mandatory minicamp that starts this week. That is according to ESPN. Remember, he held out all of the teams for the team's offseason program as he awaits a reworked contract for the season. He was at risk of being fined a total of $107,911 if he did not show up. And I'm assuming he probably can't afford that, considering he's just trying to rework a contract
11: there.
12: This is
11: the dumbest
12: story. So here we are, guys. Yeah, this is the most joking thing I've ever talked about in the offseason with a backup quarterback.
13: If he sits out 7 days of minicamp, his entire salary is lost for the season.
12: Right? So he pretty much, like, had to. Like, had to.
13: He has no leverage. They don't want to play him.
11: What are the Cardinals, man?
12: You guys,
11: fine, I'll show up.
12: This is crazy, though, how bad it is down there. And it's sad because we're talking about one of the most talented running backs that they took. But it's just, I'm sorry, it's going to be for naught this year. And it might be for naught for a couple of years because they've got too much stuff to figure out down there.
13: What's so weird is like, okay, Jacoby Brissett, they like him. They want him to be the starter. Cool. They also have Gardner Minshew, who might be better than Jacoby Brissett.
12: I wouldn't argue with you on that. They might just end up just, if Jacoby doesn't settle for whatever money they want to give him, they might just be like, okay, Minshew, step up to the plate.
13: It's so dumb. And what's the dumbest thing about all of this is that they want a top pick in next year's draft. They want one of these quarterbacks.
12: Right.
13: They don't even care about any of the quarterbacks they've just signed or drafted because they want the future.
12: They got plenty of them.
13: Yeah.
12: Because Beck's there too, which they signed, and, you know, he's probably not the future.
13: Yeah.
12: But
13: I mean, Beck is like 24 years old as a rookie, maybe.
11: The answer to this question I already acknowledge is Jeremiah Love, but outside of that, like, I try to look truly for like the positives. If I'm an Arizona Cardinals fan, what am I even remotely talking myself into week one or training camp starting? I'm excited that my team is playing football, I guess.
12: I don't know.
13: Like, they've got the best tight end in the NFL.
12: Well, and Marvin Harrison was supposed to be a thing, but he's been bumped and bruised, and I don't know how healthy he's going to be to start the season. But who the heck's throwing to him?
11: I was going
12: to
11: say, can the tight end throw himself the football?
12: Maybe.
11: Can Jeremiah Love throw the football? Marvin Harrison throw the football?
13: I'd have to look it up again, but it is crazy that in spite of all the chaos with the Cardinals, I think McBride set the receptions record last year.
12: No, he is really good.
11: Yeah.
12: He is really talented.
13: It's like quarterback. It's like Justin Jefferson. It's like quarterback doesn't matter.
12: Well, yeah, they got to get Marvin Harrison going too, though. Like, that's too high of a draft pick for him to be a bust.
13: So the other funny thing that's happening out, their second receiver, his name is Michael Wilson. Mm-hmm. And when Brissett was the quarterback last year, Wilson had like 700 yards in the last like seven games of the season. Like, he was just going berserk. They lost every game, but he was just putting up these giant numbers. So he's trying to get a contract, but Brissett is the reason why he's in a position to get a contract, and now they're not bringing Brissett back, which is going to stunt his development. It's all very funny how they're playing this out.
12: They're the, you know, the dragons that are like, there's three dragons and one doesn't look like the other?
13: Yes.
12: If we rework this and we do that graphic or the GIF, it'd be the four teams in the NFC West, and they would definitely be the ugly dragon. No doubt about it.
13: Yeah,
12: so
13: probably so.
11: Wow.
12: All right.
13: Sorry, it's going to be funny when Carson Beck plays, though.
11: I guess the shut up, sound. I guess the Texans just dropped their all red uniforms.
12: Oh, really
11: just,
12: yeah.
11: I'm seeing this just now. These things are nice.
12: They reworked them a little. Yeah, those aren't bad because
11: Me gusta.
12: They've had those like ugly AFL looking.
11: Yeah.
12: Kind of like. Just cheesy uniforms they redid.
11: Ooh, these are clean.
12: Those actually look pretty good.
11: Ooh, these are clean.
12: Those actually look pretty good. Go check them out online when you get a chance. All right, finally, trades on the horizon, ? So ESPN put out an interesting list of early trade deadline candidates in terms of moving these guys. And surprisingly enough, it's a surprise, but not a surprise. Max Crosby is on the top of this list. The edge for the Las Vegas Raiders.
11: Stop it, ESPN.
12: Curious,
13: he's already been traded.
12: I know.
11: Stop it. Don't do it again.
12: They still are putting him on this list, though.
11: Leave him alone.
12: I feel like there is still interest out there.
11: Of course.
12: But I just want to see how Vegas manages it.
11: Raider for life. He'll never leave Fernando.
12: I hope he doesn't. I really do, for your sake and for Raiders fans' sake. All right, Kayshawn Booty is on this list, the wide receiver for the New England Patriots. We all know that they just picked up A.J. Brown in the trade. Mm-hmm. So where does that leave a guy like Kayshawn Booty?
13: Hey, remember when he had a giant gambling scandal in college that we just never talk about?
12: Mm-hmm. It goes away sometimes,
11: Why
12: I guess.
11: Why didn't I know about this?
13: It's crazy. No one talks about it. And then he just appeared in the NFL one day.
12: Yeah. That's right. Hey, like I said.
11: I'm sure that won't be problematic.
13: In fairness, it was gambling on not sports. But
11: then he's fine.
13: But it was a lot of money.
12: Speaking of the Arizona Cardinals, James Conner, who was really fabulous for them and obviously had that season-ending injury, he's on this list now, no surprise, because we know what's going on with Love there.
11: You can get good value for him, probably.
12: I think so, too. Brandon Ayuk, who there's been other stuff that's come out over the weekend.
11: Did you see the video?
12: It's nuts, dude. I can't.
11: I don't
12: get it. This has got to stop at some point. It's freaking exhausting.
11: I was considering playing it on the show, but one, there's some expletives in there, and two, I have no clue what the hell he's talking about.
12: I just think there's something going on that's just not normal.
11: It's a bummer.
12: And I feel like sorry for him in a way.
11: It's a bummer because I was there with my colleague at ABC 10, Kevin John.
12: Yeah.
11: He interviewed Brandon Ayuk and Ayuk was super cool.
12: I know. I don't know what's going on, man. I hope it gets figured out. Kyle Pitts, the tight end from the Atlanta Falcons. Yep. And then two New Orleans Saints, Spencer Rattler, the quarterback. Oh. Also Alvin Kamara. And then Josh Sweat of the Arizona Cardinals, which, by the way, Sweat is not the only edge that could be moved. Also, Kayvon Thibodeau, which, by the way, those are two guys we've talked about that could possibly maybe end up going to the 49ers. Also on this list, the 49ers quarterback,
11: Mac Jones.
12: Jones.
11: Okay, if you said Brock Purdy, I'd have killed you.
12: Nope, so he's still on that list of possibly could be moved.
13: Someone go get McCorkle. It's probably going to be the Cardinals.
12: Yep. There you go.
11: You think the Niners would do that? They'd trade Mac Jones to the Cardinals?
13: Yeah, for the right offer.
12: Why don't they just, they get Sweat and some other, yeah, and then.
11: Sweat in the second rounder for Mac Jones.
12: I like Sweat up here. I would like Sweat up with the Niners.
11: But only for the Cardinals to then draft a new quarterback this summer? Why would the Cardinals do that?
12: Look at what the Browns do all the time.
0: What a great example to follow.
13: No, I'm making the joke. The Cardinals are just going to keep collecting quarterbacks. They should get Spencer Rattler. What the heck?
12: Yeah, just bring him over.
11: Trade for a whole line.
12: Bring him all over.
11: That quarterback room is about to feel like a broom closet.
12: Oh, goodness.
11: Final hour of the show on the way. Getting back to the NBA Finals. Tonight, Game 3 of the Spurs and Knicks. We got a lot of audio to react to. De'Aaron Fox talking about dealing with the Madison Square Garden crowd. We also have audio of Mike Brown talking about his coaching adjustments and dealing with those adjustments and working with Karl-Anthony Towns. Jalen Brunson talking about being the star of the Knicks. Wimby both on playing with De'Aaron Fox and dealing with the pressure of being down 0-2. Lots to react to as we preview Game 3 next right here on Sacktown Sports.

0: I want to see you chirp at the other team. 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And I'd like to see a little bit of hum you. I want to see that, Whitey. I like that.
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10: Seeing all the video and live shots on ESPN right now, it is a beautiful day in Manhattan. It is a beautiful day in New York City. And, of course, the people are out.
11: It's cool. I'm happy. This is the kind of stuff I love. Like, seeing people probably, like, take off school or people taking off work.
10: Well, school's out for most people now.
11: Yeah, that's right.
10: We're free.
11: Taking off work.
10: Yeah.
12: To go hang out. Like 6 blocks away from Madison Square Garden.
10: You can't get any closer because they've literally built a wall. Like
11: they've shown it. I haven't seen
10: it. Yes, they've built like glass barrier wall.
11: Wow.
10: With
11: really?
10: Around blocks of Madison Square Garden, with all the heightened security, with President Trump going to be in attendance tonight. According to Shams, Trump will not be sitting courtside. He will be sitting in a suite.
11: I would have guessed that.
10: Does he get shown more or less than Taylor Swift? But here it kind of gives you an idea of some of the security around Madison Square Garden. Like fences, temporary fencing and glass bulletproof barriers have been put up all over the place. Like they're sparing no expense, and I understand. but they also have showed Times Square, and Times Square is popping. It looks gorgeous. Mm-hmm. I know we're gonna have they're gonna have a watch party for Knicks fans in Central Park for the ones who can't afford to mortgage their house to go to the freaking
11: or
10: games.
11: Take out a credit card.
12: I mean, mortgage their one bedroom apartment.
10: Yeah, exactly. Exactly, with some of the prices that they pay over there. But there's obviously a ton on the table for tonight. I mean, I think it's very fair to say if the Spurs lose this game, they're done. Like, they're not coming back from down 0-3, I don't think. But, I mean, I guess stranger things have happened. And now they're going into hostile territory. There are already a lot of Knicks fans in San Antonio for those first two games. But now they're going into a place that's going to be very, very loud, very obnoxious, and very much against them. De'Aaron Fox spoke on dealing with the Madison Square Garden crowd.
13: You're in New York. You know, even, you know, when they travel, you know, you hear New York fans. So, I mean, when we came here during the regular season, we hit them first. They hit us back in the mouth, and then we just kind of weren't able to get our wheels turning again. But I think we've been pretty good on the road throughout the playoffs, and obviously this team has been really good at home as well. So we got to try to come out and, you know, obviously easier said than done, but try to take the crowd out of it as quickly as possible. I think even like our game seven, we never really let the crowd get into the game. And like I said, obviously easier said than done, but just try to negate some of their runs. You know, I mean, you're gonna come in here. It's gonna be loud. It's gonna, you know, don't want to use the word hostile, but it's gonna be hostile. So you just try to not let the crowd get on their toes too much, because obviously this team plays, and usually it's more so role players and star players that play better at home.
10: The last time the Spurs were in Madison Square Garden was March 1st. The Knicks beat the crap out of them. 114-89 was the final score in that game. So not the greatest of performances for the Spurs in that loss, but the Spurs, to their credit, did go into Oklahoma City and beat the Thunder twice in order to make it to the NBA Finals.
11: Yeah.
10: So they definitely should be taken. I mean, they're going to be taken seriously, but they're more than capable of going into Madison Square Garden and getting the win tonight. More than capable of it.
11: No, I think they're capable of it too. I just think that the recent, you know, things that have happened to start the series doesn't sit well, you know, when you're now having to go on the road into an environment where I do feel like environments do play into parts a lot.
10: In basketball, especially.
11: In basketball, especially when you see those runs happen. Mm-hmm. And we then also have seen these fourth quarters be important to this series. Mm-hmm. And you would think with San Antonio making that comeback in that game too, on their home floor, that it would have been able to be finished.
10: Yeah.
11: But unfortunately, like, they couldn't capitalize on their own home court in terms of a comeback. Now, if they come out and they're the aggressor and they kind of dictate everything and you don't see it come to a fourth quarter situation, maybe that's how the Spurs are able to shut that crowd out and do it the way they want to do it in terms of finishing this
10: game. I think
11: game.
10: The Spurs are going to have to like really weather the storm.
11: I think
10: early,
11: so
10: though,
11: too.
10: Don't you think? Because I expect the Knicks to be shot out of a freaking cannon.
11: Sometimes though, that can actually backfire.
10: You almost are too, you got to settle into the game.
11: Absolutely.
10: Mike Brown talked about that a lot in the playoffs in Sacramento, as the Kings were like all this energy in the crowd. They're like, in the first few minutes, it took them, they had to kind of settle themselves down.
11: Yeah.
10: I would be more worried about that if the Knicks weren't the experienced team, though.
11: Mm-hmm.
10: I think the Knicks are going to come out hot in this game, and the Spurs might have to win. Or we might see Wimby go, I know I screwed up. This is my first chance to come back out there.
11: Sure.
10: Get the hell out of my way.
11: Sure.
10: Would anybody be shocked if Wimby does that?
11: And we've seen him set the tone in several games.
10: Right.
11: In several games. Yeah. And I mean, set the tone on his own. Mm-hmm. I didn't mean to rhyme there, but I did.
10: To come into this series, a lot of people were questioning if the Knicks had their superstar. Well, they do. His name's Jalen Brunson. He is an absolute star, and he talked about being the star specifically of the Knicks in New York City.
14: I've always said this, and I've felt the amount of love I've gotten from this fan base and from the city since day one. I think it's grown over the years, but I'm so thankful. I'm so honored to be able to put New York across my chest. Wouldn't trade that feeling for anything in the world.
10: If the Knicks win the title, Brunson is immortalized in New York forever. I mean, he's just iconic in New York. And his story is phenomenal. There's another clip that I didn't play for you because it's not great long audio. But he was asked, like, hey, when you were drafted in the second round and during the pre-draft process. Like, what did people overlook specifically? And Brunson was just like, everything.
11: Yeah, I love that answer.
10: He's played a chip on his shoulder his entire career. He's probably played with a chip on his shoulder his entire life, Kayla, as an undersized guard, and the aggressiveness of which he plays with.
11: There's no doubt about it. And that's, I always seem to like flock to these type of players, yeah. Like the underdogs, the chip on the shoulders. They've had to work extremely hard and overcome doubters their whole careers, not whole careers, but you know, up to a certain point.
10: Sure.
11: And so I think like while New York is not necessarily like the underdog in terms of New York City and they're the number one market, you know, in the country, that team, strangely enough, has been an underdog in a weird way for being such a brand.
10: It's so backwards. It's the number one market in the world, but they have not been good.
11: Right, but they have not been good. And they have been doubted, even when they've gotten to places, i.e. last year, and they can't finish it, right? Like, yeah. So I love the fact that he's felt embraced in a market size that big, where fans are very quick to just be like, this is what we think of you.
10: Right.
11: And so for him to earn that, and if he can get that done by bringing them a title, these are the stories I live for. And I love seeing that work pay off.
10: Yeah.
11: Even if it's the only one he wins, it still is going to be worth the lifetime of like having to overcome all the naysayers.
10: Well, and on top of that, like Kat has felt the heat certainly throughout his entire career.
11: Right.
10: But in his time in New York, there's been plenty of times where New York fans have questioned, can he get the job done?
11: Sure.
10: Mike Brown has felt that heat. This was Mike Brown. And you can hear in this clip, the audio, you can hear that. I don't know where they did this press conference after game two, but there's clearly some celebrations happening nearby with the Knicks. But here's Mike talking about like his relationship with Kat and how he's made adjustments and been the guy to like Karl Anthony Towns truly may end up being one of the biggest accomplishments in the career of Mike Brown, how he's been able to unlock Kat. If the Knicks can ultimately get this job done, here is Mike talking about that working relationship and the adjustments that he's made with Kat.
15: I come in with a plan. Maybe the plan doesn't work. Who adjusts, him or me? Me. I adjust. The adjustment's not enough. You know, every once in a while, we're not on the same page. We talk about it. We talk about it. I adjust again. A little bit better. He's feeling good. We talk about it. We talk. You know, maybe we take a couple of steps backwards because what I did, he doesn't like, which is fine. It's my job as a coach to fit whatever scheme work we have on both sides of the floor to all of our players. And if you're a great player, I got to make a little bit more adjustments, or I got to give a little bit more than you do. And we finally got to a point where he was comfortable, I was comfortable, Jalen was comfortable, OG was comfortable, Mikhail was comfortable. And to me, that's what the regular season's about. The regular season is about finding your way so you can get prepared for this time of the year. And there's going to be a lot of ups and downs. And I hope there's adversity. I hope like hell there's adversity, because we have to see if we're strong enough when it comes to being connected to see if we can get through it during the regular season. So when we get here, anything we run into, we've already conquered during the regular season. We'll know how to handle it.
10: How the hell did the Kings let that dude go? How the hell did the Sacramento Kings let that man go?
11: Well, here's an example. From what I just heard him say, is like when you get married, and you've been married, I've been married, Kyle's not.
10: Currently married.
11: Thank
10: God.
11: But here's the thing. In life, now this does not work with every marriage, just like it doesn't work with every coach who takes over a team and is not allowed the time to get through those things and make it work and adjust. He just talked about so much adjustment that was had
10: in 1 year.
11: In 1 year. And that's what happens sometimes in marriages when they're not working after a few years and you have to adjust, you know, whether it's both of you or one of you or whatever it might be, to kind of like making sure you then reevaluate like the future and how you can make it better. Now, some don't work like it didn't here in Sacramento, because maybe the time wasn't spent on trying to make the compromises. Right. But for him, New York, Mike Brown, they worked on that relationship throughout the year, and damn, they mean they're going to renew their vows.
10: And that's the thing. Like, the noise is louder in New York than it would have ever been in Sacramento.
11: Crazy.
10: The pressure heavier in New York than it ever would have been in Sacramento.
11: Right.
10: And I love this bite from Mike. I love it. Mm-hmm. Because it tells us about who Mike is as a coach and as a human being. But I love this bite for Kat and for Jalen and for OG and Michael.
11: Yeah.
10: The guys that he lists in there, because they worked with Mike just as much as Mike worked with them. Oh, Mike always took the ownership onus on himself. This is something Doug Christie does a lot. It's on me. It's on me. Mike is very much the same way. I got to adjust. I got to adjust. But we got to work together to find where it works with me, where it works with you, and we're compromised and we're all happy together. And those players did that for him. And look where they are.
11: Right. Well, that's part of it, though. Because if Mike Brown maybe never adjusted to maybe what they wanted early on, they could have been stubborn in the ways that they said, well, we're not doing that.
10: Right.
11: But because he made that adjustment and they saw firsthand it might not work, then they're more apt to being like, okay, let's do it your way, Mike. Because we know it's a fickle world in terms of pros and coaches.
10: Yes.
11: It's just a hard thing sometimes to have that
10: really
11: trust.
10: Good point by you, too, because in the modern NBA, players know as well as anyone, especially young men, they're going to get rid of him before they get rid of me.
11: That's exactly.
10: Kat could have had that attitude. Jalen could have had that attitude. And they didn't. And I think there were players here in Sacramento that did have that attitude. They're going to get rid of him before they're going to get rid of me. Like, you got to be willing to buy in. And to Mike's credit, he adjusted when it wasn't working early. And then it came all back around. And after months of experience together, and then the payoff in real time where the Knicks players went, oh my God, we're beating the crap out of everybody now. All sides have to work to get there. If you crack at the, if you start cracking, then damn right the foundation is going to fall apart. Love that from Mike Brown. Well, let's talk about the Spurs. Let's talk about on the other side. Here's Wimby, who's coming off of a pretty, I won't call it disastrous, but he's frustrated, unhappy after the end of game two and his mistakes at the end of game two. Well, there's plenty of pressure in the playoffs period, but especially after that loss, here's Wimby on dealing with the pressure of being down 0-2.
16: I think the key is acceptance a lot of times, and taking a step back, realizing the journey that's behind us and what's ahead of us, and just being okay with who I am, where I am, what I'm doing. I think the end of the day, this is everything that I wish for, so there's no reason to really overthink it. This is what I'm built for.
10: You can see why the teammates, Wemby's teammates on the Spurs have rallied around him so much, including a veteran like Fox. Because one of the things that stood out with me in De'Aaron Fox's press conference when I was in the room with him when he was here in Sacramento is a lot. That was during the time when Wemby was saying publicly, I want to be MVP.
11: Yeah.
10: And a couple of the things Fox said in that room was like, we love that he has that goal and how much it matters to him. So it's going to be our job to help support him with that. Like, you have to be a leader for your teammates to rally upon you or rally around you that way when you're going for something individually. That wasn't for a team goal. That was Wemby's goal. And they rallied around him like that. Every time I hear Wemby speak, I respect the leadership of Wemby. I think he's saying all the right things. But now how do you handle the pressure on the court tonight?
11: Yeah. And I mean, that's why I love Wimby for the league right now, too. I think, like I told Matt this during the break, and maybe you don't think about it here because you guys are in an NBA market, but I was not in an NBA market, right? And I think a lot of times people would hate on the NBA and be like, well, the NBA's not good anymore.
10: It's soft.
11: Yeah. Like, that's what I hear all the time, like where I was. And I will say, like, not just because I'm here and I'm in an NBA market, I truly feel like the league is catching some really good momentum towards the end of this season with the display of the games, with the stars that are playing. Mm-hmm. And Wimby's such a big part of that. And I think it's been great that he's been able to play all the way, obviously, to the end here. But you do have to respect, you don't have to like him, but you do have to respect the fact, like, he's literally unapologetically him.
10: Yep.
11: And he leads. I think that's like a different type of leader, too. Mm-hmm. Like, he leads by being him. Mm-hmm. And people look at that and are like, well, he's doing everything he can with pretty much the weight of the whole team on his shoulders. Yeah. Like, let's not joke ourselves. Like, that is kind of what it is. Now, he might not be able to finish the job, Matt.
10: Right.
11: But when it's all said and done, I think he did as much as he could mm-hmm. with this great stretch of basketball, and he'll probably be back in that position again.
10: I mean, every professional athlete, but every NBA player wants to win. And typically, to make it to the NBA, you've been a winner most of your life, yeah. right? So I'm not saying that, like, there are NBA players that don't necessarily care about winning, but many of the greats were obsessed with it.
11: Oh, yeah.
10: MJ, obsessed with it. Kobe, obsessed with it. Wimby, I believe, Wimby comes off as he is obsessed with winning and being the best. Mm-hmm. And that's, I think, refreshing at a time right now. And you know who has an element of that too is Ant. I think Ant has an element of that too. But it's really refreshing at a time where, with the amount of money these players are making and individual accolades and individual stats mattering more today than they ever have before, having someone who's truly obsessed about just winning by any means necessary is what the league needs.
11: I think that's a good point too, coming off of a couple years, especially of the league and like the managing of minutes and all that stuff that came load along with it, the load management. And do these players even want, like, look, they have a freaking long season. I'll tell you that much. You guys live it. You've lived it for the past how many years? I just went through my first full NBA season. Like, it's a long season. Yeah. So like, I think unless you're really in it, you don't understand that. But from the outside looking in, it was like, oh, load management, all this stuff. Mm-hmm. Now you're starting to see some of these players that come across as like, we're going to do everything to win. Mm-hmm. We love the game of basketball. Again, it's a new good light being shed on the NBA. Mm-hmm. And Wimby is also kind of a unique character. I don't know if you guys saw the video going around of him in Central Park. Like, he's on a bench and he's like sketchy.
10: He's like drawing with his sister or something.
11: Yeah. He's just like his own unique self too.
10: Yep. And of course the background with the monks and stuff. Like, he's just very, very much himself.
11: Mm-hmm.
12: First time they went to New York, wasn't he like playing chess
11: with
12: random people?
10: Which is cool.
11: Yep.
10: Yeah.
11: I think he's a very intelligent human being as well.
10: When De'Aaron Fox was here in Sacramento, there were fair criticisms about I don't think Fox is obsessed by winning. I think the number one priority to De'Aaron Fox is his family. Mm-hmm. And I believe that wholeheartedly.
11: It's like Mike Trout.
10: I don't know what Mike's motivation. I think Mike is just, I don't know Mike's family situation.
11: I think he's want to be in LA.
10: Yeah, doesn't just going chill and live a comfortable lifestyle. Yeah. Like, I think Fox probably has an element of that. I know Fox likes the quiet lifestyle. That's what he likes Sacramento a lot because of that. That's why he likes San Antonio. Plus his wife, or say his family ties in San Antonio matter a lot to him. But like, his two kids are everything to him. His two kids. He does have another son outside of that.
11: Okay.
10: But I believe the primary motivation of De'Aaron Fox is his family and providing for his family as much as possible. However, and I don't use that as a negative against him, De'Aaron still very much wants to win.
11: Sure.
10: And he's wanted to win, and he's still uber competitive. We saw him and Brunson get a little chippy with each other.
11: I loved that, by the way.
10: By the way, I don't think either of them said more than a couple words. They just stared at each other.
11: I loved that.
10: It was wonderful. I hope we see more of that tonight. Because, again, Fox is guarding Brunson. Brunson ain't guarding Fox. But I think Fox's move to San Antonio is a good representation of Fox was willing, because he wants to win, to do what it takes to, you want to call it hitch his wagon, fine. He chose to play as a point guard with a generational freak of nature center to try and win a ring.
11: Yeah.
10: But he's got to put up or shut up tonight. Really quickly, Kyle, let's play Wimby talking about playing with De'Aaron Fox.
16: It's been great. I think it's been saving us a lot of trouble especially over the course of the season, you know. It's sometimes he makes things very easy for us. And he's an experienced guy that we've always been able to turn to when we need it. Especially, I think it's easy to forget that our guards are really young and how precious he's been for them.
11: Mm-hmm.
10: I think I have some very interesting numbers
17: 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And then, of course, we'll get into our MLB mini-seasons. Crosstalk with Whitey, Gleason, and Allen Styles still to come as well. I cannot wait for Game 3 tonight. Mm-hmm. And you're killing time with us right here on Sactown Sports.
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17: Kayla, I want to table this for tomorrow because I think we could have a fun conversation around it, but I'll bring it up now. Did you see the video before game two of Kingston Flemings on, I think it was ESPN Kingston Flemings was on. I can't remember what he was on, but he was on a pregame show and he said, like, I talked to De'Aaron Fox. I talked to him before this game. He's going to bounce back, but Kingston Flemings making it known that he's very...
11: He loves him.
17: Connected with De'Aaron Fox, who many have compared him to as a draft prospect. And it just got me thinking, this is a fun conversation for tomorrow. If he was like, the Kings are interested in me at 7, and Fox is like,
11: yes.
17: No.
11: Get out. That's literally what I was going to say.
17: Run.
11: I was like, do you think he's like had a side combo?
17: He's like,
11: and been like, hey, Kingston.
17: Change your agent. I got my guy Rich here. Uh-huh. He'll get you hell out.
11: Mm-hmm.
12: No. Or it'll be like, hey, I know a guy named Keegan who's got room for you to stay in.
10: Yeah, I was going to say, if you have a kid, Keegan will help you take care of him. Uncle Keegs, you just never know.
12: And Kingston and Keegs will be roommates, and it'll be like a buddy sitcom show.
11: Uncle Keegs.
10: In all seriousness, again, we'll talk about this more tomorrow, but in all seriousness, I think Fox very much loves Sacramento. I'm sure he'd warn him about a thing or two within the organization.
11: Yeah.
10: I remember hearing stories, too, of famously people talking to DeMarcus Cousins after his time with the Kings about, like, hey, welcome to Sacramento. I was like, ooh.
11: You got drafted by the Kings, did you?
12: DeMarcus Cousins still has jokes about it, which I understand. They did him so dirty.
10: DeMarcus. Mm-mm-mm. What a great guy. We have the latest NBA draft workout that is happening for the Kings on Tuesday, happening tomorrow. Tommen Lipsey out of Iowa State. Mm-hmm. Jacoby Gillespie out of Tennessee.
11: Oh.
10: Javon Hadley out of Louisville. Gillespie. Javon Porter out of Missouri.
11: Okay.
10: Giovanni, not even close. I have no clue. East Carolina.
12: Giovanni.
10: Emejuru.
11: That sounded fine.
10: Emejuru.
12: What?
10: Emejuru. That's the last name. Emejuru.
11: I ain't touching that.
12: Emejuru.
10: Out of East Carolina.
12: Emejuru.
10: He's a center. And Ernest Ude out of Miami.
11: Ude trying to get up in my...
10: What?
11: That's a song.
12: Oh, okay. I assumed it was.
10: I had no clue where you were going with that. No clue. Some interesting numbers for you that I came across. Squeeze them in before we get to our MLB mini seasons. Did you guys know that since 2004, the Spurs have the third best playoff lineup in the NBA since 2004?
12: Based on what metric?
10: Net rating. Based off of net rating in 383 possessions. The lineup of De'Aaron Fox, Stephon Castle, Devin Vassell, Julian Champagne, and Victor Wembanyama has a plus 25.8 net rating. That is second to the 76ers in 2019 lineup of Ben Simmons, J.J. Redick, Jimmy Butler, Tobias Harris, and Joel Embiid. That was plus 26.7. And the number one lineup in the last, since 2004, whatever, what was that, 22 years? Is the 2011 Dallas Mavericks. Jason Kidd, Jason Terry, Sean Marion, Dirk Nowitzki, and Tyson Chandler. They were plus 40.
11: Huh.
10: I know.
12: Man, Dirk was on a generational run that year, huh?
10: So that Spurs lineup, so Fox, Castle, Vassell, Champagne, Wemby, has a better net rating than the famous Celtics starting five or five-man lineup of Rondo, Ray Allen, Paul Pierce, Kevin Garnett, and Jermaine O'Neal. Better than the Pacers when it was George Hill and Danny Granger and Paul George and Roy Hibbert. The Cavaliers roster of Ilgauskas and LeBron and Delonte West.
12: There's no way that team was at the top of the list. Are you serious?
10: 1, 2, 3, 4. That's six. They're the sixth best lineup since 2024.
12: You're 2004.
10: Lying.
12: The LeBron and the Bums team is one of the best net rating.
10: That's how good LeBron was.
11: That's a great band name. Plus LeBron and the Bums.
10: 19.6. Here's another one for you. You ready for this one? What is this? 1, 2, 3, 4, 5, 6. Seventh best five-man lineup in the playoffs since 2004. The 2017 Washington Wizards.
11: Ew, what?
12: Get out of here.
10: John Wall, Bradley Beal. Who the hell is that guy? Who is that?
12: Porter?
10: Yes, that's Otto Porter.
12: Is it just faces?
10: Yes, just faces. Markieff Morris.
12: Marcin Gortat.
10: And Marcin Gortat, yep.
12: Okay, in fairness, that was the best of those teams. That was the year Isaiah Thomas beat
10: them. They were good that year.
12: That was the actually good year of the Wizards.
10: Right, 2017.
12: With Otto Porter Jr.
10: And then lastly, 2016, the Cavs.
11: Yeah.
10: Which was Kyrie, J.R. Smith, LeBron, Kevin Love, and Tristan Thompson.
11: That was a good lineup.
12: You gotta be lying with LeBron and the Bums.
10: I'm not kidding. It's right here. NBA or basketball, University of Basketball.
11: LeBron and the Bums.
10: Really, really good site for advanced NBA analytics. I didn't realize like that Spurs lineup, and a lot of it is because of Wimby, of course, but that Spurs lineup of Fox, Castle, Vassell, Champagny, and Wimby, their starting five, is insanely good. A plus 25.8 net rating in almost 400 possessions. They're insanely good.
12: Man, Champagny really is that perfect fifth option.
10: Yes,
12: too.
10: Mm-hmm. Of course. Just stand on the perimeter and rain down threes, man. He's got it made. Champagne would be phenomenal with the Kings.
12: Remember during the Beam Team season when he dominated the Kings, like that one random game?
10: Oh my God, he cooked us. He was on the list of random players to cook the Kings, and now he's more than a random player. But that, at the time, I was like, who the hell is Champagne, and why is he kicking our ass?
12: Yeah, and he had like 32 points.
10: Hey, we're getting our ass kicked by a seltzer or whatever the hell.
11: A seltzer?
10: I don't know what champagne is.
11: It's bubbly wine.
10: Bubble wadding, whatever.
11: A seltzer?
10: Whatever, shut up.
11: It's an alcoholic beverage.
10: Yeah, I don't drink champagne. I'm not classy.
11: I do.
10: Of course you do.
12: Of course. You're classy, Kayla.
10: Champagne and wine.
12: Should call you classy Kayla.
11: That's right, with the K.
10: Also, no team in NBA Finals history has come back from losing the first two games at home.
11: Yeah.
10: At home. That's the important caveat of that. No team in the NBA Finals has come back after going 0-2 with both those games at home. But this is an interesting trend. So we're in the year 2026, right?
11: Mm-hmm.
10: In 2006, the Heat were down 0-2 to the Mavs, came back, won the finals. In 2016, 10 years later, the Cavs down 0-2 to the Warriors, came back, won the finals.
11: Mm-hmm.
10: 2026, Spurs down 0-2, come back, win the finals.
11: I don't know if that's in their trajectory.
12: I don't know. I'm done doubting Wemby, Kayla.
11: With what happened on their own home court and not being able to respond, I put a little doubt.
12: No, I think the Knicks are going to win, but I'm done saying all Wemby's dead.
11: I'm not going to completely put him out to the pasture, but...
12: I saw that man hit a half-court shot against OKC. I'm done doubting him.
11: I know. I'm not going to fully doubt him.
10: Listen.
11: But it's an uphill battle, to say the least.
10: The Knicks are still... two difficult wins away from winning an NBA title.
11: Yeah, but for sure, difficult.
10: Matt George is a seven-time
11: mini-seasons
10: champion. Like, four in a row!
11: Maybe we should just stop doing this.
10: You guys suck!
11: We should just stop doing this.
10: I'm dominating for this broken trophy.
11: Well, I don't think I sucked the whole
0: Everyone
11: week.
0: Everyone else on the team scored. Except for me.
11: We're not, like, getting wiped out every week.
10: My trophy!
11: As he says this, he breaks the trophy again.
10: No, it's been broken. I just have to glue it.
12: Kayla, I hate to inform you. You did win the first game and then
11: lost
12: four.
11: Did I lose all the rest?
10: And then you fell apart, including you chose the Diamondbacks over the Washington Nationals on Friday. And not only did you lose, the Nationals won 14-1.
11: Well, that's an anomaly.
10: So that was a Omega L. Kyle and I went head-to-head.
1: What an idiot! Oh, what a loser!
10: I had the Mets against Kyle, and Whitey walked in at the perfect time, and Whitey's Padres. Mets
12: and it was
10: versus
12: for the
10: Padres.
12: Title.
10: For the title. 5-0 shutout win for the Mets. Let's go, Mets!
11: Oh, I need to bring back my Emmy.
10: You should.
12: We can't just keep doing that every week.
10: It'll
12: humble
10: me again.
11: I'll think of a new thing.
10: Seven-time champ. I promise you, you've done a billion things that are more important in life than this stupid trophy that I've broken.
12: We could try, like, winning, Kayla.
11: I mean, obviously, it ain't working for me in this game.
10: No, and you've had the first round pick multiple times.
11: Well, I'm going to do it again.
10: you are going to.
11: And I'm going to go with the Dodgers.
10: Yeah.
11: That's right, baby. When all else fails, give me a game.
10: All right.
11: At least one.
12: I mean, I lost with the Dodgers. It's not perfect science.
10: That was one of the games you won, 7-0 this week. All right.
12: Phillies
10: for Kyle.
12: Yeah, Christopher Sanchez on the mound tonight.
10: And I will take the Braves, who will definitely get a win for me after not getting a win for Kayla. All right, Kayla, your second pick.
11: What'd you take, Kyle?
12: Phillies.
11: Oh, I'll take the Rays.
10: Rays for K's. Kyle?
12: I will take Kayla's Mariners.
11: Yeah.
12: Our M's, baby.
11: Yeah.
10: Not against
11: Let's
10: the
11: go M's.
10: Not against the A's, man.
11: Oh, shut up.
10: Leave the A's alone. I will take Le Brewers.
12: Against the A's, wow.
11: Pat Murphy's crew.
10: I didn't say I was playing against

0: BDSM.
1: By the way, I saw that the Brewers and A's made like a small trade, and A's sent a pitcher to the Brewers this weekend, and people were like, that's the one thing you can't do. Don't give the Brewers... if the Brewers want a pitcher, that guy's going to be a star.
2: Yeah. Is it my turn? I'll go with the Cubbies.
1: Gabbies.
0: Cubs.
2: Dim Cubs.
1: I will go with the Texas Rangers.
0: No, I'll take the Yankees. How did the Yankees fall this far?
1: You got to be careful about those Guardians.
2: Woo-wee. You know what? Just for bits and giggles.
0: What?
2: I'm going to take the Guardians.
1: Oh, I like it.
0: You want to go against me?
2: Yeah, I do.
1: That's actually a good strategy. We should just all pick only head-to-heads against
2: that. That would be fun.
0: Let's not do that.
1: Are you willing to pick the A's against or the Brewers against the A's, Matt? Because I'll take the A's.
0: I mean, sure.
1: All right, I'll take the A's then. As long as you're committed to picking the Brewers.
0: Well, I don't owe you anything. I could have lied to you.
1: You could have.
0: You don't know. Strategies. I will go. Ooh, Pirates and Dodgers later this week. That's gonna be fun.
1: Skeens is pitching tomorrow.
2: Yeah.
0: I will go. I can't pick the Pirates again. Unfortunately, I picked them last week.
1: Also, we all keep losing when we pick Skeens.
2: That is true.
0: That is, yeah, he hasn't been doing too hot. I will take the D-backs. They play the Finns later this week.
1: Well, then you know who I'm taking.
0: Are you taking the Finns last?
2: Oh, let's go.
0: Well, Kayla gets picked first.
1: Unless Kayla wants to steal the Finns.
2: No, I'm going to do the Padres.
1: Oh, beware, Kayla. They can't hit.
0: All right, and you get the Marlins, and then my last pick. Jeez Louise.
1: Came in a little hot.
0: Woo! Fireball. My last pick. The A's take on the Rockies too.
1: Oh, they do? I didn't even know that. Oh, heck yeah.
0: Never pick against the Rockies. They'll get you.
1: I picked the Rockies to win, and I got a win with the Rockies.
0: That's true.
2: It's just been a rocky ride.
0: Stop.
1: No. Rocky road would have been.
0: No, it's either both of them.
2: Stop. Whatever. I got one chime today.
0: You got a couple. You're like 1 for 6.
2: I don't care. It's a Monday. I'll take it.
1: Hey, just like De'Aaron Fox.
2: Right.
0: That's crazy. Right. How dare you? I'll go Blue Jays. My last pick. All right. There you go. My teams are the Braves, Brewers, Yankees, D-backs, and Blue Jays. And I go for my 5th Street win.
2: What are you picking tonight? We got to take what we
1: I got the Phillies over the Blue Jays.
2: Okay. What are you picking, Matt?
0: I have to. Please hold. I mean, I'm typing in.
2: Please hold.
0: What did you say? You had the.
1: I have the Phillies tonight.
0: Phillies
1: versus over the Blue Jays.
0: Blue Jays. I have a chance. Kayla.
2: Well, I have to see who you're playing because I was going to go head to head on some night with you.
0: Oh, okay. Let's see.
1: If you take the Blue Jays tonight, you're a braver man than I. Christopher Sanchez hasn't allowed a run in like 6 weeks.
0: I'm definitely not taking the Blue Jays tonight. I could take the Brewers just so you couldn't take the A's, but I'm not going to do that.
1: That's fine. A's are playing the Rockies now.
0: Kyle Harrison's on the mound. Yeah, you know what? I'm taking the Brewers over the A's tonight.
2: Okay. I'm going to take the Rays over the Sox.
1: Which Sox?
2: Bloody Sox.
0: Ew.
1: Wait, is that the Red Sox or the White Sox?
2: The Red Sox.
0: Why? Why Bloody Sox?
2: Well, Curt Schilling.
1: Yeah, I guess Curt Schilling did do it for the Red Sox.
2: And they are Red Sox.
0: Oh, yeah.
1: Yeah, I guess technically a Bloody Sock is a Red Sox.
2: By the way, look at how good my burn's doing.
0: Congratulations.
2: It could have been a lot worse, folks.
0: I'm happy for
2: you. Look at how good I healed up.
0: Arm is not severely burned anymore.
2: Mm-hmm.
0: Wow. Progress. The miracle of healing. The human body.
2: Mm-hmm.
0: Whitey Gleason, Alan Stiles, they join us next on a Monday. They got lots to react to and prepare us for Game 3. And they'll be with us in studio after the break. It's Matt and Kayla on Sacktown Sports.
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16: Oh, gosh. What have we gotten ourselves into?
17: I don't want to get, like, put the product placement out there.
16: I know.
17: But this man is completely rebranded.
16: He
17: because
16: has.
17: Of his drink choice now.
16: Yeah. But we've already done that. Been there, done that.
17: Yeah. Late to the trend there,
16: yeah.
17: Pal.
18: What trend?
17: Alan Stiles had an I understand it now moment over the weekend with a particular drink, and I'll tell you this, it's working.
16: It is. It will work for a while.
17: Because of the
16: then your body will get used
17: to it. Have you had a beverage known as C4 before?
18: No.
17: I would love to just see.
18: No.
16: It's not
18: I
16: like
18: haven't. Not a good idea for him.
17: Normally, I would love to just see.
18: Normally I'm a coffee guy,
17: uh-huh.
18: But it's getting warmer out and
16: yeah.
18: I don't like iced coffee and get watery. So
16: yep.
18: Sometimes I'm just not in the mood because our show is a little later. We did a very infamous, when I was on the midday, a yerbed up segment when
16: yeah.
18: I was on Yerba Mate, and now it's celled up Styles. You know, we're celled up right
19: wait,
18: now.
19: Wait, you said very famous?
18: Yeah, famous, infamous, however you want to put that. People still come up to me and they say, hey, remember when you were off a yerb? I said, yes, I do.
19: He's all excited because somebody came up to him at the Rivercats game Friday
1: and love some of the things he said. And the guy and his wife said, "We like you more than Carmichael Day."
18: Well, they they said we've been listening for a very long time.
1: Yeah.
18: And they came up to me. They were in all Dodgers gear, so I didn't know what was going on. I know.
16: Oh, you take that seriously?
18: There are a lot of Dodger
17: fans. That's who you attract?
18: Look, Dodgers Kings, I guess. He's Dodgers Kings.
17: What?
18: And he came up to me, Came up to me, and he said, "Hey, man, just wanted to say, it was what we were talking about on Friday. I was getting real spicy about De'Aaron Fox." And I was telling
17: you?
18: Whitey. And Whitey was saying, "You've gone too far." Some people said, You went too far. But my guy Danny, he said, "I was listening to you on Friday. I loved everything you were saying." And then he said, "I've been listening to the show, to the station for forever. I don't know if he knows Carmichael Day, but, you know, just being a longtime listener is very familiar." Then his wife said, "But we like you more than Carmichael Day."
16: This sounds like a promo, Richie. Cut it.
18: That's what. No promo. No.
17: I don't want any new beef.
18: I don't want any new beef.
1: I know it meant a lot to him because I wasn't there when that happened. I saw him yesterday, and it's like the first thing he told me is, like, "Guess what happened?"
18: I had to tell why.
16: Of course. Guess what they said.
17: Listen to how much this guy cares about the approval of a Dodgers fan.
18: Look.
17: Wow.
18: Hey, man. Look, as long as you're listening, that's all that matters.
1: That's right.
18: The double agents are listening. It doesn't matter to me. So shout out my guy, Dan. We're going to shout him out on our show, too. But
16: shout out, Dan.
17: Wait, I missed this. So on Friday, what did Alan say that was too far with Foxy?
1: Some people said, you know, I think he's hurt. That's all.
17: Uh-huh.
1: Just on the chat. I think he's hurt. And Alan went out, "I don't want to hear any excuses." And
18: I don't
1: say, they're not making excuses. Yeah. It's just an observation.
17: Yeah.
1: "Well, I don't want to hear about his
18: I don't want to hear it.
17: Sam wrote a whole article about it.
1: Yeah.
18: So what is the injury?
17: Hurt his ankle. Dylan Harper's playing hurt, too, and he's playing fine.
18: That's what I'm saying. Look, De'Aaron had a good game. He had a good game too. No, he had a good game too.
17: I don't want this on my show.
18: No.
17: I don't want this.
18: He had a good game.
17: No, I don't want this. No.
18: He had a good game.
17: No, I don't want this. Nope. Let's talk about what
18: yesterday
17: you
18: was 6-7.
17: Ew.
18: We had a 6-7 cam at the River Cats game.
16: You did not. I thought that was played out.
18: Oh no,
17: I did.
18: But it was actually 6-7 yesterday.
1: Cat keyboard.
16: That's right.
17: No, keyboard cat is good. I like the bongo cam at Kings games as well.
18: We'll talk more about the River Cats game because Jason, Verlade, Whitey, they were all there, and it was a interesting game to be at. I will say.
1: What happened to Stomper in the race against Dinger?
18: Dinger threw peanuts and then Stomper.
1: Oh,
18: yeah, because it's Dinger's birthday. Dinger's birthday.
17: You were invited to that.
16: No.
17: Oh, me neither.
1: No, this wasn't. We were not. He wasn't invited. Were you?
18: No, I was working.
16: Well, you were.
17: No, but.
1: It wasn't.
16: We were not in charge.
1: The person who invited people does not work.
18: It was for a retirement.
17: Oh.
18: It was for a retirement.
16: Okay.
18: Yeah. Yes, it wasn't just a random outing.
17: Why didn't swing by to that one? Actually swung by.
16: He actually swung by.
17: Look at that character growth from Whitey.
18: That's right. Big day tonight. And you
16: big
18: are not going to want to miss. Yeah, big day
16: big,
18: tonight.
16: Big day tonight. Okay.
18: Big night tonight. And you're not going to want to miss.
17: What?
18: Oh, my goodness.
1: I asked Alan a question. We made a video of this. You can check it out now. I asked him a question about your show, and he got it right. And it's on the video.
17: Really?
1: Yeah.
17: What a tease.
1: Yes. Yeah.
17: Do we get to pay it off on the air, or do I have to watch it later?
1: Do you want me to tell you?
17: Yes.
16: Oh, jeez. I don't know.
1: I asked him.
17: It's insulting,
1: after
17: isn't
1: we
17: it?
1: Went out, yeah. No. After
18: no.
1: we went over the salmon, I said, "Guess who said on the air that they thought De'Aaron Fox had a good game almost to the point of perfection?"
16: Oh, geez.
1: And he got it right.
18: I just guessed Matt George.
16: Wild guess.
18: Right. What's the problem,
16: Wild
18: Whitey?
16: Guess.
1: Good job.
18: Thank you.
1: Yeah.
18: That's what I guessed.
17: I thought De'Aaron played his role almost perfectly in game two.
18: Hey, I'm sitting there eating my salad, eating my ensalada. You know, just trying to enjoy myself.
17: You're what?
1: After he was yelling at Frank, "We need to live stream this. Why aren't we live streaming?"
18: That's right. No, I did say we want to do more live streams. We want people to see us in our
17: eating
18: natural
17: salad.
18: Yeah, everything. That's what pays these days.
17: I don't.
18: You know, these streamers.
17: So start a vlog.
18: So Whitey's going to start streaming
17: us. Alan Styles vlog.
18: Yeah. And we already have, like I said, we already have for A Sizzle, we already have the fan club named The Sizzlers. So there's a lot.
17: You need a sponsor first.
18: I think there's one staring at us in the face.
17: You got two of them.
16: Who's that?
18: A couple.
17: Are they going to be on the banner of the NGL?
18: That's right.
17: NMGL.
18: The NMGL.
17: How's that going, by the way?
18: Good. I got a new Rivercats golf kind of, I don't know, not a hoodie.
17: A polo?
18: Yeah, not a polo, but it's long sleeve. Right? Like a light jacket. Like a very, very
16: breaker.
18: Kind of a shooting shirt.
1: Okay.
18: So, you know, Rivercats, they're probably going to be another sponsor.
17: Oh,
18: so
17: probably.
18: We're racking them up. We're going to get Dinger out there. We're going to get Rackman out there. We have a lot of different.
17: Should be talking to him.
18: A lot of different options there.
17: He's got them all lined up.
16: Oh, of course.
1: We've got a potential sponsor for the year. For the New Media Golf League, Kirkland. We're talking to Kirkland.
18: Kirkland brand.
16: Vice as well.
18: Great golf balls.
16: Oh, Vice, huh?
17: All of the little brothers next of golf level. Are on the New Media Golf League.
18: Yep, so we're working on all of that.
17: LBGL, Little Brother Golf League.
18: No. We already have our name. New Media.
17: Did you get my application?
18: I don't. Think so. Was it PDF?
1: I think the website was down for a while.
17: Did
18: you scan it?
17: I wrote it handwritten.
18: Oh, okay.
1: I'm checking. The website crashed.
18: Honestly, we've kind of paused on membership just for now.
17: Once we get on the wait list.
18: Yes. Once we reopen that, then we'll see what we can do. We'll see what we can do. Well, but it was great to see your application flow through.
17: You just said you didn't see it.
18: I have them stacked, and there's so many.
16: Good thing we're used to this in this career. So
18: that's right.
17: You literally just asked me, did I send one in?
18: Did you have a reference? Because we're kind of prioritizing if you have a reference.
1: Okay.
16: Mike Brown's on
18: Maybe that's why I didn't get it.
17: Yeah, Mike Brown and De'Aaron Fox. Yeah. Oh, well,
18: then you got flagged. I know what happened now.
17: Well, okay, 4 hours, Whitey Gleason, Aaron Styles, reactions to Game 2, previews of Game 3, guests galore. I saw Jay Johnson back as well, which is always exciting. Nice. It's The Drive, guys, coming up next. Matt and Kayla will be back tomorrow to break down Game 3 and more at 10 o'clock. We'll see you then.
16: Peace.
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1: Yes, and first things first, Jay is back with us today. Welcome back, Jay. We've all been thinking about you. 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
22: Thank you.
1: Mm-hmm.
22: Much appreciated, my man.
1: Absolutely. We have this, meanwhile, on the text line. TH from the EDH. Are Alan and Dave fighting for heliocentricity of the station?
18: I think so. And I can tell you who's winning right now. I'll tell you who's winning.
1: It's not even close.
18: Right now.
1: Yeah.
18: When we were talking about the heliocentric, somebody said, Alan, you're not heliocentric, you're egocentric. And I thought that was a good one. That was on Friday from 916, but we never got around to talking about it. But we will talk about it all today, Whitey.
1: Yes, we will. We have game three of the NBA Finals tonight. And I just want to address something in the wake of game two that kind of irritates me a little bit. We hear this a lot in all corners after a big basketball game that ends with somebody missing a shot, Alan. And I know a lot of people have been talking about this today here nationally, and it's about De'Aaron Fox should have taken the last shot. Why did Wemby take the last shot? Mm-hmm. That's not how basketball works. Now, as you guys know, you're baseball guys. When there's a situation where a manager's going to pitch it, let's say you got a lefty on the mound, you got Alan Stiles in there, mm-hmm. and the skipper knows, bad matchup. So he's going, I got to pinch it. We got to pinch it. Jay, grab a bat, grab a helmet, you're up. Go righty-lefty, right? Mm-hmm. Jay's going to hit because the manager picked the pinch hitter. In basketball, it doesn't work that way. I know that a coach in basketball can draw up a play, but what he's able to do and what the team's able to do is very often based on how that play is defended.
18: Right.
1: So you got to have, options off your main action. Now, I know that famously the playoffs years ago when Michael Jordan left and Scottie Pippen was in the huddle at the end of a game against the Knicks and Phil Jackson drew up a play for Tony Kukoc and Scottie Pippen was so mad he left the huddle and sat down. Mm-hmm. So I know you drop a play for a certain guy, but You it's not like pinch hitting, Alan, as you know, where, you can't say, all right, Alan's taking the shot. Hey, referee, other team, Alan's taking the shot, okay? Whether you take the shot or not is going to hinge on how that play is defended.
18: Right.
1: So when De'Aaron comes off the screen from Wemby and the Knicks clearly don't want De'Aaron getting to the bottom of the circle, Mike Brown's seen that enough. He knows we don't want him shooting a wide open 10-foot floater. So they double De'Aaron, force the ball back to Wemby, and he shoots, he misses. Okay. This notion, well, De'Aaron's not clutch. He needed to take that shot. That's not the way it works, Alan!
18: That was a great way to lay that out, Whitey. And I think you're underrated as a basketball mind. I really do. And I mean that from the bottom of my heart. With all that being said, ladies and gentlemen, I'm sitting there watching this game in between the bubble battle okay, whenever it is, over the weekend, I'm sneaking, watching on my phone, and all I knew was one thing.
1: Yeah?
18: All I knew is one thing. With everything you just laid out, Whitey, the plan, the double team, all I knew, De'Aaron was not taking that shot.
1: Oh, he would have.
18: De'Aaron was not taking that shot.
1: I think he would have.
18: He was not taking that shot. And we'll never know. Maybe Mike wanted the ball out of De'Aaron's hands.
1: I think he did.
18: But De'Aaron, I was watching it on mute. I got it in the corner. I'm thinking De'Aaron ain't taking this shot. He ain't. He's not going to take it.
1: Well,
18: he didn't.
1: I see the, you know, alternate futures. I don't know what would have happened.
18: And
1: I know
18: he did it.
1: Well defended, and he made the right play. And Wemby, for some reason, from 16 feet, falls down after he shoots that jumper.
18: Mm-hmm.
1: He's 8 feet tall and he's falling down. He missed, but the thing is, they got a good shot. They missed. The game was lost long before that. They did have that chance. But to sit there and, why did that Wemby take the last shot? Why didn't De'Aaron? That is not the way basketball works, period.
18: That is the way basketball conversations work.
1: Oh, that's for damn sure.
18: And that's how it's always been, and that's how it always will be. So whether you agree or disagree, Whitey, you may be right. But there's somebody out there that's going to say,
1: maybe right,
18: MJ, whoever it is, and not that anybody's comparing De'Aaron to MJ, but whoever it is would have found a way to take that shot.
1: MJ to Steve Kerr, MJ to Paxson.
18: Okay.
1: Oh, I rest my case.
18: He is a former clutch. He's on clutch.
1: Yeah.
18: He used to be the clutch player of the year. We wanted to see it. All right. I saw a poster over the weekend. And I might go out and buy it. I might go out and put it out here. I know we got to be careful. We're doing new things to the studio. But we need to put this banner up in the studio. I saw it. It was so beautiful. And it made me think, you know, going back to Friday, I'm getting on De'Aaron, going back and forth with listeners. It was outstanding. My blood was pumping. It was great, Whitey. I love that stuff. You know what that banner said? It said, winners find a way. Losers make excuses.
1: Okay, but sometimes the winning way is to hit somebody who's open.
18: That's fine.
1: I'm not even, this isn't about defending De'Aaron Fox, mm-hmm. although I guess it's becoming that.
18: Mm-hmm.
1: It's about this notion that, well, that guy needs to take the last shot. I think De'Aaron made the right basketball play. He had a good game. He also made a bad turnover that gets lost in the wash because of the Wemby turnover that was so bad.
18: Mm-hmm.
1: I'm just saying, I think we're all better than to sit there at the end of a game and go, why didn't that guy shoot it? They should have him shoot it. Sometimes it's not up to you as a coach or even as a player. That's all I'm saying.
18: We're not better than that, though. We've never been better than that.
1: We can be.
18: Giving
1: up hope.
18: How long have we talked about LeBron James deferring to other players and not forcing his way to take the shot?
1: Mm-hmm.
18: It's always been like that. They've said that about Steph from time to time. It's always been like that. It'll always be like that.
1: They didn't say it about Jordan.
18: They didn't say it about Kobe.
1: Gave it up for two shots that won the freaking NBA Finals from two different guys. Because it was the right play to make at the time.
18: Well, if you're going to give it up, you know, obviously when you win a game, it's a little bit different.
1: Uh-huh.
18: And I get it. It's a make or miss league. That's just the reality of it.
1: Uh-huh.
18: That's it.
1: Mm-hmm.
18: But I knew De'Aaron. I knew that. You could have put in, if there was a live prop. A live prop. Who will take the last shot as time expiring? Schmal and Miles would have hammered. It ain't going to be De'Aaron. Might be Devin Vassell. Might be Dylan Harper.
1: He actually was, technically, right? Because Wemby missed and Vassell.
18: Yeah.
1: And he had a little more time than he thought he
18: had.
1: Right.
18: He did.
1: Yeah.
18: He did. And again, I'm watching it on mute, so I thought, oh, did they foul Vassell? I didn't know what happened.
1: Yeah.
18: But you lose two games at home.
1: Maybe Wemby could have gotten the rebound if he hadn't fallen down for some bizarre reason.
18: Well, I think he was watching your boy SGA too closely in the last playoff series. He said, I'm going to take some of that a little bit.
1: Mm-hmm. The Knicks are winning this series, and they're winning it beyond the box score. You look at the box score. Oh, Wimby's playing well, and this guy's playing well, and Jalen Brunson's not shooting the ball well. But the difference is, to me, Jalen Brunson, and I know the Knicks talked about this in a piece in The Athletic today, Jalen Brunson and the Knicks are not afraid to fail.
18: Mm-hmm.
1: Wemby is afraid to fail. It's a very human thing. I would be afraid to fail, but you can see when they're playing, Wemby has that weight of, what if we don't win? I'm supposed to be the guy here. And it gets in the way of him playing his best. It's a very human thing. I'm not even criticizing him. But Brunson and the Knicks, Brunson has, he doesn't even think of that.
18: Right.
1: He could be 1-for-39. At the end of the game, he's like, I want to make the shot that's going to win the game,
18: mm-hmm.
1: you know? And I think that's one of the big differences between the two teams right now.
18: Yeah, and this whole time, the Spurs, because what else would they do, right? But the Spurs have been trying to downplay the idea of we don't have enough experience, right? And Wemby had a great bar, a great note. He said, the thing about not having experience is we don't know what's impossible. So we can approach things in a different way because we don't know what's impossible. It doesn't apply to us the same way. I thought that was a great line. I thought that was a bar. But at the same time, being in these situations, it does matter. And that crazy turnover from Wemby, that type of stuff, you might be thinking, oh, that has nothing to do with the fact that they were never in this position before. That's just a basketball play. But it's all connected.
1: Yeah,
18: It's all connected.
1: I agree. By the way, Allen Stiles, yesterday was the first time I got to see Allen doing his thing out at the Rivercast game. And he's sensational. It was Dinger's birthday, so I know. You know, we talk about the pressure that's on the Spurs tonight. Nothing compared to the pressure that's on you when it's Stinger's birthday, right?
18: You know, a lot of pressure, a lot of mascots were there.
1: Yes.
18: Yeah, and I know that...
1: some alligator thing and some weird dog.
18: Right, right. Yeah. Well, and apparently, guys, you know, I'm not trying to put anything out there, but apparently, you know, Dunkson was there. Slamson has not been to Dinger's birthday in a couple years.
1: Yes, I know. Some of us were wondering, hey, is that Slamson?
18: No, it was not.
1: It's Dunkson.
18: Right. Apparently, Slamson is on a world tour with the dance team for the Kings, but Slamson always kind of finds a way to miss Dinger's birthday. So I'm trying to get them both in a room. Stomper was there. So I'm trying to get them both in a room and figure out, hey, is everything on one accord? Are we good here?
1: You got to get Royale out there.
18: I don't think so.
1: That's what you got to do.
0: The real question is I was gone for a while, but did you get a number on your back? All right, go ahead, Whitey.
1: He did not.
0: Go ahead, Whitey.
18: The stitching, it's getting stitched. With Dinger's birthday, it got deprioritized
1: in a different way. He's saying happy birthday to Dinger, and he was doing it with the kids on the dugout, making all the crazy growling noises, and then he got to come up, say hi to Pat Still during his break.
18: That's right.
1: It was great to see in action.
18: Yeah, it was great to see Pat because of the time change. I hadn't seen Pat since he retired.
1: Yeah.
18: So it was really nice to see him, and he's doing great. Shout out KNCI. I got to see all the other hosts that were out there as well. Mm-hmm. So, yeah, it was good seeing everybody. I was a little nervous. You guys are in your suite. I see Chris Verlade, who's just tweeting me memes and just roasting me. Mm-hmm. Jason Ross is saying I should get an at-bat. So there's a lot of pressure. I thought I did decent. I thought I did decent. I could always be better.
1: Yeah. Well, that's last time I saw you. Yes, I said, you know, bring it in strong. Bring it home strong. Right. I thought you did.
18: Okay.
1: Yeah.
18: That's all I need.
1: Yeah.
18: That's all I need.
1: What do you think of the atmosphere tonight with the president there? And the security is apparently just a disaster area for fans trying to get into the Garden, and the Knicks are home trying to win the championship. It's going to be crazy.
18: Crazier
1: than it would be if everyone was in there and there was no president there.
18: Yeah, I would say this, guys, and it's very simple to me. Schmalen Miles is on the Spurs tonight. Schmalen Miles on the Spurs tonight.
1: Really?
18: It's 1.5. Knicks are the favorite. Look, this is, and I know, Whitey, I love my hyperbole, but this is a situation, I would say, unlike anything we've ever seen before. Because of the city, because of the president being there, because of social media, the streamers that are out there. I mean, it's just a completely different world. And I do think for the first time since this series has started, the Spurs are playing with house money. You know, this is all about the Knicks. Everybody has written the Spurs off. This thing is completely over. And I had Knicks in six. So that's where that starts there. But I'm on the Spurs tonight. There's just a lot going on. It's a spectacle beyond belief. It's more than a basketball game at this point. Mm-hmm. So I don't know. I'm on the Spurs tonight, man. It's not that I think the Knicks will, be worried or whatever. Obviously, they've played in these situations going back to Villanova and all that. But this is something unlike anything I have ever seen. I think a lot of people have ever seen. And whenever it's so obvious, that's what makes me uncomfortable. Everybody's just assuming it's been since the 70s. The Knicks are just going to walk in.
1: Expectation. As we said, the Knicks have done a great job so far of not letting all the expectation, the pressure affect them, but it's a different sort of environment they'll be playing in tonight.
18: Yeah, I'm on the Spurs tonight, fellas. It's just too much. This is beyond basketball at this point. So it's far too much. Now, I obviously still got the Knicks to win the series, but yeah, something's weird about tonight.
1: Yeah. Kimberly wants the Knicks in four.
18: Sweet. Hey, get the brooms out. I saw, you know, people just walking around New York with brooms. You know, everyone's just assuming that the Spurs are dead to rights, and maybe they are, but something about tonight, I don't know. The Spurs, when you get to play freely, this is the first time they've gotten to play freely throughout the series because they were fairly heavy favorites to start. So I'm on the Spurs tonight.
1: Logical Raptors Fanatic says Mr. Clutch been missing. Getting back to
18: this is the game. I know we said that last game, and he had a decent game. Game two, it's just
1: towards the end. He did his job to near perfection.
18: Well, that near is doing a lot of heavy carrying there, right? Because you know that the fourth quarter when they needed him,
1: there were glimpses of old Fox in that game.
18: There were,
1: seriously.
18: But you know, it's so funny though, because even in those moments, it was pretty obvious that they're going to that De'Aaron will. Kind of have pedal to the metal to start the game, had a really hot first quarter, and then, you know, was just kind of there, right? It's almost as if it's like they're, not that they're going through the motions, but hey, everybody's talking about De'Aaron Fox, so we're going to force feed De'Aaron, and he's going to get going in the first quarter, but you never know what's going to happen throughout the whole duration of the game.
1: Yeah, the Spurs also missed 8 free throws, and they turned the ball over 16 times, and no, I know those are just numbers, but they really show how kind of flustered they are and what a hard time they're having getting into the groove of Spurs basketball and then finding a way to stay in that.
18: Yeah. I mean, it's weird because they have 3 guards.
1: Yeah.
18: But it still feels like they could use somebody to organize things when they should have 3 organizers, at least 2 on the floor at all times.
1: Mm-hmm.
18: But it's not even about, I don't even know if it's about the organization. It's about, well, what exactly are you supposed to be organizing? And that's what we've spoken about. You look at this offense, it's kind of dribble kick, or I was surprised. I know Karl Anthony Towns is pretty much a 7-footer, but I thought they could have tried to go up top to Wemby. Cause when they have some of those plays to end the game, when they have some of those plays, it just feels like there's nobody in the world that can stop it.
1: Sometimes they look to him cause he's so good almost to bail him out, and they end up throwing these kind of awkward lobs where he has to make the most incredible catch ever and then try to make it as he's flying out of bounds.
18: Right.
1: Yeah. You know, I was listening today to the Christopher Laud and J-Ross show. Carmichael Dave may appear. He wasn't even there, of course.
18: Well, he was on the show.
1: But he wasn't there. But they were talking about this whole question of the greatest Nick ever, which, by the way, Phantom was on Friday after you went to the Rivercast game. And we were talking about the greatest Nick ever. And he was saying, man, you got to go back to guys like Willis Reed and Walt Frazier. And somebody said, that was 50 years ago. No one cares. No one saw them play. It's like, if you're talking about the best ever, that includes ever.
18: Yes.
1: Anyway, the question was today on the morning show about Brunson and is he the best Nick since Ewing if they win and all that, which is a fair question. And I texted him. I said, what if Karl Anthony Towns wins the MVP? Because right now, I think he would be.
18: Oh, I've seen a lot of people say Karl Anthony Towns would win MVP right now.
1: He's in the process of, I think, potentially rewriting the whole narrative on his whole career.
18: Yeah, I believe it was our guy Jack Dan. He said, if you add a ring to Karl Anthony Towns' career, it's kind of ridiculous. And probably, I know we
1: especially
18: spoke before.
1: This ring with this team.
18: Yeah, and funny enough, we were talking about underrated players, and the last time we had that conversation, it was about the player involved in the trade for Cat, and that was Julius Randle. And you know, to have that conversation about him being underrated, but in reality, it could be Cat. I think the reason, on a different level, as we talk about contracts and how they matter, I think the reason Cat has never really been viewed as underrated is because he is getting a big bag. He is getting cashed out, but that's a little bit different than just the idea of being underrated in the eyes of just the basketball world. He's not underrated in his wallet, but he may be a little underrated as far as what he's been able to do. And there's a difference, you know, it's funny, Whitey, there's a difference when it's underrated or he's also playing really well.
1: Yeah.
18: Right? So it's not as if, oh, well, he's played like this the whole time and he's been underrated. No, he's probably playing the best basketball of his career.
1: He's always been seen, correct me if I'm wrong, or just tell me if you disagree, he's always been seen as kind of soft. Mm-hmm. He's always been seen as a guy that isn't quite tough enough mentally or physically to live up to expectations in the most pressing moments. And like I say, he's in the process of being potentially the MVP of a Knicks championship over Wemby, their first championship since 73. And I think a lot of us would have to go, oh, okay, well, maybe that was true, but it ain't true anymore. Again, that's if he's able to help the Knicks bring this home.
18: Yeah, and the other thing was the Jimmy Butler stuff, right, where he beat third stringers. Uh-huh. Like all that stuff has just been hanging over.
1: Jimmy Butler kind of indirectly wrote that narrative for him.
18: Yes, and it's been a bit hard to overcome for Karl Anthony Towns. Look, when we did a lot of these hypothetical trades in the offseason last year, there were a lot of fans. Whenever we would bring up Karl Anthony Towns and some, you know, of our teammates here at the station, you brought up Karl Anthony Towns and how much he was getting paid. No, thank you. There was a big no thank you. I think, you know, hey, well, Sabonis for Cat. Cat's making a little bit more money. A lot of people did not want Karl Anthony Towns in Sacramento. Now, that never had any traction anyway, but we were just going through the process. And you look at it, and I don't think that's just a Kings thing. I think a lot of fans probably would have said the same thing about Karl Anthony Towns because of that narrative. Mm-hmm. But if they get it done, and it's an if, it's not done yet. If they get it done, right, obviously a lot of that will change.
1: Alan, speaking of Sabonis, you brought up Sabonis. Were you not just stunned to see on social media over the weekend, Kings may be looking to move Sabonis?
18: Oh, whoa! My goodness.
1: What the heck?
18: I
1: almost called Richie. Do you want me to go in?
18: Yeah.
1: You know, a Sunday afternoon. Do you want me to go in and go on the station right now?
18: Yeah.
1: So we can be on the air for this breaking news?
18: Live stream it.
1: That some people think the Kings are going to make Sabonis available?
18: Yeah.
1: Whoa!
18: I can't do it, man. I can't do it. How many times do you have to report? And I'm not getting on anybody trying to do their job and make some paper.
1: Well, Jake Fisher writes something. Okay. And then, you know, the aggregators come in and cherry pick it and try to make it like it's something that it's not.
18: And even in the conversation, I'm pretty sure he said, I'm pretty sure it was worded as if this was still happening. It says the Kings' former All-Star center is another name behind Antetokounmpo and Memphis's Ja Morant that league executives are projecting to be made available once again. So he's essentially saying we've been here before.
1: Right.
18: So I don't know how much of that is Jake Fisher. You know, should he just not say anything at all? He can say whatever the heck he wants. It's, you know, it's his Substack. It's his platform. But yeah, I don't know why it's being aggregated.
1: Right.
18: Whatever should be getting aggregated is the opposite. If somebody says the Kings are looking to hold on to Domantas Sabonis, that's news.
1: Yes.
18: Tell us something new.
1: Instead, what you have is people going, okay, well, maybe they could do this trade and coming up with some cockamamie, you know, involving the Charlotte Hornets. Why? Because of all these rumors about Sabonis. There are no Sabonis rumors right now.
18: No.
1: There aren't any.
18: If they find a good deal, he will be leaving Napa.
1: Uh-huh.
18: Or he can, you know, leave the house out there. But it's that simple. We've known this. Same with Zach LaVine. Wherever he's living right now, he's up out of here.
1: Mm-hmm.
18: And I would assume the same with DeMar DeRozan. We already know that.
1: Yeah.
18: If something changes, and that's why we have our contacts and who we speak with, that is what I'm preparing to dive into, you know, when we get to Summer League and do things like that. But we already know what it is. Mm-hmm. It's been the same thing.
1: I do think the league blew it, and I thank Alan, because yesterday, I don't think I was the only one, but this is on me. I saw Alan yesterday, you know, we got out there early, and he was getting ready to do his thing at the ballpark and went down, hey, how you doing? We started talking about Game 3, and I was like, yeah, I'm looking forward to that tonight. And he goes, it's not tonight, it's tomorrow. And I was like, what? Yeah, how's the NBA not have a game on a Sunday night?
18: Very weird.
1: Game 3 on a Monday night.
18: Yeah, huge miss.
1: Yeah.
18: An unnecessary miss.
1: Uh-huh.
18: I don't get it. I don't get it. And I don't know if, based on what the schedule was, obviously it doesn't have, I don't think it has anything to do. Oh, well, the Knicks, this is all pre-scheduled. So I just don't understand.
1: I don't either.
18: Why they thought that they needed that extra day.
1: But anyway, thank you for pointing that out.
18: I triple check because, you know, sometimes Google messes up. So then I went straight to the NBA app.
1: They used to always play finals games on Sundays.
18: Right. It feels like it should be played on a Sunday.
1: So instead, last night, NBC, and I know they don't have the NBA finals, but what we had nationally televised sports-wise was the Giants and the Cubs.
18: That's right.
1: Yeah, good game.
18: It was a really good game. I mean, the Giants, they won a series.
1: Mm-hmm.
18: They, again, just unable to sweep anybody. They should have swept the Cubs. Two close games. They blow it on Saturday in extra innings. And then yesterday they were able to hold on to a shout out Dylan Smith coming in and shutting the door. But like I said, you're not pulling me back in.
1: Well, I don't blame you because I know they've been playing a little better. They've won 4 or 5. Mm-hmm. So I started thinking, oh, well, you know, maybe they're starting to climb back into that wild card picture. And I checked standings today. Nope.
18: Still 7.
1: They're 12 under 500.
18: Yeah, I'm telling you.
1: Yeah.
18: They got the Nationals tonight. Nationals really good.
1: They played last night in Chicago and they're back home tonight.
18: Yeah.
1: Dang, right?
18: I know. And the Nationals, they can hit. I know it's a little bit different at Oracle Park, but Giants better, you know, dive into one of those 10 run games again.
1: Yeah, and then you got the A's are home tonight, but they ain't in Sacramento or West Sacramento.
18: Is this the Vegas one?
1: Yeah.
18: Wow. I want to see how it looks. I want to see the production.
1: Tickets still available from what I understand.
18: Yeah. Well, we know they were probably giving away some tickets out there at the casinos.
1: Mm-hmm.
18: Hey, you won a jackpot. Oh, what I win.
1: Do you guys know? I think it's in South Summerland. Is that any? How far is that from Vegas proper? Do you guys know?
18: No.
1: I'm not sure where the ballpark is.
3: 20 minutes.
1: Uh huh.
18: From the strip?
3: No, not the strip.
18: Okay.
3: Yeah, not strip.
18: Huh.
1: Yeah. Because I know the UNLV, like Rentschler Field or whatever it is, I mean, that's way out there. You take a bus way out of Vegas.
18: Right.
1: So I'm not sure where this stadium is. It seats capacity is about 10,000.
18: Okay.
1: Yeah. I hope it fails miserably. I hope it's a disaster. I do. I hope it's a total disaster.
18: I don't think it'll be a disaster.
1: I don't have any ill will towards the players, but the organization, I hope it's just a total. This was a total disaster.
18: Yeah. They kind of had to do it though. I don't blame.
1: Why? Well, because of the field?
18: Well, I think it's a good marketing play to get the team out there in Vegas.
1: Sam Boyd, by the way, is a football stadium. Sorry.
18: And the other thing, as we've already talked about it, Whitey, with the A's not having a home field advantage, clearly the A's just in general do not give two bleeps about how they do while they're out here. Because they're putting these players through the most random stuff you could ever fathom.
1: Yeah.
3: And remember, Sam Boyd is no longer. UNLV plays it.
1: Yeah.
18: That's right.
1: Sam Boyd, that was a little bit of a hike out there way back when. When we come back, here's a brand new name on the Kings draft radar for you. Next, Drive Guys, Sacktown Sports.
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1: Before we get back to the draft, quick glance here. One of the big sports stories of the day. Brennan Soresby granted a temporary injunction against the NCAA that could clear the way for him to play for Texas Tech even after he was declared ineligible for wagering on college sports. And I know a lot of people talking about this have been understandably outraged. When it comes to things like this, I don't know about you, Alan, I just don't have any outrage left. I just feel like the guardrails against things like this are gone. They've corroded and collapsed. So I feel like, I guess that's just the way things are now.
2: Yeah. So what would the outrage be? Just that it's happening?
1: Just
2: in
1: that
2: general?
1: It seemed there was a time when it seemed like we all knew and everyone felt that it was indisputable that if you have an athlete, especially a college athlete, wagering a large amount of money on games that he played in, it's like, well, we can't have that because it undermines the integrity of everything. And now it just seems like, yeah, but it's okay. I don't know.
2: Yeah.
1: You know? It just seemed like that was something that we could all agree upon. And now, okay, I guess it's just the ground rules are different now.
2: Yeah, well, at first when you read it or you think about it, it's, oh, okay, so he was betting on other things outside of games that he was a part of, right? Now, and that could be viewed a little bit different because he's just gambling. But if he is messing around in games that he was a part of,
1: right,
2: then what are we talking about here?
1: Yeah, so two game suspension. And like I said, I'm not going to rant and rave about it. I was like, all right, that's just the way it is now.
2: Mm-hmm. And if, I mean, what happens if you win money? What happens to that money?
1: Well, let's see. From you mean you think he still has some outstanding wagers?
2: Well, yeah. Did he win? Because what I'm saying is,
1: I think he probably won that legally. That kind of has nothing to do with if he bet legally, he's still in violation of, as far as the NCAA is concerned.
2: Right.
1: But they can't take his money.
2: No, it's his money.
1: He can't play, which they've tried to do.
2: Right.
1: And then a judge said, no, he can still play. This is a violation of his civil rights to say he can't play. So his attorneys, I guess, did a good job. So, yeah. So Soresby will sit out Texas Tech's games against non-conference opponents Abilene Christian and Oregon State as a condition of the preliminary injunction. And he's got to continue counseling and treatment for his gambling and anxiety disorders. And then the NCAA can come back and appeal. But if they do that, which they're expected to, that won't see the light of day until well after the season. So he's playing.
2: Right.
1: What do you think, Jay? I know you're not a big Texas Tech guy. That's just where we are now. I ain't saying it's right, but I feel like, okay, the rules have changed completely.
3: Yeah, I think I agree with you, Whitey, in the fact that, you know, how many times do you say, fellas, nothing will really surprise me. And then something pops up and you're like, what in the heck?
1: Yeah.
3: I think that's one of the things with this, but I also say this. The two things I take away from it is it is going on. Like, this is happening in professional sports, college sports. So I don't need anybody to sit up here and tell me, like, gambling's not happening by players anymore. Throw that out the window. We just saw with Scary Terry. Now we see with Soresby. Like, this is happening, right? So the second part of it is now we have to start to have discussions on how can you detour some of this? And if it's even feasible to detour some of this when it comes to officials and players and things like that.
1: Mm-hmm.
2: Let me be very clear, though, guys.
1: One potential deterrent has just been wiped off the books.
2: Yeah.
1: Yeah. Yeah.
2: I just want to be very clear, though. He never bet on a game that he played in. He bet on his team, but he was redshirting.
3: Yes.
2: So I just want to be clear about that.
1: Okay.
2: He did not bet while he was playing.
3: So let me say this, and I won't relay all the information and names and everything else. I worked for a company that at the time wasn't as big as it is when it comes to gambling. So like how you were with Tech and everything else. Mm-hmm. Now it's one of the most prominent names out there.
2: Okay.
3: Right. And I was an independent contractor to help them some things out. I've always said this. We're privy to the situation. Me and Alan, we went to the Super Bowl a couple years ago. I went to the game with another employee who's no longer here. We have the opportunity 4 hours ahead of the game to walk out, be on the field, shake hands, do interviews, things like that. You don't think people look around and let's just say you can bet on the Gatorade prop. I look over and I see that thing is going to be red.
2: Right.
3: Common sense could tell me if I wanted to send over a few different things, I could. Now revert back to at the time, this was 2015, 16-ish. I was independent contracting for a gambling company at the time that a sports betting, I should say, sports betting company at the time. Now, they were bringing me in to kind of, I guess, think like they wanted to get to know how media, journalists, sports people think.
2: Right.
3: Because they're trying to detour away from these things. So I say that to say, I get what you're saying, Alan. I laid that out a little bit. But what I'm saying is there's always ways around it.
2: Yeah.
3: And if I play for the team, I redshirt, I'm not physically on the field, doesn't mean that I might not be able to detour anything. Because as we know, when you redshirt, what are you doing? You're sitting there with some of your boys. We're on the sideline. Nowadays, cats got $300,000 worth of jewelry on the sideline. Or so it looks like. Hey, big dog, I need you to go get one more catch for the boy. You don't think those conversations can be had?
2: No, very true.
3: Okay.
2: Very true.
3: So, I mean, when it's all said and done, I think there's ifs, what's, what ifs.
1: I'd be shocked if it's not happening.
3: I think it is.
2: Right.
3: I think it is.
2: Yeah, because, I mean, even without saying anything, he might know. He doesn't even have to talk to anybody. If he knows, hey, this game plan that we have against Michigan State is going to be run heavy.
3: Yep.
2: Right. Then he's hammering the running back for his school.
3: Carries.
2: Exactly. Yeah. Exactly. So, yeah, I was just making it clear that he wasn't playing because, you know, early on we had said, oh, well, he was on the team, but he was not playing. But clearly using his
3: knowledge,
2: situation inside, and his knowledge to get a leg up on the
3: guy. And that's when we know that he wasn't playing. What happened when he was?
1: He was ruled ineligible after it was discovered he had wagered approximately $90,000 on pro and college sports over 4 years, including 40 bets involving Indiana football when he was a freshman with the Hoosiers in 2022.
3: Chump change.
1: Yeah, yeah.
3: 90K?
2: Well, yeah, and here's the thing.
1: Thank you for clarifying that.
2: Yeah, and here's the thing. Now that he is, the judge can say what he wants, right? Or they can say what they want. I don't know how good Brendan Sorsby is, but, you know, something like that where you're bordering on, do you have a betting or a gambling problem? I don't know what team out there is signing up for that. Unless he's that nasty. I don't know.
1: Just to answer your question, he was considered, according to ESPN, a potential first-round prospect for the 27 draft before the revelation of his gambling.
3: I was going to say, he's a he's a top QB prospect.
1: Yeah.
2: Yeah, we'll work around
3: it. Yeah, of course. Especially in college, right?
2: We'll work around.
1: Exactly. 7,208 yards, 82 total touchdowns over his time at Cincinnati and Indiana.
2: Yeah, and not even to make a joke, because of this NIL thing, you could say, look, he's making money. So if he's betting anyway, it, you know, when people have a, not to say, I'm not saying he has a problem, but when people have a problem, it dang near is not about winning. It's not about the money. You know, somebody NIL, who, wherever he goes next, they can say, hey, we're going to give you $2 million. So you can chill. It ain't about the money though. It's about the feeling.
1: The Pete Rose thing happened now. I wonder.
3: Be no big deal.
1: Maybe not,
3: It would be no big deal.
1: Pete, you got to miss, two games.
3: Yeah.
2: Baseball a little different, but. Yeah, somehow, Yeah, baseball's stricter.
1: Well, it is because you have the two pitchers on Cleveland that haven't played since it was discovered that they were,
3: gambling,
1: jimmying some of the,
2: some Schmalen miles.
1: Yeah. Was it Clase and Ortiz, I think, were the pitchers?
2: I know it was Clase.
1: This guy throws a ball every time he comes into the game.

0: hey, he's going to throw a ball. That's first crazy. Pitch, you bet ball one, you're going to win.
1: You just accidentally throw a slider and you just, fell into the line.
0: Just the guy flipped everybody.
1: You bounce it. You literally bounce it.
0: Yeah, right?
2: It's not going away, man. Mm-hmm. I don't know how they fix it.
1: That's why I said, I think the two things I take away, it is prominent now.
2: Mm-hmm.
1: And it's out in the open.
0: Right.
1: Now, right. And then the second part is, how do we fix it? Because we have to stop saying, like, there's too many people who can say, well, I don't think it happens. And, you know, we hear that all every season. Mm-hmm. Well, I'm not sure officials do this. No, it's out there.
2: Right.
1: People are doing it and people are going to court and they're getting proven guilty at this point of doing these things. So now let's get to the point of, how are we fixing? Let's stop turning a blind eye to it.
0: Yeah, especially when you've got the betting companies sponsoring everything that you see in sports.
1: They're the big money bettors.
0: You just can't have it both ways.
1: Advertisers.
0: Like, yeah, we'll take your money, but hey, you guys, no betting, huh? Come on now.
2: Right.
0: Yeah, you just can't do that.
1: Think about this, fellas. You knew it was the truth when they began to fall into stadiums and arenas.
2: Mm-hmm.
1: You knew what time it was then. So there was no need to keep trying to say, well, yeah.
0: Don't they have this in Europe? Doesn't it exist in Europe where you can actually bet on games during the games?
1: Game, but yes.
0: They still have some sense of, they still have some integrity?
2: Yeah. I mean, even because I think they might have, switched or no longer powered that way. But when it was, you know, the FanDuel Sports Network and they had the sideline reporters and they were, you know, they had the broadcast.
0: Yeah.
2: FanDuel had the broadcast. Mm-hmm. So what are we talking about?
0: Mm-hmm. I don't know, but there's no more outrage left, at least in me, when we come back. Yes, brand new name on the Kings draft radar on Sacktown Sports.
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1: So we were just hanging out in the kind of the bullpen area, and Alan said, "Oh, we need to start live streaming." So I just recorded what was going on before we came on the air. You know, Chris Watkins, hanging out with Chris Watkins and Frankie there. Frankie claims to have been doing some work. And Alan, it just didn't do anything, at least not yet on social media. So I, you know.
2: Yeah, it wasn't.
1: Maybe it was too long.
2: Yeah. Not our best work.
1: Yeah.
2: But
1: maybe if it was more Alan centric, you think?
2: Probably. Probably. I was in the middle of lunch.
1: Yeah.
2: So we'll give it another go. But we're gonna start, you know, this live streaming thing. It's gonna take off, don't you worry.
1: Yeah. I know we talked in the video about the way you just took over social media this weekend with your
2: man
1: best burger in Sacramento question.
2: Yes, it was hot to trot over the weekend, and it's still going. So basically what I did is I simply asked a question. I got home from River Kitties on Friday.
1: By the way, real quick, I think it's Chris the mom. He always does a great job with the River Cats. Games are more exciting than the A's. I think she's talking about you. So.
2: Thanks, yeah. Chris the mom. I met Chris the mom before, so I appreciate that.
1: Yeah,
2: everybody's saying. I signed a couple autographs over the week. Well, you know what was funny? So these kids come up to us, and they said, "Hey, can you sign my baseball?" Right? And, you know, it happens not a lot, but from time to time. So I said, "Sure." So I signed the baseball, and the cameraman's sitting behind me because we're just sitting in seats getting ready for something. Then I hear them, and I'm feeling pretty good about it, right? Oh, they wanted me to sign their ball. Then I hear them go behind me, "Hey, can you sign our ball?" to the cameraman. I'm thinking, well, you just want anybody? You just want... Well, I should have been enough.
1: Wow.
2: I should have been enough.
1: Mm-hmm.
2: Shout out Nick, my camera guy. But
1: Heliocentric.
2: But I posted... I got home from the River Cats game, and my wife was watching Food Network Top 10 Burgers in America. Obviously, they're all in New York and L.A., right? Then one or two random ones in Texas or whatever. So we were kind of, you know, fiending a burger the next day. And I said, you know what? I don't know where the best burger in Sacramento is.
1: Good question.
2: So I asked the question, 50,000 views.
1: Woo!
2: A ton of comments. So I took the comments, right, put them in ChatGPT, and I said, hey, rank these burger places based on how many times they were mentioned.
1: Yeah.
2: So I got my answer today. And number one, Gami Burger, G-A-M-I. Number two, Burgers and Brew. Number three, Skip's Kitchen. Number four, Pangea, which is apparently closed, kind of looking for a new location, but obviously...
1: Is that a chain?
2: I don't think so.
1: I thought I went to a Pangea in Monterey.
2: I don't think so. But a lot of people clearly didn't know it was closed because they were mentioning it.
1: Okay.
2: Number five, Broderick. Others receiving multiple mentions, Flaming Grill Cafe, Willie's, Senor Burger, which I have been to. It's outstanding. But they're smash burgers as well.
1: Mm-hmm.
2: And Monsoon Burger, which is in the Toe. It's in Natoma, so I got to check that out. So those also received multiple mentions. But the top five are right there, and I guess you would bump Flaming Grill Cafe up there if Pangea is now gone.
1: I think you should have some kind of award. I don't know if it's a certificate or a trophy. And you need to go to however many you think are worthy.
2: You're right.
1: And deliver.
2: You're right.
1: And, yeah.
2: You're right.
1: And then hopefully they display your little knickknack, whatever it is.
2: Yeah. I think we got to do that. You know, the same, well, a different website than where Matt got his baseball trophy because that's already broken. So we got to find.
1: Wow. That didn't take long, did it?
2: No. So we got to find, you know,
1: I think
2: something.
1: The trophy broke under the weight of the rules
2: right.
1: for the game.
2: Yeah.
1: There were so many rules, and it just said, "I'm out, crack."
2: So if anybody feels like we're missing any burger spots, 916-339-1140, text line, also the YouTube chat. And basically, yeah, you're right, Whitey. I'm going to find the top five places. I'm going to try them all. And then we're going to announce a winner.
1: Oh, okay.
2: That's what we're going to
1: do. Or you could just honor all five, you know.
2: I could do that,
1: yeah.
2: But everybody wants to know, we won Sactown. Uh-huh. We won Sactown Sports Best Burger.
1: Mm-hmm.
2: Sactown Sports Best Burger in Sacramento, judged by me.
1: Look at that.
2: Yeah.
1: Just dominating social media.
2: I couldn't believe how many people were wanting to be a part of the conversation. Because I didn't have a burger place.
1: So that did better, or at least got more views than your post about having discovered Celsius?
2: Yes, sir.
1: Okay.
2: Yes, sir. But a lot of people did find that one to be pretty funny. Because, you know, it got me hyped up.
1: Uh-huh.
2: I was ready for bubble battle after I had that Celsius.
1: I think your boss may or may not have said, well, he just found out about Celsius. Does he know there's such a thing as Coke Zero? Is he just finding out about
2: that? No. I knew what it was. I had never tried it.
1: Oh, okay.
2: I saw people obviously drinking it. Yeah. I knew it existed.
1: I see.
2: I knew what its purpose was. I just never had it before.
1: Mm-hmm.
2: That's it.
1: Yeah. Well, when you're as popular as you are and you're out there, people are going to take shots at you.
2: Yeah.
1: Fairly or unfairly.
2: No, I get it. You know, there's cloud chasers everywhere. Mm-hmm. That's what it is, Whitey.
1: Mm-hmm. Sam Vecenie has a new draft. We're going to talk about that here for a little bit. New mock draft in The Athletic. And it supposedly is based on not what he thinks necessarily so much as what he's hearing, what people around the league are expecting to happen. That doesn't mean necessarily it's any more accurate, but it should be based on more substantial information. Right?
2: Yeah.
1: So he has at 7 the Kings going with Kingston Flemings because he has Acuff going to the Nets. I think it gets more interesting, though, as we go further down, because at 45, you know, the Kings have those second-round picks. He has them at, pardon me, as I'm scrolling, he has them at 34, taking Sergio Dellaria. That's a name we've heard.
2: Mm-hmm.
1: But at 45, he had them taking a player that we haven't really heard linked to the Kings. He has since changed. Since this morning, he's changed it. But initially, Sam Vecenie had the Kings taking a guard who actually worked out for him this week. And Nick Boyd would be from Wisconsin, a smaller shooting guard. He was the guy that, as of this morning, Sam Vecenie said, that's who the Kings are taking at 45. Now, Alan, as I know you were here looking with me when I checked this out, now he has Trey Kaufman-Wren from Purdue going to the Kings. So a couple of, I just mentioned them. I don't know what's going to happen, but a couple of new names, at least new to me, on the Kings, potentially on the radar.
2: Right, and obviously the second round is going to be,
1: yes,
2: you know, a crapshoot.
1: By the way, he now has our guy, Nick Boyd, going 60th to the Wizards.
2: Okay, so he
1: 6'3 guard, 25 years old.
2: Got it. So who does he have the Kings taking with the first, second? Second round.
1: Yeah, that is Sergio Dellaria.
2: That's right. That's right. Yeah. Trey Kaufman-Wren, haven't grinded the tape, 6'9 forward, does not shoot the three ball. So I'm
1: assuming he doesn't make it.
2: He's under one attempt.
1: Oh.
2: He doesn't even have one attempt for his whole career.
1: He must have dominant rebounding numbers then.
2: You would assume so. And his total rebounds, 8.3. I was looking at his assists.
1: What pops about your first glance at his numbers? Anything?
2: I would assume he's a physical, physical guy. That'd be my assumption. Mm-hmm. Obviously, a senior coming out of the second round, but yeah, I would assume that he's very athletic. Probably a bit of a rim runner. 63% from free throw. So kind of you haven't been able to grind the tape because it's just came out.
1: Right.
2: But
1: it's possible that Scott Perry heard you last week saying how much you wanted a dog, and Scott Perry said, Alan's right as usual.
2: That's right.
1: Need to find some dogs, fill this kennel up.
2: I would assume he's a very athletic kind of maybe a defensive guy as well, but just kind of an athletic specimen. That's what I would assume.
1: This has, and again, this is supposedly based on what executives and people around the league expect to happen. Tyler Nickel going to the Spurs at 44. I know that's one of your guys.
2: Oh, they need the shooting. I tried to tell you. There's some bricks out there in San Antonio.
1: Mm-hmm.
2: Don't throw them in the Riverwalk.
1: Caravan being the first pick of the second round going to the Knicks.
2: Yeah.
1: Caravan, Allen, Graves, Joshua Jefferson, then Dellaria, then Zubi. Ejiofor.
2: Oh, Allen Gray's right there.
1: Uh-huh. Going right two picks before the
2: game. Right there.
1: Mm-hmm.
2: Wow.
1: There's also a lot of scuttlebutt about players like Mikael Brown Jr. Looks like maybe he is turning down some invites from teams, which would suggest he's already got an agreement with somebody.
2: Yeah.
1: I don't want him here.
2: I don't know. Right. If you're not working out for other teams,
1: that means you don't need to, basically.
2: Doesn't that also mean that the team has to have a decently high pick? Like, I don't know why you would do that if you were going to the Bucks at 10. So I don't know. Maybe he goes before Acuff, I guess is what I'm saying. Mm-hmm. Because if you're, hey, this team gave me a promise. Okay, but if that team is 15th, then who cares about a promise?
1: Could also be that, hey, I've got a deal here. I don't want to go work out and get hurt and ruin everything.
2: It could.
1: Yeah.
2: It could.
1: Mm-hmm. Yeah. We'll talk more about it here. New mock based on what people around the league think will unfold in 2 weeks. Interesting look at the final 20 picks, which could mean a lot for the Kings. We'll dive into that next on Sacktown Sports.
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2: We're going to tell you what the experts say. I mean, the people inside the league. What they say is going to be the most interesting part of this upcoming draft, which is just, it's a bit of an exaggeration. Basically, Alan, 2 weeks away. It's basically two weeks away. We're getting there.
3: Slowly but surely.
2: Yeah, yeah. Speaking of interesting, before we get to that, as much as I appreciate everything you do on social media, your whole little burger bash, I'm not putting any stock into it until and unless Jay weighs in on it.
3: Jay did weigh in on it during the break.
2: Mm-hmm.
3: And he said he's been to the top two. He's been to the top two, Gami and Burgers and Brew. Yeah, I mean, it's so, good. It's so subjective, of course. But these are just the names that got brought up the most. I know, like I said, Willie's gets brought up. Here's my thing, guys. Yeah, not to go to Carmichael Dave, but, you know, when people bring up the Smash Burger, I feel like Smash Burgers are a different entity. Like, I don't count them the same way. Mm. And I love Smash Burgers, but I do feel like once you've had, like, a good Smash Burger is really, really good, but you can find them a lot of places. So this exercise can include Smash Burgers, but Smash Burgers, they are what they are.
2: Are there a lot of places or a number of places that that's what they serve?
3: They're hot now. Yeah. They're hot right now. Uh-huh. It was what, chicken sandwiches a couple years ago? And now it's Smash. Everyone's
2: Taco
3: got a Smash Burger.
2: Chicken tenders now.
3: That's right.
2: Or no, is it Taco Bell or is it, it's El Pollo Loco, I think.
3: I thought Taco Bell had chicken nuggets for a little bit.
2: Yeah.
3: Mm-hmm. Something like that.
2: By the way, worlds collide here. Somebody on the text line, surprised Ettore didn't make the cut. I thought we're talking about somebody in the draft. Who's Ettore? What didn't he already? But no, they're talking about a burger place.
3: Yeah.
2: Go to a hamburger and Friday or Saturday date nights with live music. So I'm getting my wires crossed on my burgers and my draft picks.
4: Give me top five again that came out from ChatGPT.
3: So this is based on mentions.
2: Okay. The responses he got.
3: Yes.
2: Put it in
5: ChatGPT.
3: One, Gami Burger, most mentions. Two, Burgers and Brew.
5: Okay.
3: Three, Skip's Kitchen.
5: Yeah.
3: Four, Pangea, which is closed now. Five, Broderick.
5: Never been to Broderick.
3: And then I have the rest. So this goes out to the texter. Six, Flaming Grill Cafe. Seven, Willie's. Eight, Señor Burger. I've been to Señor Burger. It's outstanding. Smash Burger, like I said. Nine, Monsoon Burger.
5: Yeah.
3: 10, Ettore's. That's 10.
2: That's 10. Okay, so that's it did 10. Make a list.
3: Yeah. But there's a bunch with two.
2: It also had, expected to go to the Wizards in the second round.
3: That's right. Those all had had the same amount of mentions. So
5: no Burger Junction.
3: So Scott's Burger Shack had a couple mentions. Yeah, Okie dokie.
5: Burgers. You been to Scott's?
3: No.
5: Ooh, little shack right there on Franklin.
2: Did you ever go to Pangea on Franklin? It closed after 17 years.
5: Yep. They closed a long time ago.
3: That's what everyone was
5: saying.
3: Scott's
5: Burgers is on Franklin too, though.
3: Okay.
5: Yeah, it's a little shack right across the street from El Naviero.
3: Okie dokie.
5: Never heard of it.
3: Monk Cellar.
5: Heard of it.
3: Lou's Burgers rounds out the top 10 with the same amount of mentions. So there you have it.
5: Yeah, I'm with you, Alan. It is subjective.
3: Yes.
5: Food is always subjective.
3: Right.
5: Depending on what you like, why you like it, the spices, flavor. I'm never the person like, oh, no, this is the place you absolutely have to go. Because you go and people are like, that ain't no good.
2: That's why if we're up to me, Jay, and it's not, it's Alan's deal, I would have multiple winners. Rather than have, number one, I'd have like five winners, best burgers.
3: Like you said, Whitey, and it could be, we could have superlatives, best smash burger.
2: Yeah.
5: Right.
3: Because, and it starts with me, guys, and I didn't put this in it, but I need my American cheese on the burger.
2: Okay.
3: I'm not trying to go there.
5: No,
3: you're
5: good. You're good. But that's how you like your burger.
3: That's how I'm getting down.
5: Right. I know some people like Susie's. Like I said, Scott's is out there. Burger Junction on Power Inn's got some love. I mean, there's all kind of there. Then you have like certain small joints that most people wouldn't even think about.
3: Mm-hmm.
5: And you're like, oh, I never heard of it because it's not that big of a deal. It's a little mom and pop hole in the wall.
3: Right.
5: You know, because what's the one I saw Marysville? Good Burger. I can't even think of the name of it. Let me find it. But they're good.
2: The good burger.
5: For real. Burger. So, I mean, it's each their own.
3: Yeah.
5: Each their own when it comes
3: to. Is it Connie's?
5: Nah, not Connie's.
3: Okay. So, I mean, Whitey, and now my follow-up with the top five is doing really well. This is the hottest topic there right now go. In Sacramento.
2: Yeah, by far.
3: Everybody.
2: Northern California, I'd say.
3: Everybody wants to weigh in on this.
2: Uh-huh.
3: So now we got to make a burger competition, and I got to get my Guy Fieri on.
5: Bust Down Burger.
3: That's right. I see it here, too.
5: Bust Down Burger. Yeah, Bust Down Burger go crazy.
2: Is it Battle of the Burgers, or is it Burgergeddon?
3: Battle of the Burgers.
2: Really? I would go Burgergeddon. Okay.
3: We could do both. We'll
2: burger
3: do both.
2: Breakdown.
3: That's right.
2: Breaking down Burgergeddon, the Battle of the Burgers. Anyway, you want to follow? If you're not, everyone's following Alan Styles, right?
3: Everybody now, I mean, at this point.
2: Yeah.
3: You know.
2: Yeah. Most executives I speak with, says Sam Vecenie in The Athletic, have first round grades on about 20 to 25 players. And most executives I speak with around the NBA, according to Sam Vecenie, think the final 20 picks of the draft could result in some interesting selections. The final 20 picks of the draft, of which the Kings have two, right? They say teams could be making deals with players ahead of time to lock them in on two-way contracts, as they don't see much difference in talent level between players ranked from, say, number 45 to number 100.
3: Wow. Is that a good or bad thing?
2: I think it's a good thing.
3: Right.
2: I understand what you're saying. I interpret that to mean there's a lot of second round caliber talent available.
3: Mm-hmm. Yeah.
2: More players than there are spots in the second round.
3: Well, when we talked about, it does feel like there are a lot of different, here we go. It does feel like there are a lot of different archetypes in that second round.
2: Okay.
3: You got your shooter archetype, your movement shooter, and then you have your very defensive focused wing as well. So a couple different archetypes in there, Whitey.
2: Thanks. Are the archetypes in this draft any different than any of the archetypes we've had in past drafts?
3: No, I'm just saying if you miss on a Tyler Nickel, there's somebody similar to him is what I'm saying. Because we've already, if you miss on Tyler Nickel, there's Nick Martinelli, right? There's multiple opportunities to get a certain archetype of player.
2: Mm-hmm. Here, according to executives around the league, is how they expect the draft to go. At the top, no surprises at the very top. 1, DeBonta. 2, Peterson, Utah. 3, Boozer Grizzlies. 4, Caleb Wilson, Bulls. 5, Keaton Wagler, Clippers. Then 6, Acuff to the Nets, which would then leave the Kings to take Kingston Flemings at 7. I know you saw some, I don't know if it was intel or speculation. Intellation, I'll say.
3: Okay.
2: That, look, if Acuff's not there, it's more likely the Kings trade down?
3: Yeah, I guess.
2: And trade this was down for what?
3: That's right. And this was from Brett Siegel. And he basically said, well, if the Kings aren't able to lock down Acuff, they would be more likely to trade down. But he was not reporting that the Kings are interested in trading down. Here it is right here, Whitey. Mm-hmm. Whether or not Acuff will be on the board in this spot is the big question, especially with the Nets being another team frequently mentioned for him. If Acuff does go to Brooklyn, then talk of the Kings potentially trading down will grow. As recently discussed, the Thunder, he says the Thunder have 12-17 and want to get in the top 10. And chatter around the NBA is that they have discussed the framework of a deal with the team in the 5-10 range. Could that team be the Kings, who would greatly benefit from adding an additional top 20 pick?
2: I'm here to tell you, Alan, that it won't be the Kings. You know why it won't be? This isn't based on any intel. This is just my read. We know for a fact that Scott Perry thinks the point guard is absolutely a crucial position, that you've got to have point guard in order to get anywhere. This is a point guard draft, and the sweet spot is right there, 5, 6, 7 in there. So given that Scott Perry has a 7th pick in a draft that is the point guard draft, I don't see him passing on one of them and trading down and missing out. Unless he thinks that highly of your boy Sturt or one of those guys. But I think you look at Acuff and Flemings and even Brown. I'm not a big Brown guy because of his all of his turnovers. I think if you're Scott Perry, I don't think he passes on a chance to get one of those guys.
3: Yeah, it's hard to see that being the case. And the other thing, or the other name, Whitey, and I saw our friends at No Ceilings, apparently LeBaron Filon is getting a lot of...
2: Oh, yeah, I didn't mention him, yeah.
3: Yeah, is getting a lot of pub. I don't know how Scott Perry feels about him. The Kings haven't been linked to really any of those next tier players in general, really just Acuff and Flemings. But if they did like him, would he be around at 12? And then you could get your point guard if you did like him. Because Brandon Burries, and I know we've kind of debated the lead guard conversation for Brandon Burries, he will not be there at 12. I don't know if LeBaron Filon will. If they liked him that much, you could get your point guard at 12 and then, you know, get jiggy with somebody at 17. But to your point, Whitey, I think they're more focused on locking down that point guard position and then moving forward versus if they liked LeBaron enough, and according to Tankathon, he'd be there because they got him going to the Heat at 13, which actually makes sense. But I just don't see them doing it as much as I've been someone who's talked about the trade down convo. Yeah, it just feels like they really want to be done, have their point guard of the future and just move forward from there.
2: Right. If the Kings stay at 7, and if they're at 7 and neither Wagler nor Acuff nor Flemings are there at 7, that means somebody that you would take in a heartbeat has fallen to you.
3: Right.
2: So given that you're mathematically assured of getting a shot at one of those guys, I don't see them trading down.
3: No, because everything that we've heard is that the top eight, between 7 and 8, the top eight, obviously there's tiers. And the first tier is really 1 through 3. Some people would throw Caleb Wilson in there. Then there's the next tier of player. And then after 7 or 8, that tier changes. So are the Kings willing to take a gamble really with two players from that last or from that third tier, or do they just focus on getting somebody from that second tier?
2: Mm-hmm.
3: And
2: yeah,
3: I don't know. It feels like that's what they'll do.
2: Yeah. Unless I'm misreading it completely, to me, it's like, well, it's pretty obvious what they're going to do. We'll find out. By the way, how are some of your guys that you like, where do they land in this mock? Richie Saunders, Boston 40th.
3: Oh, that's perfect.
2: Yeah. Are you an Emmanuel Sharpe guy?
3: Not really. That?
2: Baba Miller, Brooklyn Nets, 43. Tyler Nichols, San Antonio, 44.
3: Oh, no, it can't be the Spurs.
2: Yeah.
3: Not the Spurs.
2: This is what executives around the league expect. Nick Martinelli, Warriors, number 54.
3: This is a nightmare.
2: I know.
3: This is a nightmare.
2: I'm sorry.
3: No, I can't work out like this. All my guys going to those. Not the, anyone but you. Anyone but you. You can go to any teams but those.
2: Mm-hmm.
3: Wow. That is not what I wanted to hear.
2: Yeah. We should have a draft night burger bash somewhere.
3: I like that.
2: Who are the Kings picking? Who are you picking for best burger?
3: Burgers and ball.
2: Sure.
3: That's right.
2: Yeah.
3: Yeah. And then we're drafting our burger as the players are getting drafted.
2: It writes itself out.
3: Wow.
5: There's got to be... like, you know, there's multiple rib cook-offs and things. There's got to be like a burger cook-off in Sacramento, right?
3: You would think.
5: Got to have one.
3: I know Reno loves a good cook-off.
5: Yeah, for sure.
3: Reno's always doing that.
5: There's just too many burgers out there.
3: You right.
5: Know, the good burgers, the squeeze burgers. There's just too many burger spots for everybody. Granite's. I mean, there's so many different places.
2: Mm-hmm.
3: We got to try them all.
2: Mm-hmm.
3: Because that's the other thing. With the fair coming, state fair, that's the thing about the state fair, though. Those stands that they have, they're not really representing. They don't have, for the most part, random or local food spots.
2: I understand
3: at
2: what
3: the
2: you're
3: fair.
2: Saying. Nothing against those places, but I understand what
3: no,
2: you're saying.
3: No, nothing against them, but there's no, I'm saying the fair doesn't, you would think the fair would provide something like that, but they actually don't really.
5: You know? That's kind of like the foodie land type stuff.
3: That's what we need. Now that's where we go. And we live stream it.
2: Yeah.
3: That's what we do.
5: This the thing, though, fellas. Alan, we've had this conversation, and I think it's Mr. Q's, but I could be wrong. You're sliding down the street in Sacramento, and they don't have so much as a brick and mortar, but they got a truck.
3: Right.
5: Or they got something that's falling off the truck, a pit.
3: Right.
5: And I guarantee some of those burgers are blowing out Gami Burgers.
3: Right, like, right.
5: You know, they just don't have the name.
3: Yeah. Yeah, because Senor Burger is a food truck.
5: Truck.
3: Right. But you're not even talking about those
5: No, I'm not even talking about a food truck.
3: Right.
5: Yeah, I'm talking about a family that's got a pit attached to a trailer. And, you know, they got a little banner and about a 6-foot folded table you play dominoes on. And those burgers be like, oh, man, they going crazy.
3: Right.
5: So, I'm like I said, Sacramento is just one of those places where we have things that pop up all the time.
3: Mm-hmm.
5: All the time. And you, if you have an opportunity to stop there, it's like, oh, yeah, this burger's fantastic. But yet again, people, you know, some people like the burger well done, medium rare. So how can you technically have the best burger?
3: Exactly. Exactly. The last one, you know, that really well-known Japanese spot, Crew.
5: Yeah.
3: So obviously they do, you know, sushi and a lot of different things. Apparently their burger, don't sleep on that one. So that now we got it all covered, Whitey.
2: Mm-hmm.
3: Now we got it all covered.
2: That's why I would suggest multiple winners. But
3: you're probably right.
2: Who am I to say?
3: No, I know where you're going. Yeah, you're a smart guy.
5: You're on point.
2: We'll get Guy Fieri out here.
3: You're a smart guy because you know what you're doing. That's exactly, you know, you say, hey, you know, this was a good experience for both sides. And that's exactly, fellas, what Acuff did on that Draymond Green pod when he says, yeah, I've been paying a lot of attention to Jalen Brunson. You know, that was calculated. That was on purpose, and it was smart as heck.
2: Mm-hmm.
3: Yeah, that's what he should have said.
2: Does the fact that we'll play that sound? We have that sound coming up here on the show. Does the fact that Acuff says he's known Scott Perry since he was 16?
3: Mm-hmm.
2: Does that mean that? Oh, you know, a lot of us just assume. Well, clearly the Kings are going to take him. Then Scott Perry coaches that. Well, there you go. Clearly they're going to take him.
3: No, it doesn't mean that, but. Makes it more likely that Scott Perry is focused. I mean, look at the track record from Scott Perry so far. Everybody he's been linked to, everybody he's made a move for with the Kings, he's been connected to in some way
2: mm-hmm.
3: in the past.
2: Mm-hmm.
3: Right now, most of it was Knicks stuff, but Precious Achiuwa. I guess Westbrook doesn't fit that mold, but he's Westbrook.
2: RJ Barrett, supposedly.
3: Right. RJ Barrett, like we said, Precious Achiuwa. And now this Mitchell Robinson thing, which we're trying to figure out, is that just because of what has already happened? So if you look at that, I think Scott Perry has a tight-knit group that he likes and people that have he's come across in his career. So based on what we've seen from Scott Perry so far, I do think it matters.
2: Yeah, so here is from the Draymond Green podcast. Here he is talking to Darius Acuff about how long Darius Acuff has known the GM of the Kings, Scott Perry.
6: You mentioned the name Scott Perry being his coach. I've known mm-hmm. Scott for a long time from his days in Detroit. Obviously was, you know, coach at University of Michigan as well. And just coming up, he's now the general manager of the Sacramento Kings. Throughout your life, have y'all kept that relationship constant? Do you know Scott well? What's the relationship there?
7: Yeah, I ain't really, growing up, I wasn't really communicating with Scott like that. I ain't really know who my pop's coach was, you know, growing up. Like, I always heard the name, but I was young. I didn't understand, you know, who he was. He worked mm-hmm. in the NBA, all that type of stuff. So I got knowledge of it around 2023 when I was at the USA camp, and he was one of the speakers there. And I'm like, oh, this who y'all been talking about. So I went up to him. I'm like, yeah, I introduced myself. He like, yeah, he talked like he from the city. He like, well, yeah, I know you. He like, yeah, coach your dad. I'm like, yeah, for sure. And then from that point on, it's been love for sure. But first time I met him, I was 16, 2023.
2: He would be a really good fit for what the Kings are, as far as we know, trying to do.
3: Mm-hmm. Yeah.
2: They could still get, even at 7, the guy, or at least one of their guys.
3: I didn't hear, right, it's just a pretty chill conversation. I don't think there was anything.
2: He practically confessed that he's already signed a deal with the Kings.
3: The Kingston Fleming sound that we played on Friday about De'Aaron Fox, that told me more about that relationship than this the Darius Acuff sound, for sure. Because that left, you know, I'm cool with them. He mentions, you know, Rasay. Like, he says a lot more, you know. Acuff, it just sounds like, yeah, you know, we met each other because he knows my pops. And,
2: you know, I wonder, Alan, I don't know the answer. I wonder if one of the reasons we've been hearing so much about the Kings are targeting Acuff is because there are people around the league who know just what you said, that Scott Perry has his guys and he tends mm-hmm. to kind of gravitate to his guys. And he's known Acuff a long time. Oh, yeah. And so you've got these people that are telling reporters, I think the Kings are targeting Acuff. They really like Acuff. Then all of a sudden, you know, that kind of it's amplified, and we end up to a point where we're all assuming Acuff's their guy. I wonder if that's part of what has happened here.
3: Right. I do think that some information has come out that, you know, if you want to argue why it's come out or the way it's come out, that we have a lot of different opinions on that.
2: Mm-hmm.
3: But I think a lot of it is more than that. But then you add that, and now that's just how what everybody believes. Like, I don't know if we're going to hear anything else about any other player. I mean, we're a little more than 2 weeks out. And we still haven't heard the last thing Whitey is. I saw, I think it might have been Jonathan Wasserman or somebody, but they were bringing up how these last couple of weeks here is even more so when the workouts will heat up. So if the Kings bring him in, or, you know, bring in somebody else, that will at least help us figure out how much of this has been manufactured versus what it really is.
2: Only about 2 weeks away from our burger and basketball draft.
3: That's right.
2: Looking forward to that. Speaking of competition, Alan, I got kind of boat race over the weekend in our family home movie competition.
3: What was that?
2: Because we started, she and you started a couple weeks ago. You know, let's watch a movie on Saturday or Friday, whenever. It's like, okay, which is fine. We both like movies. We just had gotten away from it. So I had been picking the movies. Okay. So I'd picked the last movie. And I picked one that was like, yeah. And then this weekend, she picked one. And I was thinking, okay, it was really good. So I don't know if she thinks of it as a competition. Clearly it is. And I feel like I got battered pretty good. And I got to bounce back this week.
3: What were the movies?
2: Well, 2 weeks ago, I picked, you know, our grandson is into all the action figures and stuff. It's like, oh, well, we got to be up on this stuff. We'll watch Fantastic Four. And, you know, about halfway through, we're both kind of looking at each other like,
3: Oh, the newest one.
2: Yeah.
3: It got good reviews, but it was boring.
2: Yeah. It's like, it didn't do anything. Right. They kind of got better, but.
3: Right.
2: And then she picked this weekend. She says, oh, let's see Project Hail Mary.
3: Oh.
2: And I watched it, and I'm not going to say anything because I know it's fairly new. I don't want to spoil anything. I actually am concerned about that. Unlike some people, like, well, I don't care. You should have seen it by now.
3: Movies are different than shows.
2: I don't care. You should have seen it. That's
3: movies are
2: you.
3: Different than shows.
2: Part of me watching it, part of my brain wanted to say, this is stupid. But the other bigger part of my brain said, I don't know, maybe a little, but it's really good.
5: Give me a synopsis of what it's about. I've never heard of it.
2: There is something wrong with the sun, and they have to send a scientist to go to space to figure out what's wrong with the sun.
5: Armageddon.
2: It does.
5: Where's Bruce Willis when you need it?
2: Yeah.
3: That's Ryan Gosling, right?
2: Yes. Mm-hmm. And he isn't necessarily, well, I don't want to say anything more about it.
3: Okay.
2: That's just, it's better than that. There's more to it than that, but I don't want to tell you much more without.
3: Yeah.
5: Don't worry about it. You can tell me during the break. I ain't going to watch it.
3: Yeah. Okay. We watched.
2: It was, like I said, I'm going, that's stupid. I know, but what's going to happen next? I don't really want to watch this. It was good.
3: Yeah.
2: I got boat raced.
3: It happens. Another movie that did really well, we decided to watch yesterday because it's now on Hulu, Send Help. You remember that one?
2: I think
3: with
2: I do.
3: Rachel McAdams, and they end up on the island. Yeah, so we watched that.
2: Where she's like picked on by everybody at work, and then they end up crashing.
3: Exactly.
2: Yeah.
3: Extremely over the top. When you look at the style of movie, it says, or what type of movie is this? It says comedy, horror. So it's just completely over the top. And I think that because we're watching, we're thinking, man, this got really good reviews, but it's so ridiculous. And then I paused it, went back and said comedy, comedy, horror. It was pretty good. It's ridiculous, but it was pretty good. We watched it last night. Yeah. Yeah. She got her get back.
2: Mm-hmm.
3: She got her get back. That's all. I won't worry. But Jay, this is what happened.
2: I need to get my get back with the movie this
3: week. You do.
2: Yeah.
3: Jay, this is what happened. Euphoria came out the series finale, 2 weeks ago now? Or was it? No, I can't remember if it was last week or the week before. And I told Whitey, I said, with social media,
5: good luck.
3: A show is different than a movie to me. And Whitey said, I'm not going to spoil anything on the air, but you go on social media, it's cooked.
5: Yeah, that's why you don't.
3: It's cooked.
5: Yeah, you don't.
3: But I said, if you like a show enough, you're getting it done. You're not waiting a week to watch it, unless you're just not on social media.
2: Yeah, that's kind of gatekeepery. If you like the show, you need to watch it, no matter what's going on.
8: You
2: need to watch it.
8: Or good promptly. Luck. Or good luck.
5: Yeah. I mean, I can see both ways.
3: Speaking of, mm-hmm. I have an Allen's Gate. Allen's Gate, my gatekeeper stuff. I got a good one, guys, from the River Cats. I have a good one for you.
2: Oh, I think I saw that.
3: Yes.
2: Yeah, we're back with that. Also, we'll find out if Allen is ready to apologize to De'Aaron Fox fans.
3: Ah!
2: It's coming up. Sactown Sports.

0: 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I'd like to see a little bit of hum you. I want to see that, Whitey. I like that.
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1: You want to hear the best Fight the Bite tip? Best, you know, because it's important to try to keep mosquitoes from becoming too numerous. And it depends on your county, I think. Sac County, they did do this. As far as I know, they still do. If you have like a pond or something in your backyard, it's like when water, mosquitoes are going to get in there. They will bring you fish. They will bring you mosquito fish. They'll just bring them out to your house and you throw them in there. It's like, you need any more?
2: Yeah. And
1: they eat the mosquito larva. Because the mosquito larvae are in the water.
2: I see.
1: I have two ponds full of these fish that I just got. They're not the prettiest little things, but you don't really have to feed them.
2: Okay, I was gonna free ask fish. That.
1: They eat the mosquito larvae.
2: Okay.
1: Yeah.
2: Free. Well, that's how you know try to minimize these mosquitoes.
1: Yeah, that's if you have thing with standing water.
2: Yes. Because they're hardcore.
1: Mm-hmm.
2: The mosquitoes and these spiders, man. They're everywhere. Every day I'm walking through a web. It's ridiculous.
1: I don't mind the spiders except for the ones that are poisonous or deadly. The other ones, like, whatever. It's a spider.
2: Yeah, just let them go.
1: Yeah. 339-1140, 1-800-920-1140. Joey's been hanging on. Hey, Joey, what's going on? Thanks for hanging.
3: Hey, thank you. So, for all those, and I'm not going to spoil it, but Project Hail Mary was produced by the same guy that did The Martian.
1: Uh-huh.
3: So if you guys like that movie, it's almost with a couple of surprises and twists, same concept. But it's pretty funny, too.
1: Yeah, so thank you. Uh-huh.
3: What I wanted to talk to you guys about is, what do you think...
1: What?
3: If he's even watching this basketball right now, knowing that Mike Brown possibly could win a championship, that Fox... and Harrison Barnes could win a championship, that the last coach he fired, Mike Malone, has won a championship. Like, what do you think is going through his head, or do you think he doesn't care at all?
1: Good question. Yeah, thanks. And you cut out on us. I assume he's talking about the owner of the Kings, Mr. Ron Adive.
2: I think that is so funny because everybody always jokes us about, you can't say anything about the owner, so we have interference being run.
1: Yeah, what do you... the former coach. Yeah.
2: Hey, I don't know what interference got ran there, but we didn't press any buttons. We did not press any buttons.
1: I don't know, but in all honesty, Joey, I think that what's going on right now with Mike Brown, especially if he wins the championship, I think the firing of Mike Brown very well may go down in history as the biggest blunder the Sacramento Kings have ever made. And that's saying a lot. In the past, they've done things like, for example, they drafted Purvis Ellis in 1989 with a first pick. You go back, you think, well, it wasn't a great draft, which is true. He did end up being, for 1 year, a 2010 guy. He had some talent. It didn't work out. But in retrospect, you can see why they picked him. The Luka thing, right? Oh, they didn't draft Luka. They drafted Bagley. You go back in time and you try to look at it objectively. That made some sense. A lot of people I know, a lot of people are yelling right now going, I wanted Luka the whole time. I understand that. But you can understand, Alan, why, okay, they thought Fox was going to be the guy. They thought Bagley fit a need. Bagley was a great college player. So, yeah, it was a big mistake, but at least you could understand it. Mm-hmm. I don't know how anyone's ever going to look back on the Kings firing of Mike Brown and go, yeah, well, I see why they did it. It didn't work out, but I can understand why they did it because there's no explanation for it. The guys that wanted Mike Brown out are guys that they're now trying to get rid of.
2: Right. And the only thing that maybe... could save it. Why? I mean, there's nothing really that's going to save it, but if Doug Christie ends up being the coach for the next 15 years, would help. But if you're going to be a coach for 15 years, you're probably going to do some winning. So that's all connected to each other.
1: That's a good point.
2: That's the only thing that could, it really doesn't save it, but
1: could salvage it.
2: A little bit.
1: Well, yeah, that was rough, but one's for that. Coach Christie's not the coach. You're right.
2: That's about it though.
1: Mm-hmm.
2: And we don't, we know 1 year's in the books, or one and a half seasons are in the books, and it hasn't been great. Some of that out of Doug's control, but next season, I know you know I love to say it. Next season, big season for Doug.
1: Really?
2: Big season for Doug.
1: Mm-hmm.
2: Big season.
1: Hot take.
2: That's right.
1: Mm-hmm. Tell us about your gatekeeping at the Rivercats game.
2: Okay. Jay, I need you on this one. All right? So this is what happened, fellas.
1: Mm-hmm.
2: And I need the texters, the sack chatters, YouTube. I need everybody on
1: this.
2: Is
1: this Friday or yesterday?
2: This was yesterday.
1: Okay.
2: So yesterday we're at the River Cats game.
1: Mm-hmm.
2: A foul ball is hit, and it is along the third base side, okay, about 10 rows up. Kids, about seven kids, start running after the ball, right? A parent or an adult starts running after the ball as well as it's, you know, falling in between the seats, and he is in the scrum with the kids, all right? He comes up with the ball, then immediately gives it to his kid, who seems to be about, I don't know, 8-9 years old, but where the ball dropped, I think, you know, the kid just couldn't get over there fast enough to be a part of the scrum. So I saw that live, and I asked the question on social media, of course, fair or foul to be in a scrum with kids, but immediately give a ball to a kid, whether it's your kid or not, because... And a lot of people were saying, well, he gave it to a kid, so it's fine. But I don't know, guys. The optics of an adult running along with kids and still getting the ball. And he made sure to immediately give it to a kid, which was his kid or whoever. So a lot of people said that's fine.
1: To me, that makes a big difference if it was his kid or not.
2: Well, I don't know. He just a kid that he gave it to. Mm-hmm. But no, he was with that child. He was with that kid, whether it was his or not. Okay. That was his intent. He didn't find it, then randomly find someone.
1: I vote no on that. That you shouldn't do that.
2: It was weird. Even though he didn't keep it, it's still weird to see you racing with other kids. Mm-hmm. That's the problem.
1: Did he have
2: a
1: glove? Did he bring his glove to the
2: game? I didn't see a glove. But a lot of people said fair because he gave it to a kid.
1: I say foul.
2: I say foul.
4: God, it's tough, fellas. It's tough.
1: Gotta
4: it's right on the borderline.
1: Gotta pick one.
4: And you know it was his kid.
2: I know you were just kinda, I know that was the intent. I don't know if it was his kid or not.
1: So the kid
2: but
1: was
2: he
1: in his
2: got
1: party, it.
2: It
1: looked like.
2: Yeah,
1: right?
2: He got it for the kid. That was clear.
4: I'll go with my stomach. I'm going to say foul.
2: Yeah.
4: I go foul. The only reason I go foul is first of all, you're a grown man. You shouldn't be hustling after ball like that.
2: That's anymore. What I'm saying.
1: Right.
4: That's my first thing, I guess.
2: Right. Yeah.
4: And if he had a glove on, it's definitely foul. If he had a piece of leather on his hand, it is tremendously foul. It's a 400-foot foul football.
2: Yeah.
1: You can justify it or try to justify it by giving the ball to a kid, but you robbed some other kid of his chance to fairly, by the laws of nature, get there first and get the ball and have that thrill of victory.
2: Right. Leave the scrums to the kids.
1: Right.
2: That's how I felt about it. And I know somebody's probably wondering this. I can't fully speak on this, but the kid that he gave it to did seem able-bodied. Yes.
1: You know, there's a really, really good chance that that person's listening right now.
2: Probably.
1: Yeah.
2: But so I'm just, as far as...
4: 633-9114, right. Explain yourself.
2: Right. So that's what it looked like to me. It just, the kid wasn't in the area, but would have participated in the scrum if they were closer to it. Here's some of the comments, guys.
1: Mm-hmm.
2: First comment says, if it's for a kid, it's fair. Somebody else says fair. There is no foul ball etiquette besides he gave the ball to his kid. Somebody says fair. I don't like to be like that one woman in Philadelphia, but if I get a foul ball and give it to my kid or wife or keep it, who cares? And then somebody says foul and dare I say disgusting behavior. So most people said fair.
1: It also
2: social.
1: Depends to me anyway how far they had to go to get it. If it was like two seats or, over, it's like
2: he was in this. It was about.
1: If you had
2: seven
1: to run,
2: foot,
1: like,
2: yes.
1: three rows over.
2: No,
1: like,
2: it was about a 7-foot scrum. He was in it.
1: Uh-huh.
2: He was in the mix. He was in
4: the
2: mix.
1: He threw himself.
2: Came
1: he
2: up
1: injected
2: with it
1: himself into the scrum.
2: And gave it to his kid,
1: did
2: the kid in his
1: up,
2: potty.
1: Like no,
2: so I don't know. Something was weird. Something I just didn't like that. Why you can't be running around. I get it. You gave
1: you
2: it to
1: that?
2: The kid.
1: Next time you're on mic?
2: I'd say, hey, leave the scrums to the kids.
4: I would have said it.
2: Leave the scrums to the
4: but
2: kids.
4: Then again,
2: everybody.
4: I'd have a number.
2: Yeah. I knew that was coming. I thought I was getting out of there.

0: getting out of there.
1: Nah, so, I'll go fast. I'm with you. Have you guys ever, I think I've only maybe a couple foul balls in my life. And it literally has to come like, oh, okay, thank you. I'm not even the type of person, I'm not even leaning over.
2: Right. Mm-hmm.
1: If it comes to me, it bounced to me, of course, at A's game where there was 5,000 people.
2: It's almost self-defense.
1: Yeah.
0: Right.
1: You know, it was like bounced, and I was like, oh, boom, bounced on the stairs, kicked back to me, caught it. It was like,
2: you're
1: okay, here you
2: checking.
1: Go.
2: You're not hip-checking
1: man,
2: somebody.
1: Man, you can have it. There's a kid on the field. Matter of fact, throw it back on the field.
0: Right. Some texters coming in here. 916 says, fair. Prepare them for the unfair real world.
1: Ooh.
0: Wow.
2: Oh, yeah. They get those. Like they're prepared for the real world now.
0: Mm-hmm.
2: Like, well, that was a good lesson.
1: You win some, you lose some, Whitey.
0: To your point, Whitey, if the ball is coming to your seats, you're allowed to be part of the scrum.
2: Yeah.
0: He probably had a little bead of sweat.
2: And you have an FCA, a fair claim area, that does not just your seat. You know, it's probably like 3 feet.
0: He bought down.
1: Licensing.
0: You know, I'll put it to you like this, fellas.
2: Same FCA.
0: I'll put it to you like this. He was basically on the aisle. The ball fell. He ran down one row and then went into the row with the kids.
1: Yeah, that's too much. That's too much.
0: He was in it.
2: Yeah.
0: He was in it.
1: Might as well be in the berm fighting. that's too much. I'm sorry.
0: Yeah.
2: That's like coaches on the court, coaches down in the coach's box.
0: I thought, I get it, you gave it to your kiddo, but get out of the scrum, man.
2: Mm-hmm.
0: Come on.
2: So that's the consensus, if there is one?
1: It's down the middle.
0: Yeah, social says fair, texters say foul.
2: Wow.
0: We say foul.
2: Mm-hmm.
0: Foul.
2: Yeah. Speaking of fair or foul, is Alan ready to apologize to De'Aaron Fox fans? To what he said Friday, and then the game that De'Aaron Fox had. We'll find out. I don't think he is, but we'll find out next on Sacktown Sports.
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7: Wembanyama screen on the left with three. Wemby, far elbow, catch and shoot, missed it off the back rim, and the Knicks survive! An instant classic in San Antonio. New York takes two in Texas, and they've got a 2-0 lead in the NBA Finals.
8: The Drive Guys with Kevin Gleason and Alan Stiles.
9: Game three, of course, tonight. Game two, De'Aaron Fox. Had a good game, De'Aaron Fox, in 34 minutes. 8-12 floor, 2-2 beyond the arc, had 5 assists, 20 points, and he would have had the game-winning assist, but Wemby missed that shot. That after De'Aaron Fox went all, excuse me, that after Alan Stiles went all in on those suggesting Friday on these airwaves and on these text lines and in these chats that, oh, I think De'Aaron might be hurt. Woo, Alan said, I don't want to hear that. So are you... You've had a whole weekend to mull it over, ready to apologize to any of those?
10: There's no way.
9: Kings fans?
10: There's no way. No way, no how.
9: I know you had somebody come out to you at the Rivercats game Friday and say, thank you, Alan.
10: That's right. My guy, Dan. Shout out, Dan, even though he's a Dodger fan. Shout out, Dan.
9: How'd you know he was a Dodger fan?
10: All bunch of Dodgers gear comes up to me. Alan, what you said on Friday, man, I was pumping my fist, man. Finally, thank you. So shout out Dan, because I said, why do you know, did I go too far? I think I said that on the air. And, you know, some people were not happy with me and my haterade, but my guy Dan, there are a lot of people that were riding with me, and I appreciate you. And this is exactly what we thought we were going to see from De'Aaron Fox. That's what I led with. I said he might go for 30, 20, great game, just not good enough. Right. They weren't good enough in general, not just De'Aaron Fox, but the Spurs weren't good enough in general. And I knew he wasn't taking that last shot. I just knew it was, you know, Whitey, we can talk about the game plan and the double team and the triple team and the 3x3 and the 2x2. Mm-hmm. Look, all I know, I was very sure that De'Aaron wasn't taking that shot. And he didn't, but it was a good little game for De'Aaron Fox.
9: It would have been a bad play if he'd taken that shot, by the way. Somebody earlier said something about, oh, I'm still mad. It doesn't have to make basketball sense, Whitey. I'm still mad in the Warriors series that Harrison Barnes took that shot instead of De'Aaron Fox.
10: Yeah.
9: Like, oh, okay. All right. I'm just saying that conversation we sometimes have at the end of games about, why didn't he take the last shot? Why'd they let him take the last shot? You don't get to decide sometimes. That's all I'm saying, Alan. Mm-hmm. Sometimes you don't get to decide who takes the last shot, depending on how the play is defended. That's all I'm saying.
10: Right.
9: And that's all I'm saying.
10: And some of this is unrealistic, right? The idea that you go in the scrum, right, or in the huddle, and you say, you look at Mitch Johnson and say, hey, it's my time, right? That doesn't happen in real life. But that's what people, even myself, would say De'Aaron should have done that, but that's not real life.
9: I think the thing is, you want to, if you're the coach, you're drawing up the last shot of the game. You want A, you want to make sure your best player at least touches the ball, has something to do with it, mm-hmm. if you can, and then B, you want to get a good shot. The Spurs got a pretty good shot. Although if I'm the Knicks, I'd much rather have Wimby taking an 18-foot fall away than I would have De'Aaron, you know, getting downhill and shooting that floater. I thought they defended it well. But be that as it may, the problem with the Spurs offense is it's too often dysfunctional, and they're still turning the ball over far too often.
10: Mm-hmm.
9: Far too often. And you had, of course, the infamous, it'll go down in history, the Wemby turnover where he throws it to Castle. I still don't know whose fault it is. I think it's Wemby's fault if it's anybody's, but you could see he sees the guard, he throws it. The guard is like, he's got it. I can't be running down court when I'm looking back. But De'Aaron had a bad turnover or two as well, even though he had a really good game. Too many turnovers, too much dysfunction on offense for the Spurs. That's the main reason why they're down 0-2. That and the fact that the Knicks are playing out of their minds.
10: Yeah. Is there any conversation to be had about, they should, you know, operate their offense differently? You're so deep into the season. You're in the finals.
9: Right.
10: There's tweaks you can make, but you're trusting what got you here. Besides one thing, Whitey, and we talked about Devin Vassell, how Schmalen wasn't happy about Devin Vassell. Well, Schmalen thought, well, Keldon Johnson, you know, we talked about it a little bit. Maybe he'd get some more time because he barely played in game one. Keldon Johnson is banned. That brother is banned. 16 minutes, 1-for-4. He had 3 points. How does your sixth man of the year, that's another part, Whitey, and I know Dylan Harper took his lunch money and took his minutes, but your sixth man of the year is essentially unplayable.
9: Mm-hmm.
10: That doesn't help either.
9: They're basically playing six guys, really. I mean, he did play 50 minutes, but you got your starters, and you got Dylan Harper playing 32 minutes. And then they're still looking for, Mitch Johnson, I think, is still looking for that next guy, the seventh guy who he can count on, and he's mm-hmm. not finding a lot of it right now.
10: No.
9: Obviously, Cornette has to play some of your center minutes. Other than that, you know, it's Barnes, Barnesy, HB. So I think that's another thing. They're still looking for somebody else other than their top six to show that, no, I'm going to help us. I'm going to be consistent, and I can help.
10: Yeah. Meanwhile, on the other side, the Knicks, 10 players that play double-digit minutes.
9: Right. The Knicks, who infamously, under Coach Tibbs, it's like they drove their starters into the ground.
10: Yeah. Yeah, 9 players that play double-digit minutes. That's completely different.
9: Mm-hmm.
10: Completely different than...
9: So that apology is not forthcoming?
10: No.
9: Okay.
10: De'Aaron doesn't get an apology for one good game.
9: What about the fans, though? Fans who said, I think he's hurt. You kind of want to hear that!
10: For what?
9: Where they're just making an observation and you jumped on him.
10: Did he look injured on Friday?
9: No, not okay. Especially, no. I couldn't say that he did.
10: Then that's all I have to say.
9: All right.
10: Okay. There's my apology.
9: That's fair.
10: Watch the tape.
9: Mm-hmm.
10: The tape never lies to you.
9: Mm-hmm.
10: Go home, grind film, and you'll get your answer.
9: Some people are going to say this is unfair. I don't care. Maybe it is, but I think it is also true. I think within the next couple of years, if and when the Spurs are in any similar situation, be it the finals or whatever, yeah, it's going to be Stephon Castle's the guy that you're going to want to have the ball, right? You're going to want him to make that decision, whether it's going to be him or throwing it to Wimby. Mm-hmm. And we're not there yet. And De'Aaron Fox, that's what he's supposed to bring to this team, is experience. And he's got experience, playoff experience. But before long, I think Castle's the guy they're going to want to have the ball there.
10: Before long, meaning in this series?
9: I don't think so.
10: Yeah. Yeah. This thing is going to look really, especially if they do lose the series, I think it might turn into one of the more fascinating stories, the non trading free agency stories, and maybe free agency becomes a part of it. But if they lose and they're not there yet, yeah. Does this turn into, do they accelerate things as far as seeing if anybody's interested in De'Aaron Fox and that huge contract that they just gave him? We were watching it right now with the Thunder. It's all good,
9: mm-hmm.
10: right? Last week, fellas, last week, Wemby had the best PR. The Spurs were going to run the league for the next decade. Wemby was going to have 8 rings. Now, legitimately, 4 days have gone by, and now people are saying, you know, here's a list of players that never got back to the finals. Did you see that?
9: No, I didn't.
10: They had Westbrook. They had, well, they're not done yet, but, you know, the Devin Bookers and guys like that, and they say, assuming that Wemby's going to just get back to the finals every year, basically they said that mishap could haunt Wemby forever. But last week, it was going to be the Wemby Invitational.
9: Right.
10: Things happen so quickly. And if they win tonight, hey, did everything that's going on in New York, did that flip the script on the Knicks? Is momentum shifting? But that's just the world we live in.
9: I'll tell you what, that list that you're talking about of players that made it to the finals, never got back, in my mind, that totally justifies what Kevin Durant did when he went to the Warriors. Mm-hmm. And I know a lot of people always look at that and go, boo! But to me, that was smart. Mm-hmm. He made a solid decision.
10: Yeah.
9: Some of his decisions since on where he wanted to play, I don't know. But that was a smart thing he did.
10: Exactly. Exactly. You got to look out for number one.
9: Mm-hmm.
10: Because everybody is going to just have new narratives. And if he had stayed, we don't know what would have happened. They mm-hmm. had the Warriors right where they wanted them. Maybe they do get one. Who knows? But you got to make the decisions that are best for you because things change quickly.
9: Oh, they do. When we come back, we've got a Game 3 update. Tell you why Shams was stopped by the Secret Service. What? It's next on Sacktown Sports.
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2: Oh yeah, thick security as you can imagine at MSG. Shams out there doing a live report. You know, the president of the United States of America is attending the game. I guess first time a sitting president has ever attended a game of the NBA Finals. So do we have that, Jay? This is Shams on live on ESPN explaining why Secret Service had a word with him today.
3: Shams Charania into this conversation here. Because Shams, you reported that President Donald Trump, he is expected to attend Game 3 tonight. How are the security protocols, his presence, already impacting the game?
4: Malika, a White House official tells me that President Donald Trump will be sitting in a suite tonight at Madison Square Garden, so he's opting not to sit courtside. This is the first time a sitting president will be attending an NBA Finals game ever, and that comes with, like Shump and like you just mentioned, heightened security, heightened protocols all across Madison Square Garden. About five blocks to all of my directions, Malika, these areas will be closed off after 4 p.m., and there's going to be a TSA-style check-ins for fans attending the game at least 2 hours before having to check in, as well as not being able to bring bags into the arena. And all watch parties outside of Madison Square Garden have been canceled. So the Knicks and Spurs, they've been handling it a little bit differently. The Knicks, Karl Anthony Towns, OG Anunoby have been deflecting Donald Trump's presence here, saying that they're just focused on basketball. De'Aaron Fox admitted today that it is no doubt an inconvenience for the players in the game. And myself, Malika, personally, I was actually stopped by Secret Service just right over there because my AirPod fell, and Secret Service came up to me and said, hey, Secret Service, you're going to have to get out of the intersection. So I had to get out. After this, I'm going to go look for my AirPod case.
3: So we
2: And Malika didn't even laugh. She just kept it pushing.
5: Oh, let me say this real quick, fella. When it comes to Shams, and I, you know, look, I've been away for a week or some, a couple weeks or whatever.
2: And we're thrilled to have you back.
5: Yeah.
2: Yes.
5: Yeah. I don't know if Shams becoming kind of like a, I won't say a joke because that's not the proper word, but has he lost some luster?
2: Huh.
5: Because I feel like there's been a few incidents, situations, whatever the heck you want to call it, over the last 3, 4, 5 months where people have kind of been calling Shams out like, man, what are you talking about?
2: Yeah.
5: I feel like there's been some, you know, some situations where people, I'll say this, when we compare him to Woj, I don't think Woj has gotten the flack that Shams has gotten in a lot of ways.
2: Yeah, no. I would agree with that.
6: Yeah, I would agree. He reports on, he's getting so much information. I don't think, like Woj, because he gets roasted, Shams does, because everything is some version of breaking news. Woj, if he was, it was called a Woj bomb for a reason. Mm-hmm. So Shams is kind of, you know, just getting too much information, I think. But
2: fairly or unfairly, to me, I feel this way. It seems that Shams is very self-aware. Like he knows, I'm Shams.
5: Yeah.
2: People are hanging on my every word. I'm kind of a big deal. And I think people don't typically like that, you know? Mm-hmm. Some people can pull it off and you go, yeah, you're right, he is. But I think there's a tendency with him to go, who does this guy think he is?
6: Yeah.
5: Good point.
6: Well, good point. And the other thing is, too, I mean, you get thrown into these situations because of, you know, I guess other gifts or talents that you have, right? Shams got into this by breaking news and building relationships. I don't know if it was always his plan to be on TV or if it kind of just became part of the deal, but now he is on TV, but Shams is not a TV personality.
2: No. Yeah.
6: You know, he just kind of turned into that because we're paying you a lot of money. You get scoops, sure, but now you're kind of a company man, and now you got to do stuff that you might really not even be that comfortable doing.
2: Yeah, that was, I mean, that was kind of funny. It's just
6: I don't know if it was, but I don't know if it was supposed to be a joke because Malika didn't laugh. She said, so anyway,
2: I'm gonna going to go over there and see if I can find my AirPod case.
6: Well, it was because it was part of his report. And that's what's going on, Malika. And when this ends, I will go back and look for my iPod case.
5: Yeah, I don't know. I think you're on to something with the Whitey, though, and the fact that I think he is, it seems like the persona of Shams is kind of like wide receiver diva-ish type movement.
2: Part of it is just his on-camera presence. It's not the most natural.
5: Yeah, it's not organic.
2: It doesn't seem like, hey, here's what's going on. It's more like, I am Shams. And right over there, I know you're hanging.
6: My earpods.
2: Yeah.
6: You're hanging on my every word because I'm Shams.
2: Yeah.
5: But we're not.
2: Right.
5: We're not. And I think that's why I said, I think over the last few months, there's been a few incidents where something like that, people are like, what in the hell are you talking about? Mm-hmm. Mm-hmm. Bro, we don't care.
6: It's oversaturation.
5: It definitely is.
6: That's what happens.
5: I know that's not his
6: fault. Because it used to be we just heard about him for scoops.
2: Yeah.
6: Now he's just a panelist.
2: If I was an ESPN talent coach, I would say, Shams, you know, this summer we're just going to work on making you a little more authentic and more natural. That's all. And I think that's going to take care of a lot of it. Just
5: I'm with you on that.
2: Yeah. He comes across as so stiff. And, you know, some of it's probably nerves, but it comes across kind of as a, who does this guy think he is?
6: Well, and I will look. Mm-hmm. I know everybody knows. I have two phones and no AirPods.
5: Real fast, let me spin it to you guys with this when it comes to the president being at a finals game. Why is
2: so
5: like much
2: it,
5: pageantry, though?
2: I don't like it.
5: Like this, presidents go to games all the time. Why is this such a big deal?
2: Because it's such an inconvenience. And it's, I think a lot of people feel like, wait, you don't need to do that. And you're making things a little trickier for everyone.
6: Right.
2: Why? No president has gone to the NBA Finals before. Why do you need to do that? I don't know. Mm. If I were going, I mean, I would be really upset. It's like, oh, what time do we have to get there now?
6: Yeah.
2: Standing in line for an hour just to get in?
6: Yeah. Well, if I'm going, that means I spent $7,000. So I must have a pretty good life.
5: 11 G's, bro.
6: Yeah. Well, now it's gone up.
2: The price has gone down.
5: Oh, of course. It always does.
2: Yeah. Like right now, I think.
6: To $2,000?
5: $3,500.
2: Maybe. I don't know.
6: You can give me $2,000.
5: Let's check it out.
6: Yeah, you can give me $2,000.
5: You're in there?
6: If I was a Knicks fan.
5: You're kissing the pigeons?
6: If I was a Knicks fan, I'm in there.
5: At $3,500 or 2 G's is your price?
6: 2 G's, I'm borrowing Frankie's binoculars, and I'm in there.
2: Good luck letting him allow you to do that.
6: I'm looking here. This is on, this is on the old StubHub. Two tickets, Jay. We got you two tickets.
5: Yes, sir.
6: $5,700. $5,700.
5: So probably about $2,300 plus fees.
6: Right now it says, as I continue price breakdown, I'm at $11,500. And I'm sure, and I'm not going through the flow, but I'm gonna stop there. Picture of where you are located. You up there.
5: You kissing the pigeon.
2: That's like there. New Jersey.
6: Yeah. That's the turnpike. You are on the turnpike.
5: Washington Bridge.
6: So anybody out there cashing out, but I know Stephen A. went in this morning on, the president being there and that whole situation. It's going to be a mess. It's a spectacle for us, it doesn't affect my life at all. So I'm watching. I think the main thing for me, guys, was shutting down the watch parties. That's what I didn't like about it because, you're not even talking about spending money. It's just I don't even know how you do that. There's not going to be any Knicks watch parties. I don't know how much they have blocked off, but them fans going to be in the streets.
2: Christopher Laud said this morning, maybe it's changed. But he said the Knicks were going to have a small one somewhere there's one. And I haven't followed up.
6: Oh, so they changed.
2: That's something the Knicks had turned. Yeah. That the Knicks were figured out a way to do one.
6: Okay.
2: But
6: good.
2: I don't know if that's still.
5: Bing bong.
2: Yeah. There's also this. I believe the president went to the U.S. Open. And I think because of the security, men's singles final and some people were late. Getting in, they couldn't even see the whole match because of so much security.
6: Yeah.
5: So it's kind of the inconvenience is why we're hearing about this. Okay.
2: That's a big part of it.
6: Yeah. The watch parties for me. And, De'Aaron, there's one thing about De'Aaron. He's going to tell you what's on his mind. De'Aaron said there's just been extra stuff for the athletes to deal with as well. I know everybody's going to say, they're millionaires. It doesn't matter. But he's just straight up saying this is what it is.
2: You think Adam Silver and the powers that be in the NBA are rooting wrongly for the Spurs tonight? They don't want to sweep.
6: No, that's what I'm telling you, man. I'm I'm all on the Spurs tonight.
2: Okay.
6: I'm all on the Spurs tonight.
2: You think they might get some friendly?
6: Oh, yeah.
2: I saw a little of that at game two, to be honest with you.
6: Scott, I mean, the extender is on tonight. The extender.
2: Is he?
6: I believe
2: so. I thought
6: he
2: was like the replay official.
6: He is.
2: Okay.
6: Because I'll let it go to replay. He'll extend it.
2: He'll change it.
6: Yeah, he'll.
2: AI is like, wait, that's not even Jalen Brunson.
6: Right. No, so they're pulling out all the stops, but I'm on the Spurs tonight, man. There's just too much going on.
2: To my left, Alan Stiles believes that the Spurs still have a shot at this series, and I agree with him.
6: Mm-hmm. Yeah. There's a level of pressure. We've seen it before. And I know Brunson, they've been a steel trap. Look, the easy answer is they go out and they smack the Spurs because that place is rocking. Ben Siller is everywhere. The whole crew.
2: Timothy Chalamet.
6: They're all there.
2: Uh-huh.
6: The whole crew, all the former Knicks, they're all there. And the Knicks go out and just blow the Spurs out of the water. That is the easy take. That is what a lot of people are hoping slash betting on. But Vegas only has the Knicks 1.5. Right there. So basically Vegas saying it could go either way.
2: Mm-hmm.
6: So you look at that part of it, you look at all the pressure. I mean, the weight of the city, the weight of the basketball world, things have finally flipped for the Spurs because they were the heavy favorites going in. And this is their first opportunity to play freely. Seriously, to play freely. How much them? And I don't think the Knicks are that much better than them, that if they tweak one or two things, this could be interesting. Now, we might look tomorrow, Whitey, and say, man, it was very, straightforward. You don't have to change your thought process. The Knicks were supposed to win, and they went out there, and they won. But there's just a fairly big part of me that feels like this is just a lot, and the weight of the world is going to be on the Knicks' shoulders in a way it has not been. And that's saying something for the Knicks. But this is another... This is a complete different. Now, they all seem to be on one page. Again, another shout out to Mike Brown. They're all going up there. They're all saying, we're all focused on basketball, right? Hey, what do you think about President Trump being here? The city's just got great energy, and we're going to feed off the energy. We're focused on game 3. I saw Mike Brown. We're focused on game 3. We're focused on basketball. So they had the conversation, which I do think helps.
2: Yeah, I do think that's one of the things that makes Brunson truly great. It doesn't seem like that stuff bothers him.
6: No.
2: Because he understands what's important. And what's important is not his numbers. And what's important is not what someone thinks of him. Although he'll get motivation from that if he feels like he's being slighted. But he really, and we see this going all the way back to college, he really wants to win.
6: Yes.
2: So I think that's one advantage that the Knicks have. I'm not saying the Spurs don't want to win. I'm not saying that at all. But it's pretty apparent that Wemby has gotten caught up a little more. And understandably, in the whole thing, man, I'm supposed to be the greatest player in the world. We just lost 2 games at home. Mm-hmm. And you can see him kind of bending under a little bit of that pressure. A lot of it is, self-instituted, if you will. But Brunson just looks like a guy's like, he doesn't care.
6: Yeah.
2: He just wants to win, and he's able to tune that stuff out. And whichever team does a better job of that tonight has a huge advantage.
6: Unflappable.
2: Yeah.
6: That's what he's been so far.
2: Uh-huh.
6: Also, looks like Cardi B is performing.
2: Ah.
6: So you got Cardi B performing. There's just a lot going on, man.
2: Yes.
5: NBA Finals, Alan.
6: I know. I'm just saying.
2: In the Big Apple.
6: In the Big Apple. It's a different beast.
2: Did you see that the Knicks auctioned off 2 courtside seats?
6: I did not see
2: million
6: that.
2: Dollar. They don't sell those. They give them to people.
6: Mm-hmm.
2: So they auction them off, and it went, $1 million, right, Jay, for the 2. And then the money, I think, was supposed to go to help some charities. But I don't know who's going to sit there in the seats.
6: Yeah. Interesting. Or
5: what's the most you guys would spend?
6: Right now?
5: No, not to be an MSG. I'm just saying for your squad in a finals, like what's – even if you were, and I know it's tough to put yourself in this position, but you're a multi-millionaire. Where's your cap?
6: If I was a millionaire.
5: Your cap. Raiders get to the Super Bowl.
6: Yeah.
5: And they're playing the Niners.
6: Oh.
5: What's your cap?
6: And I got millies in the account?
5: You got commas.
6: Okay. Well, then there's no cap? Not going to be crazy. I mean, I could do a light 100K. I'm in there for $50K a pop.
5: Okay.
2: Yeah, but if I just the other way, like if I'm just me.
5: Yeah. Well, no, that's not what I asked. So you can't be spinning it and twisting and turning it.
2: But Jay, and it's your question, so you can phrase it however you want. It's more interesting that way. Because if I had $1 million, who cares? But how much would I actually spend now?
5: Both.
2: Yeah.
5: I think there's both.
2: Yeah, if I had $1 million, whatever, plus, I've...
6: Yeah, 50K a pop.
2: Yeah, easy.
6: That's
2: but
6: what
2: if really it's just me now. If it's a really special, like Game 7 or something, and like I know Dave was talking about
5: Padres.
2: Well, let's just do
5: Yankees.
2: Kings. Yeah. How about Kings and Game 7?
5: No, I don't want to do the Kings. Padres, Yankees.
2: I don't think I could get in, but I'd, you know, 2,000 a ticket, something like that, maybe.
5: Okay.
2: Honestly,
6: right now. Nah. Well, you know, it's different. If it's a series versus a one time.
2: I got stuff around the house just in case something like that happens. I go, where is it? I think I can sell it.
6: Yeah.
5: That a boy.
2: Yeah.
5: Where's that LeBron ticket?
2: Yes. Yes, exactly.
6: Raiders, Niners, Super Bowl. I mean, I think my cap is a grand for one.
5: Yeah.
6: And oh, my goodness. You know, I know everybody says watching the Super Bowl as a fan isn't the best experience. So, I don't know. I feel like I would be more likely to spend on a Giants game just because of what I've heard.
2: Yeah, basketball and basketball, you get more bang for your buck, don't you?
6: Yeah. So,
5: do you? Just because of multiple games?
2: It's just more fan-friendly when you're there, in a way. Football's better to watch at home.
6: I think so.
5: Yeah, I'm with
6: just
5: you.
6: Based on even the field in general. Yeah. If you're on one side, can't really see what's going on the other the same way.
2: Yeah, Calpio says I would keep the money and turn on my big screen in my home theater.
6: Well, that's not the game either.
5: Yeah.
6: That's not the game either. But realistically, with travel and all that, honestly, guys, even a grand is a lot right now. I'm just too much of a cynic to do it. I'm probably capped.
2: Let's face it, that's probably not going to get it done, right?
6: I'm probably capped at 500, and I'm gonna go to one of my burger spots, get some cheese and extra pickles, and keep it popping. That's what it's gonna be. That's what it's gonna be.
5: I'd probably go about 5 G's.
2: Yeah.
6: For who?
5: Like a Niner, Raider. I'd probably throw 5K down
6: for one.
5: Yeah.
2: I don't think I could.
6: I don't think I got it.
5: Yeah, I probably throw it down.
6: I don't think I got it. If it's Fernando, though, versus Brockstar, I might need to see who else out there.
5: That's what I'm saying.
6: I might need to see what Schmallen's got for me.
5: That's what I'm saying, man. Come on now. You live once.
6: Yeah.
5: I get what you're saying. We all got bills, everything else, but... I might splurge.
6: It's a once in a lifetime, you would think, right? Or you even say, hey, even if they get back next year, it's a wrap for me.
2: Yeah. Right.
6: You know, this is my one time thing.
2: Yeah. That's also depends where it is.
6: Mm-hmm.
5: Oh, that definitely depends. Mm-hmm.
6: Look, I still got to look up these Niners Raiders tickets, and I'm scared to do it. I'm scared. It's not going to be pretty.
5: I'll hit you for $200-$300 easy.
2: I can do that.
6: Just jump on that. Yeah. I know. Well, I'm waiting for my buddies to respond.
5: Cut out a week or two of infomail, but you're there, brother. You know,
6: Hulu going to have to get paused.
5: Right.
6: My Fabletics account going to have to get paused.
2: You got to get a jersey patch sponsor for your games out at Sutter Health Park.
6: That's right.
2: Yeah.
6: And then we'll be good.
2: Yeah.
6: Yeah, I need to start saving up, fellas, for Niners Raiders because I got to be there.
2: Mm-hmm. Yahoo Sports, looking at the draft, which is now just 2 weeks away. Yahoo Sports still has a king selecting Acuff at 7. USA Today has them selecting Keaton Wagler. 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So that's kind of a roundup of all the different outlets and who they think the Kings are going to end up with the 7th pick. I think a lot of the Fleming stuff has to be from people assuming that Acuff's already gone.
6: Out to Brooklyn?
2: Yeah, I guess, most likely.
6: There's so many reports. Like, I saw one that the Clippers aren't interested in Acuff. I couldn't even tell you who it was from. You know, there's just so many different reports coming out. But The one thing that where this all started with Acuff is that, and that's why, I don't know, we've gone back and forth on why this stuff came out to begin with. So to start all that and then just have it end, you know, with really no, I don't know, Whitey, no crescendo. Just, yeah, they liked Acuff, but they were seventh and they just let him go. That doesn't feel like a fitting end to how this thing started, which scares me. It actually scares me because it makes me feel as if they're more likely to trade up.
7: Kings have announced the next group for a pre-draft workout in Sacramento on Tuesday. Any of these names do anything for you? Tim and Lipsy, Iowa State. Jacoby Gillespie, Tennessee. Javon Hadley, Louisville. Javon Porter, Missouri. Giovanni Emejuru, East Carolina. And Ernest Uday, Miami. He's a big, big center. So none of the big names yet. I know a lot of people are wondering, ooh, what does that mean? They haven't invited any of the big names out. We may not be privy to those. B, some of that doesn't happen until the last couple of weeks, and that's where we are right now.
6: Right, right. So, I mean, I'm just looking at some of these numbers here for these guys. The Javon Porter, he must have been injured, Whitey. He played 12 games this season. So he's a 6'11", he's 6'11 forward. I think he'd be interesting to just check out. But again, he only played 12 games, so he must have gotten injured. So some of these names, yeah. I mean, to answer your question off the top of my head, no, I haven't really, I haven't grinded tape on a lot of these guys yet. But we're waiting for the big names to drop. And
7: Tim and Lipsy, I know I've heard of. Yeah.
6: I don't even know if they do. Javon Hadley is a 6'6 guard, though. I saw some of his tape. He's at 44% from three.
7: Ooh. Well.
6: He took 2.5 a game. So not a ton, but he shot it at 44%.
7: Yeah. And remember, according to Sam Vecenie, most executives I speak with have first round grades on about 20 to 25 players and think the final 20 picks of the draft could result in interesting selections. These executives say teams could be making deals with players ahead of time to lock them in on two-way contracts. So that's one of the things these guys are playing for. As these executives don't see much difference in talent level between players ranked from, say, number 45 to number 100.
6: Yeah, that's crazy. But it tells us, Whitey, or you could make the argument, right, that the Kings at 34 could get a player that's on, not to go Niners John Lynch on you, but could get a player that is seen as a first rounder at 34.
7: Yeah.
6: Bottom of the first round, obviously, but could get somebody that is viewed by not just them, but other orgs as a first round.
7: That's the plan, talent. Stan, right?
6: Yeah. So
7: remember, Matt George, your friend of mine, says, and Matt was one of the first, I don't know who was the actual first, and I guess that's a point of contention. He was one of the first to say the Kings really like Acuff, and he says that this family stuff, what we're hearing more about from Draymond Green, that Acuff has known Scott Perry for a long time. Matt George says it's very significant, Alan. Very significant. I know you and I were saying, well, it might matter, it might not matter. Matt George says, oh, you can't overlook this. Very significant.
6: Again, that just, the more we talk about it, the more it's just how much are the Kings willing to move up if they're going to need to. And I don't, it can be significant, but it also can be something that scares me. That it does scare me because I don't want them to give up. I saw another one pop through, Whitey. I think this was from Frank Isola's boy, Kenny Beecham, and the and his outlet. They just had a straight up trade where, you know, last week you said no to the swap with the protected third,
7: right?
6: Enjoy Basketball, that platform. They just had a straight up losing a first round pick. It was, or no, excuse me. I think it was a straight up swap, no protection. So it was the Kings get 5, the Clippers get 7, and a 2028 pick swap, just straight no protection. And I know both of us would probably say no to that. But with the rules, you could say, hey, odds are flattened. So what are you really, you're just trading a level of luck, really, unless the Clippers made the playoffs, then you definitely would have put yourself in a bad position. But I'm not doing, there's no way I'm doing that. And I know you're not doing that either.
2: No. And I don't think Scott Perry would, given that we all know he took Kingston Flemings and his family to Burger King.
6: But and wore the crown.
2: Yeah.
6: But to what Matt is saying, if this relationship does matter, that's where I'm going with it. Does it matter enough that you would give up a pick swap?
2: Can't do it.
6: I would hope not.
2: Can't do it. When we come back, for his own sake, somebody needs to tell Brandon Ayuk to shut his pie hole. That's coming up on Sacktown Sports.
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0: Number 66, George Kittle's historic half.
13: Seven catches for 210 yards and a touchdown is a big day in the NFL, but imagine doing that in just one half. George Kittle recorded a historic first half against the Broncos, posting seven receptions for 210 yards and a touchdown. The problem, all 210 were accumulated in the first half, setting a 49ers franchise record and putting him 5 yards shy of the NFL record for receiving yards by a tight end in a game. Kittle did become the first 49ers tight end to eclipse 1,000 yards in a season and had the best single season in 49ers history, surpassing Vernon Davis.
8: Faithful flashbacks on Sacktown Sports 1140.

0: It's going to be lit. It's going to be crazy. There is no way the atmosphere at MSG tonight will match the atmosphere at the Golden 1 Center that we had for the Kings and the Warriors in Game 1.
1: I think, Alan, you weren't there.
2: I wasn't there.
0: I know it's MSG, it's New York, but we had people who were there to cheer on their team with everything they had. In New York, you can have a lot of people who are there because they want people to see that they're there. It's a big difference, Jay. Big difference. I know it's the Big Apple, but basketball energy-wise, it will not match what we had. It will not.
2: Sure. There you go. You got it.
0: It will not.
3: Oof. I don't think Jay's buying it. I don't think Jay's buying it.
0: Mm-hmm.
3: Well, it's different now. That's why the whole president thing, it kind of... And I saw somebody say they brought up the Warriors and Oracle, and the argument was, well, Oracle had the real fans, right, tonight with the $7,000, $5,000 ticket.
0: Right, exactly.
3: Who's up in there? Like, I'm seeing these streamers are already in there. You know, it's a bunch of streamers.
0: Oh, you got influencers in there?
3: Yeah, it's a bunch of influencers that are in there and the actors. So, I don't know. I think that's your best argument, that Golden 1 had real fans.
0: That's what I'm saying.
3: And the Knicks, the spectacle that it's become, how many real fans are going to be in there?
0: There'll be a lot of real fans.
3: That aren't celebrities.
0: Yeah, this is nothing against Knicks fans. Nothing against Knicks fans at all. I just think we'll have more real basketball fans. I think we had in the building for that Warriors-Kings series than they're going to have tonight.
3: I don't know.
1: Yeah.
3: It's the finals.
1: I would say this.
0: Just it was because, our finals, Alan. Well, yeah.
1: And I know you're not saying this, fellas, but just because you're a celebrity don't mean you're not a real fan. I would caution people to think about that.
0: Well, I like Ben Stiller, is a fan, and Timothy Chalamet, Willy Wonka's a fan, whatever. But I don't imagine that all the people, maybe I'm wrong, I am assuming that not all the people that are spending the most amount of money to be there are really caring that much about the outcome of the game.
3: Well, okay, Jay, we should eliminate Timothy Chalamet and the Ben Stillers and the Spike Lees, of course. It's the people that are, this is the argument with Coachella. It's just become an influencer, you know, let's just go and get our pictures and things like that.
1: I get it.
3: So maybe that's more of it, the people that are just going to use it. Because, you know, we hear it from non-celebrities. Everybody listening probably found out a friend of theirs or a coworker is a Knicks fan. They probably found that out this week. Yeah. You know what I mean? So they pop up. That's what happens.
0: Oh, I've always been. My cousin's neighbor's dog walker.
3: Is from Jersey.
0: Yeah, exactly.
3: It's from Jersey.
0: Exactly. So, you know, go Knicks.
3: Right. My cousin went to St. John's.
0: Right.
3: I told you.
1: He's a Johnny.
3: I told you that he's a Knicks fan. So I hear what you're saying, Jay. It's more about the people that are seeing it as an opportunity and they have the money.
0: Yeah, it'll be a great environment. Yeah. I just think the one we had here will be in some ways more pure. I know it's going to be crazy.
1: I'm not
0: saying that it's going to be quiet. Like, people are going to be like, oh, what does that mean? The referee made a sign. What does that mean? I'm not saying that. But the energy that we had here was, there was a purity to it. The coolest thing about that was after that game ended, game one of the series between the Warriors and the Kings, and just seeing the way people were just streaming through, you know, the concourse, and they were so happy.
3: Mm-hmm.
0: That was the most amazing thing.
3: Yeah.
0: And the fact that there were almost no Warrior fans in the building.
3: Right. Right. They made sure, hey, this is...
0: I know, because you tried.
3: I tried. Definitely. No, but that week was when my wife was due. So we were on lockdown.
0: Sure.
3: Now, of course, the baby was late, but we were on lockdown that whole time.
0: Mm-hmm.
3: And obviously, like I mentioned before, we were watching the series. I saw Harrison Barnes miss that shot from the hospital. So it was, I mean... There are a lot of things you can compare it to, but I don't know. It's still the Knicks and it's still the finals, fellas. Like, I have a buddy that lives out here, but it's from New York, went to Rutgers. He's in New York right now. I don't know if he is going to the game. I think he might be going, but he said this is, you know, once in a lifetime. I don't know what, you know, we out there.
0: I think I may have mentioned this before, but years and years and years ago, I think this is when Walt Frazier was still playing. We lived in Vallejo, so on the radio, you could hear the Warrior games. Kings weren't even here yet, but I remember my dad one time turning on the Warriors and the Knicks, and he said, just something special about a game in the Garden. I want to listen to it.
3: Right.
0: So, yeah.
3: It's the Garden.
0: Yeah.
3: It's. Can we just say, I know this is a cop-out, can we just say apples and oranges?
0: No.
3: Yes.
0: No.
3: Yes. It's apples and oranges. It's the finals.
0: I know, but there's just so much hype around these finals there in New York this year.
3: Mm-hmm. I know.
0: There's a lot of great, great, great, great, great, great, great, great fans, but there's also everything else tonight.
3: The sound is going to be deafening, but I'll tell you what, if I'm Miss Johnson and I got my guys, I'm saying, can you imagine you pull up, hit a three, and just silence that crowd? A lot of people really do feed off that.
0: Mm-hmm.
3: And I know some people are torn with the Mike Browns and the De'Aaron Foxes, but De'Aaron can do, he's playing with house money in a way. He's playing with a lot of house money in a way. If he can just come out.
0: Angry De'Aaron tonight.
3: This is it.
0: Yeah.
3: Hey, is he mad? Because like he said, you know, the president being there inconvenienced him. So yeah. Now we'll get mad De'Aaron.
0: Yep.
3: Lock it in.
0: Yep.
3: You're not going to like him. When he's angry. So, I don't know. I would have liked, you know, as far as Schmalen is concerned, I would have liked for the Knicks to be about 5-point favorites. That would make me more comfortable. But I'm on the Spurs tonight, man.
1: Man, you riding them, huh?
3: There's just so much. It's either,
1: you think it's that much pressure on the Knicks tonight?
3: I'm kind of hoping. You know, I don't want it to just, you know, be a sweep either.
1: I'm looking for the sweep, baby.
0: From the 209, if you go to MSG and you're holding a camera the whole time, you're not a real fan. Thank you.
3: That's everywhere.
1: I'm about to say, when last time pulled up to a Kings game?
3: Right. That's everywhere.
0: That's why they got to have netting now in baseball games.
3: Right.
0: 916, predict Knicks are winning tonight because the lights may be too bright for Spurs players and their coaching staff.
1: Ooh, youngsters.
3: I'm in there. Hey. So now this is me right now, right? I'm Mitch Johnson. I'm in the locker room. Hey, fellas. So seems like things have flipped a little bit. Now everybody's done with us. Now everybody is saying that we're finished, right? We came in, we were favorites. That's not the case anymore. So how do we react to that? What are we going to do about it? Hey, man, why don't we go out there and play free? Series is over, right? That's what they want you to believe. So I want you to look to your right. You look to your left. You see your brother. And you say, man, it's not ending. Not this way. No way. No how. And we go out there. Look at all the crowd out there. Yeah, you give them a show. They paid their good money. 7 G's, whatever it is. Fellas, let's send them home with empty wallets and an L on their record. Spurs on three.
0: I'm being angry, De'Aaron.
3: Hey, De'Aaron, they made you go through the other security twice. Twice, De'Aaron. You had to check your bags twice.
0: Send them home with empty wallets and empty hearts.
3: Empty wallets. Thank you, coach. Chiming in there. Empty wallets, empty hearts. De'Aaron, it took you longer than expected to get in. You going to play with that? Are you going to let them know nobody wastes your time? Let's go. Spurs on three, Spurs on me. That's what you say, Whitey.
0: I thought you were going to 1, 2, 3.
3: No, that's what you say, Whitey.
0: All right. That should work. Brandon Ayuk probably should watch what he says these days. We're back with that next on Sacktown Sports.
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1: From the 916, as we get ready for Game 3 of the NBA Finals on the text line, I wonder if the Spurs are heliocentric. Also from the 916, HB going to drop three threes tonight, guaranteed. Got to play. And the Spurs...
2: Are you raising your voice at me?
1: And the Spurs are not... Well, we got to get Jay caught up on this, the heliocentric, before we talk about it.
3: Okay.

0: So, Jay, basically, you know, there's these types of offenses, right? So we were talking about A-Cup last week, and I kept saying heliocentric. So Whitey got on me about saying it. Ramsey got on me. And now the texters and the listeners are roasting me because I was saying heliocentric way too much.
1: Here, this was my heliocentric meter. I was keeping track how many times you said it. And I thought, Jay, I was going to say something. And I thought, that's mean. I won't say anything. But
0: a texter said something.
1: People kind of picked up on it.
0: So now
2: the word of the day.
0: Look, man. It's about a high octane offense.
1: Ball dominant. Yes. Guard.
0: Yes.
1: Think player. James Harden, Houston.
0: Yes.
1: Prime time, Brunson. James Harden.
0: So I was saying the Kings would be heliocentric, and now you know everybody roasted me. Now 916 says, I wonder if the Spurs are heliocentric.
1: Yeah, yes, I just read that.
0: So to answer your question, I don't think so. It's a lot of Wemby, but I don't think it's enough for them to be considered heliocentric.
1: I think
0: great question, 916.
1: Heliocentric, and Stephon Castle is the guy, or Dylan Harper, they might have a chance to win.
0: That's right.
1: Yeah.
0: Well, what, you saying sit De'Aaron down?
1: No, I'm just saying if you've got that going on and all of a sudden Wemby's like, oh, I don't have to do everything.
0: Right.
1: Maybe it gives him a different kind of dimension.
0: Well, you would think that the guy that they're paying $60 million a year would be a helper for that. In theory.
1: He's just got to be a facilitator.
0: Yeah. In theory.
1: Yeah. That, you know, supposedly one of the things that got the Knicks in gear in the postseason was when they were down 2-1 to the Hawks. And Mike Brown went back to more of what the Kings used to run, and that kind of took some of the pressure off a heliocentric Jalen Brunson.
0: Right.
1: And it just made them as a team harder to guard.
0: Yes, but Tibbs is Knicks, very heliocentric. You're getting it, Whitey. I think I got it.
1: Yeah. Just, you know, a little bit of it goes a long way.
0: But do you think the Spurs and Mitch Johnson, that, okay, when the Knicks did that, they had time. I don't know what tricks Mitch has up his sleeve. We've seen this before. What was it? Iggy coming off the bench, was it? In the finals with the Warriors.
1: And then they started him.
0: That shifted everything.
1: Yeah.
0: Keldon Johnson. Well, maybe if he just remembered how to play basketball, maybe that would help. But I don't know what curveball or what series-changing move the Spurs have.
1: Yeah, especially when, as we've said, you've got really six guys that you can kind of count on right now. Mm-hmm. And you're still looking for somebody else. Can anybody else remember how to play this game?
0: And think about this. They're down 0-2 with an absolute masterclass from Julian Champagne. Mm-hmm. Imagine if Julian Champagne wasn't going Super Saiyan. Mm-hmm. They would be getting their doors blown off. Mm-hmm. That's the thing. So I don't know what it is. You know, you didn't want me to pull De'Aaron into an office, Whitey, and have a convo with him. Can I pull Keldon Johnson? Can I say, brother, you're the sixth man of the year? Like, how bad were six men this season? Who came in second? Because this is not it. I'm looking here. I don't know what was going on, man.
1: Mm-hmm.
0: I don't know what was going on because Keldon, it is not it, Whitey.
1: Tim Hardaway Jr., Jaime Jaquez were the other finalists.
0: Yeah. Soft year, Keldon. I'm going to just keep it a buck. Good, you know, happy for you, but I don't know what's going on with your brother.
1: Mm-hmm. They don't need him to be great, just reliable. Just
0: right.
1: Just need you to pose some kind of threat to the other team.
0: Well, even the guys that they're going with. I told you how Devin Vassell ended up getting banned after game one. He was better in game two. In game two, Devin Vassell had 14, 3 of 7 from three. That's not bad.
1: Yeah, he was all right, and he had 9 rebounds.
0: That's not bad.
1: Yeah, and he almost won the game.
0: Right, it's not bad. It's just not enough.
1: Right.
0: It's got to be, to your point, Whitey. I mean, Dylan Harper's already playing 32 minutes, so he played 2 less minutes than De'Aaron. What do you, just play him more? Even more? Get to 40?
1: So do you disagree that De'Aaron had a pretty good game or good game?
0: No, he had a good game. Mm-hmm. It just, that's it. It was a good game. It wasn't some shutdown, shut down the haters game. Not to me.
1: Gotcha.
0: He was on track for that after the first quarter. but it just kind of, what do you have, 13 in the first quarter, something crazy like that?
1: Yeah, he had a really good game, and they needed that win, though. They needed that win. Real quick here, what do you guys make of Brandon Ayuk, who has not played since week 7 of the 2024 season? You know, in the 49ers, it appears, are just letting him kind of sit there. And then eventually, you know, they'd trade him if they could. Otherwise, they'll just let him go. And Ayuk posted a video message Sunday morning, said, if you scared, just say that. And he said some things that we can't say. We dealing with, you know, like them kids when they don't get picked for the basketball game at the court, but they're the ones that brought the ball. So they're like, all right, y'all don't want to pick me. I'm taking my ball. I'm going home. Ass boys, little ass boys. Or like when your kid, he got this one toy, but he don't really know how to use it correctly. So somebody else about to pick it up and play with it. And they're like, oh yeah, this bleep Liddy. And they're like, wait, hold on. That's my toy. Ass boy, little ass boy. Man, stop running from the bill. The bill coming. You scared. They scared. Truth is, they scared. They know how I get. They're going to say, oh, yeah, B.A. did this, B.A. did that, B.A. did, you know, that bleep, allegedly. But what they're not going to say is, B.A. suck at football, because they know how I get. And they run it from that bill that's on the way. It's inevitable. It's coming. Stop running. Stop being a female dog. Stop being a little cat. Stop running from the bill. Brandon Ayuk.
0: Wow.
2: Let me just say, I had the edited version ready, but that was way better. I thought, maybe I'll tell her we'll play it. No, I liked the way you
0: No, read. That was outstanding.
2: That was it right there.
0: Little that boy. That was outstanding. Little boy.
1: Doesn't he understand that what they're doing? And like, they're trying to get under your skin. Mm-hmm. And don't tell them that they are, right?
0: Yeah, I mean, he's just saying, if you don't, Jason,
2: pick up that bill. Stop running from that bill.
0: Right.
2: What did he say, Whitey? What did he say about the bill?
1: It's inevitable. It's coming. Stop running. Stop being a female dog. Stop being a little cat. Stop running from the bill.
0: Stop running from the bill, man.
1: Stop running from the bill. The bill coming. You scared. They scared. Truth is, they scared. They know how I get. They're going to say, oh, yeah, B.A. did this, B.A. did that, B.A. did, you know, that, bleep. Allegedly. But what they're not going to say is B.A. suck at football, because they know how I get, and they're running from that bill that's on the way.
0: Yep. Because if he doesn't get moved by, what, a certain amount of time.
2: September 1st.
0: Yeah. That bill is on the way.
1: And they're like, wait, hold on, and that's my toy. Ass boy, little ass boy.
2: Hey, let me tell you this. We are implementing a rap verse, 16 bars. Whitey's reading one once a week.
0: Yes. Wow.
1: Shouldn't someone just tell him, look, you're my guy. Just be quiet. Just don't do that anymore. You're not helping yourself.
0: No. Holistic Field says, we got to have a Whitey Reed beef tweets from athletes.
2: I'm telling you. I told you.
0: Stop running from the bill, man.
1: Yeah.
0: Stop running from the bill.
1: They don't have to stop running from the bill.
2: No, they don't.
0: They don't.
2: They put himself in a position.
1: Mm-hmm.
0: Right? And he already lost some of the bill.
2: Yeah.
1: Mm-hmm. Yeah. And I know some people are saying, oh, the 49ers canceled OTAs this week because they don't want to deal with BA.
0: I saw that.
1: I don't think that's what's going on.
2: You think BA still got his card to get in the building?
0: No.
2: It's out. It's over.
0: That Jamal Adams meme.
2: Yeah.
0: But the other thing is, too, is, you know, they're not going to say BA suck at football. I don't follow him on social media, but is he posting workout video? Like, B.A., we haven't seen you play. We have not seen you play. We know you didn't suck the last time we saw you, but that was dang near 2 years ago. So he needs to stop with this clownery and put out some videos of we need to see what you look like.
1: Mm-hmm.
0: What do you look like?
1: Yeah, he's just not doing himself any favors.
0: You want to talk, that's fine, but we need to see what you even looking like. That's it. That's it, man.
1: Mm-hmm.
0: The bill.
1: Yeah. Looking forward to the Commanders. The Commanders against the 49ers, though. Assuming that's where he ends up. Looking forward to that
2: one. What week is that? Six, seven?
1: I have to double check. I want to say it's November. I have to double check.
0: And this is the, I don't know if it's a worst kept secret or what, but I just want it to be done. I think most people just want it to be done, man. It's over.
1: October 19th.
2: So was that week?
1: And it's a Monday night football game.
2: I figured it was 6, 7, 8, something.
1: Monday night football.
0: And the Bill better be there.
1: It's very rare, isn't it, for, I mean, a team to do something that clearly is designed to agitate and irritate a particular player.
0: Right. And it's working.
1: Yeah.
0: Stop running from the Bill.
1: Stop running. Stop being a female dog.
2: I'm going to tell you this. That stole the show, brother. You know, I don't watch no late night shows. Never been a late night show person.
1: Uh-huh.
2: But that sounded like a late night show thing. Yeah, like a shtick, a segment or something. That will be implemented in this show very soon.
1: Okay. All right.
0: Wow.
1: Yeah. I'm glad you enjoyed that. When we come back, the atmosphere for Game 3 will be insane. Which team is better equipped to deal with that? Or which team is going to end up looking like a female dog? Or a little cat. That's next on Sackdown Sports.
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